0: for me, yeah, we were locked in, man. There's just no ifs, ands, or buts. It was 100% about doing nothing other than putting ourselves in position. And if we wrecked for the lead, we wrecked for the lead. But if I rode around in 30th and didn't have a chance to win, I'd be mad at myself right now.
1: Owner driver for RFK, Brad Keselowski, says this win for Priest is huge, but the organization has loftier goals and aspirations.
2: We want to be a tier one team, and tier one teams put their cars in the playoffs. There's no way around that. You know, we haven't had the season we want. We want to win more races. We want to do all those things. We want to continue to climb and get better. And we're in this kind of like purgatory of like the top of tier two. We don't want to be there. We want to be tier one.
1: Can Ford and Ryan Preece make a run at a championship? It all starts this weekend in Darlington for the Southern 500. 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
9: 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I'm joined in the studio tonight with Allison and Riley from Operation Delta Dog, and I just actually had local comedian, retired fireman. This guy's like the Swiss Army knife of everything. He does everything. Justin George, back to the show too. Right off the bat, though, let me pay some bills. 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The biggest beautiful award I've ever seen.
10: Can't stop laughing. I'm sorry, KJ.
9: It's awesome. It's on a wall.
10: He did clarify since I had that little glimpse.
9: Okay, talk about it.
10: So, KJ is very passionate about his dog, of course. Hope that he had lost, but the award itself was from the AMBETS of Massachusetts,
9: oh, nice. Yep.
10: And it was to the Operation Delta Dog founder Trisha, and it was. He says you should say that Trisha keeps going away. It was the work that Operation Delta Dog did for him and his dog Hope.
9: Nice. Very nice. Yes. So thank you, KJ, for that. I appreciate it.
10: Thank you, KJ.
9: So we have Justin in the studio with us tonight. Justin, you've been on a couple times before. Huge advocate for mental health through comedy.
11: Yeah, first off, when you said my name, nobody clapped. When you guys
10: Oh my god.
9: Amazing. The one, the only, the amazing. Come to you live from Merrimack Valley, Justin George.
11: I thought you read my email.
9: I didn't get the rider. I'm sorry.
11: Right.
9: You didn't get all the brown. I get you just all brown M&Ms. I saw that part.
11: Oh, all right. I'm on a diet like that, but I'm kidding. I don't expect people to clap for me, but I'm having fun. I forgot you knew how to read.
9: Barely.
11: Yeah.
9: Barely. A lot of that was I listened to audio tapes.
11: You just remembered it?
9: I do. I've been saying it for 7 years. I know a lot of them by heart.
11: Yeah, right.
9: Once I couldn't find my book, and I was like, Swim at the Mission. Since 2017, they've raised $20 million to fund essential programs. Like, I've done it a couple times just off the cuff, but I screw it up more when I read it.
10: You're like, fine. You can pull it off.
9: Yeah.
11: But I think just like joking around now is the same with that you were talking about comedy, mental health. This is a potentially very awkward situation to sit here. Like, if you don't
9: make
11: fun of it quickly and start.
9: Oh, absolutely. Yeah.
11: What the scene's going to be like.
9: But, but that's part of the whole thing. It's like, so what do you, like, in the military, whatever, even like girlfriends, whatever, like you're sitting around, you're at like a barbecue or something. What do you do? Everybody picks on each other, right?
10: Yeah.
9: And that's a huge, like, bonding type of ritual type of thing for us to, like, for acceptance, correct?
11: Yeah, but why is that? It's always,
9: why is that?
11: Like, some people, like, unless I can really pick on you,
9: yeah,
11: I don't trust you or something. It's weird. I get that. You're in my circle. If we can't make fun of each other, I don't trust you, man.
9: Yeah.
10: Yes.
9: Yeah, when you like hit that threshold, like, do I step over and walk into the world of ripping on you, or do I sit back and try to feel this person out still?
11: Yeah, if you're super positive, like complimentary, you're not my guy.
9: No. No.
11: Something's up with you.
9: Yeah. You know what is funny? Because, like when I call a lot of my friends up on the phone or something, it's like I reply to most people as like handsome salad sandwich or something.
10: Yes.
9: Like always.
10: It's always interesting.
9: And then, but if like I leave a message for like one of my buddies and he doesn't pick up his phone, I'll be like, hey, blank and balls, like pick up your phone. Like that's just how we talk to each other. Hey, S head, like a hole. Like it's terms of endearing, right?
11: Yeah. That's usually when I say all the words that like you're not allowed to say.
9: Yeah, exactly. Yeah, I heard bitch was one that we can say now.
11: I mean,
10: I still don't like that word.
9: Yeah, we can. Yeah.
11: Well, there's so many different like categories of like severity.
9: Well, yeah, meaning like a female dog in heat.
11: Yeah. Well, but it's still like
9: yeah.
11: That's the tricky part with words that offend women because it's just varying degrees.
9: Yeah.
11: I am not making fun of saying offended by the
9: word. Let me ask you a question. Like I know, and you're right, though, but like regional, too. Like New York, if you go to New York, broad, like, is not, Like, it's like, I was with this broad. And it's not, and that's like accepted. Here, I would never do that. I would never call a chick that. I would, yeah, because I, you know, I grew up with sisters. I'm like, you know.
10: What does my husband call me?
9: I don't know. Ask him.
10: Don't you know?
9: No.
10: Cricket, chime in here. For real? You don't know the nickname?
9: No.
10: The world's worst nickname for a woman?
9: What is it?
10: The tank.
9: He calls you the tank?
10: He calls me the tank. See, and I'm still married to him.
9: So in the army, I don't think the tank is an insult. I see that as like powerful, something that's going to protect me. And when I see that thing rolling down the street, I know I'm safe.
11: It's a great nickname, I guess. Yeah. Sounds safe. A
9: lot of technology. I mean, like,
10: this is wonderful.
9: Wait, you can move it. You can move it 45 miles per hour and hit a target.
11: You are making this worse for whoever is giving their nickname. You're just digging.
9: I know. Wait, she's not coming home to me. I don't care what I say.
11: You're just making it worse.
10: Supposedly, he's listening. So we'll see.
11: So it said in New York, the word broad. Like you said, I would never call a chick that.
9: Chick. But see, chick is something for here. Because chick is something that's a cute little tiny little thing. It's fluffy. You want to hold it. You want to squeeze it dark. You know? Like a baby kitten. You ever do that? You're like, oh, it's so cute. But you don't squeeze it. You just.
10: Well, you can't. You can't squeeze
9: no,
10: it.
9: No, but you grab. Like, you don't squeeze. All the.
10: Yeah, but you love it.
9: Yeah. All the body tension is in the jaw. Like, I just want to. Like, you're like, I just want to squeeze it so much. Like, you know what I mean?
10: Okay.
11: So just last hour, you guys were all appreciative to animals, and now you want to murder.
9: No, I just want to, no. Like, right. I want to go into Bass Pro, not Bass Pro, I want to go into Tractor Supply, I want to grab one of those little fluffy little,
10: they're so cute.
9: Oh yeah, they are,
10: yeah.
9: So.
10: They're so cute.
9: Like little kid, like babies, like not shaking baby, but like when you see a little kid, you're like, oh my God, that's something, like, how, you know what I mean?
10: Yeah.
9: So.
10: Yeah.
9: You have kids, you know what I'm talking about. Or when they really drive me crazy, you squeeze me like, I love you so much. You know, like, yeah, exactly. All the tension goes to the hands. That's just, you know. So recently, you were in a competition, a regional stand-up comedy competition.
11: Yep.
9: How'd that go?
11: Had a blast.
9: Yep.
11: It's been a little over 3 years. Been doing stand-up. Mm-hmm. Remember, just the first year of trying to do a competition, you were just nervous so that if someone saw you, they'd be like, hey, you want to do time at this show or get on here?
9: Yeah.
11: But now it's different. Now it's just more fun.
9: Yeah.
11: Kind of like just doing it and hanging out, because all those people that I'm doing it with are like, we've been kind of going up at the same time.
9: Yeah.
11: So it's just, now it just kind of feels like a hangout.
9: Yeah, yeah.
11: So is that Steve Sweeney's Comedy Den and Quincy.
9: Fox and Hound.
11: Fox and Hound.
9: Mm-hmm.
11: And last year and this year, I got third place.
9: Nice.
10: Oh, that's great. Should we clap?
11: No.
9: Listen, third's better than four.
11: You know what? If you have to ask, you're late.
10: That happens. Yeah.
9: So talk about a little bit. I mean, we've had you on the show before. Talk a little bit about, because when last time you were here to where you are now, I think there's been a lot of progression, you know, in your stand-up, you know, because I've seen, obviously I'm a fan, because I piss myself laughing every time you get up there, and I wait for that last joke, which I'm not going to tell, because you need to see a show for the last joke, but I wait for it, and I know it's coming. I'm like, it's just, it's amazing. But, like, your progression from, you know, a year ago to where you are now, and what you're actually doing with comedy, and how, you know, you're doing a lot more shows, you're opening up for bigger people, you're working on new material, live and stuff. Explain kind of that little journey, and how it's helped you.
11: The last year has been a huge jump, just because I think after a while I just said, like, I'm going for it. Like the character we are hanging out, making fun of each other. Like, I wasn't bringing that to the stage, and then I got a huge opportunity to do a show. It was a huge crowd, and I just said, to hell with it, I'm going to go for that guy at the cookout and bring it to the, and it started working.
9: Yeah.
11: And then it was almost like a cheat code. Now everything just became, oh, I just got to be the guy.
9: Mm-hmm.
11: And just be more efficient with what words I use to be faster, and that's it. Instead of talking in a story, I am the story, and I'm telling it the way I can narrate it.
9: Just like harnessing that persona of you.
11: Right. So that's kind of the, ever since that, of just like, it was scary to do, just to finally like just act out and be the clown that you are. Do you know what I mean? Like, like, you know,
9: no,
11: who I am. You're right. So just to bring that vibe to it, and then that made everything easier, because now it was almost like I could go back to all those jokes that I wrote, and I'm like, my character can now do this way better, and then it just took off, and I just started building within the set because I did so much free writing for the first 2 years. It stacks. Mm-hmm. So then I could go back into those notes and reapply like the lesson learned again. So then it was like all new stuff to me. And then it just, the progression was awesome. The last year has been really.
9: And one of the wonderful things is like you embrace the fact like your ADHD, you know, so you bring that onto stage and you put that right out there. Like it's for stand up comedy, a lot of them, like I see like the big guys are using now teleprompters and stuff. Right. But like back in the day when Richard Pryor was on stage, there was no teleprompters, you know, Eddie Murphy, no teleprompters, whatever. But you're getting like, you know, some guys, they all have the teleprompters and stuff now. But what you do is, because you're not supposed to bring your notes up, you're supposed to kind of play by cuff or, you know, embrace this character and just go by. But you get up there, and what do you do right off the bat?
11: Pretty much just go into it. So that's been the hardest challenge for me is, like, remembering what I got next. Mm-hmm. What am I saying now? What's coming up next? And what's the joke afterward? Because what happened, I'll get distracted, and then I'll forget where I was, and then I'm in... And I'm in trouble. It would happen. So then I said, to hell with it. I'm going to throw this out there first. I made fun of myself doing it.
9: Yep.
11: Then I actually let an incident happen of me get it distracted. I lose my place in the joke, but I make it a joke. So one, it's funny now you know what my character's about. I'm a clown. I can't a space shot. But if it happens later on, it's part of the show.
9: Yep.
11: So if... Well, not if, when I forget where I'm at, I can just go, right. And then just, so it's like, in my head, it's like a safety net, but I don't use it as much as I thought I was and soon as I started that doing that joke.
9: Justin will actually bring his notes up and put them down on the stool in front of him, which I'm starting to see more comedians do. Yeah. I just watched a movie called Funny People with Adam Sandler and Seth Rogen, right? And it's actually a decent movie, but they're doing a lot of stand-up stuff, and they're bringing their notes up on stage and putting them down. And I'm like, so it's almost acceptable, you know. But
11: that was the other thing that I just said to hell. Now that I know that's my handcuff, so then I just started bringing them up. But then when I started bringing them up, I wasn't forgetting my stuff as much because I knew. Instead of like, oh my God, what's next? Oh my God, what's next? Oh my God, like
9: a security blanket.
11: Yeah, like I kind of know what's next, and. I'm better if I have to look every 5 minutes. I'm better at it than if I'm trying to just because it is like then I'm just it's like not scripted, but if something happens, it's hard to be I sound so stupid, but like organic in it, but still be able to go back to my script-ish of my line.
9: A lot of people don't understand too is like this structure to stand-up comedy and your jokes, like a lot of them feed into the next one because it starts to tell a story and establishes a timeline of your performance, you know, where if you were to come out and you were to forget to say, you know, I have ADHD and you would come out and then you would just stop and freeze for a second and go, oh, wait, where was I again? People would go, like, the hell's going on?
11: Right.
9: So a lot of the jokes roll off each other. And then there's also those revisits where you go back and revisit something you said earlier, which was funny. So, I mean, that works for you. So.
11: Yeah, and the character is like 75% of like carrying the jokes. It's just me. Yeah. It's write it for that character and then apply it. What was I saying to someone in the movie Fight Club?
9: Yeah.
11: So Ed Norton's character and Brad Pitt. So Tyler Durden.
9: Yeah.
11: So on stage is my Tyler Durden. And in life, I'm Ed Norton. So that's the like ratchet up whatever your personality is, like ratchet it up more, or go the other way. So something that's really manic, very very slow and monotone is hilarious.
9: So Steve Cricket asked the question. He goes, did you go through Hidden Battles comedy class?
10: I was going to ask that too.
9: So Justin did not. We actually had the same instructor. He went through Mike Atrobis's class, correct?
11: No, I went through part of his hosting, like kind of filled in. Right. I didn't do the class. I jumped in the Hidden Battles class to help.
9: Yeah, as a mentor type of. Yeah. So, yeah, you've been with part of it as the whole, you know, it's from the beginning. And the great thing about it is it's almost like that relativity thing. Like we see him as a stand-up comedian, but we see him as a veteran and a first responder. So when you give us a little insight, it's easier to get the insight coming from him than it is from somebody who's not, because we're trying to tell a story from our perspective where they may not really understand it, but Jacques and Mike are really good about understanding, you know, our concepts and our wavelength of thinking.
10: I think I saw you then. Did you perform in Lowell?
9: Yes.
11: Yes.
10: Okay, so I definitely saw you. Yeah.
9: Yeah.
10: You were great.
9: Yeah.
12: Oh, what a big award.
9: The biggest award. It's beautiful. It's on the wall.
10: I'm losing my job tomorrow.
9: But yeah, so Justin was like a mentor to us. He helped us write and craft and kind of place where a lot of our jokes went. And it's great because a lot of time when it comes to us sitting around talking and trying to develop our characters or in our storyline, Justin's a couple times like, no, do it like this because it's funnier. Or, you know, somebody will be up there and then you'll hear somebody laugh and write something down and it's somebody watching. And then when they get off stage, like, no, that was great, but do it like this or say it like that. And it works so much better. And that's kind of that, like that support system type of thing too. It's because at no time do you go, does that guy know, you know?
10: Right.
9: We come up with some funny things. Yeah.
11: It's still like, keep that in mind though. So even if I said, oh, you should do this or you should try this. Yeah. Don't take it
9: it's not
11: like,
9: the gospel.
11: Right. Just like, think of this.
9: Mm-hmm.
11: Even if it's opposite of what I want, it's almost like, oh, I see your view. How can I, I'm not going to change it to your view, but I know what you're looking for. How can I incorporate that so that I get that group? Mm. You don't want run a joke by a bunch of like-minded people. So when we do a bunch of, you know, typically white first responders in a room, like those guys aren't the feedback. I want an elderly African female lesbian. Like, you know what I mean? I want variety. You know what I mean? If she thinks it's funny and you think it's all right, no, that's...
9: It should cater to everybody in the room, not just one audience.
11: Right.
9: I will tell you, like the VFWs for me, because I'm new, the VFWs are really easy for me because that's a target that that's an audience I speak. I speak that language.
11: Those are the best crowds.
9: The best crowds.
11: Those and campgrounds. Oh my God. Campgrounds, they've been drinking since 3.
9: Yesterday.
11: Yeah. They have no idea how loud they talk.
9: Yeah.
11: What's that, Mike? Horseshoe tournament tomorrow? Okay, got it. Yeah. So, guys, like, outside.
9: Yeah. We did a show together up at, Epping, the VFW. And, oh, my God, the crowd was amazing.
11: I'm trying to remember what that was for.
9: That was for something. Vouchers for Veterans.
11: Okay.
9: Man, that crowd was absolutely amazing. They were very engaged, and they were like the whitest crowd on the planet. I literally, because Junie's racist, and I said that. I go, you know, my dog's racist. But there's not a problem here tonight, is there? You know, because it was the whitest veteran crowd ever, and veterans, it's one of the most diverse fraternities on the planet. Like, you know,
11: the more north though.
9: Not
11: so much.
9: Yeah.
11: But it's wild. And somebody will, a comedian will say this, and you won't get it until you're there. But it's weird how a room of 100 can feel like 150, depending on the room. Like the size of the room and like how this room is. Like 100 people that want to laugh in a tight room feels like 150, where 150 spread out feels 80.
9: Kind of like when you have a gala and you go and you have tables 8 and they're right on top of each other. It feels bigger than a table of 10 spaced out really far. Yeah. So
11: VFWs are always 10 feet high ceilings. Yeah. Maybe.
9: Yeah. It's in the shoebox, you know?
11: Oh, that was the joke. That was the ADHD joke.
9: Yeah.
11: I was talking about how I have ADHD and then I looked up, I'm like, you know, VFWs always have ceiling tiles. That's always. You know what I mean? They don't paint.
9: Yeah.
11: And then I'll just, what?
9: Yeah. And that poor girl in the front row who just got it from everybody. I think she was just the easy target. She was the only one that was lit in the room.
11: She the one from New Jersey?
9: No. That was two people behind her. He does a skit about New Jersey, and he talks about how he doesn't like New Jersey. And there's always one person from Jersey who loves Jersey. They go, hey. And then he tells everybody why. And then you're like, okay.
10: Yeah.
11: You really leaning into him.
9: Yeah. Yeah. Definitely leaning to engage him.
10: Riley definitely likes Jersey.
9: Do you?
13: Yeah.
10: Yes.
11: Nuh-uh.
9: Why do you like Jersey?
13: I'm just kidding. I don't.
11: Oh. I was going to say, we're going to have to break the commercial. But it's one of like you life stories, like certain things that have happened. And I've been to New Jersey, and it was really.

0: What happened, really?
1: I do.
0: Right. So I had my truck stolen at Newark Airport. And then I had my identity stolen at a gas station. And then I was robbed at gunpoint by a white girl with cornrows. For real.
1: All on the same trip?
0: No. That was three different trips. Okay. That's what I said. That's three different trips. Yeah. And she had a peg leg. She had, from the knee down on her left leg, was not a, you know, not like a prosthetic, but it was a peg, like the, you know, some pool cues. No. Some pool sticks you can unscrew in half. She had the chalk end, and it was screwed up into her knee. And then she took all my shit.
1: I don't even know what to say.
0: I got it back, though. See, I followed all the blue dots. Then I got all my stuff back. So that's why I don't like New Jersey.
1: Yeah.
0: The but I got
2: state.
0: It.
2: Yeah,
0: I
2: the Garden State with no gardens.
0: No.
2: So yeah, but so now like, so you've been you're retired.
0: I was sober when I wrote that. By the way, that was.
2: If you like what you're hearing from Justin plays all over the place. Do you have a website that people can see some of your shows?
0: I do, but I'm so lame at it.
2: Yeah.
0: I'm in Newmarket this Saturday.
2: That place looks beautiful, Rockingham Hall. Right?
0: Yeah, it's a pretty cool.
2: Yeah.
0: If that room's filled up, that's a really, that's a cool venue. Even if, like, just to watch a show, mm-hmm. it can be pretty, like, the crowd is close enough.
2: Yeah.
0: Like, it's intimate enough. And it's bring your own beer.
2: Whoa. Oh, that's nice. My God.
0: Yeah. I think tickets are $25. And Jim Collodin is the headliner.
2: Mm-hmm.
0: And of all the comedians that I've, like, got to work with, I, like, watch him. Yeah. Like, I enjoy watching him as a fan.
2: Yeah.
0: So it just the ticket alone, just check him out.
1: Sorry, that was an accident.
3: Oh, I got an electric scooter.
1: Sorry, I gasp all the time too.
2: Welcome to who hit him? Was the guy?
1: No, I think he just wiped out.
2: Oh, it was the guy in an electric scooter wiped out?
1: Yeah.
2: That you need to pick yourself up real quick and get out of the way so nobody sees that happened. That's one of those things when you fall down, you get up, look around to see if anybody saw you. Brush it off, go three blocks down and wound yourself, you know, tend to your wounds.
0: Yeah, but now we're old enough that if we fall, people are like concerned.
2: Yeah.
0: It's not funny, wipe it out on a scooter. You're like, oh my God.
2: Yeah.
0: I mean, if I know you, it's funny.
2: I just went to DC and everywhere down there is these Lime scooters, right? The electric scooters. Buddy, I felt like I was 8. I was zooming every reason I could find to get on one, I would.
1: Oh my God.
2: In the middle of the night, Craigie was sick. And I'm like, so I pull up on Google. I find a CVS that's open 24 hours in Foggy Bottom. Not making it up. And I'm like, all right. I walk out. I grab a Lime scooter. I'm jumping curbs. I'm like a little. I pull up like. I pull up. I put it. I lock it. I walk inside. Grab the Robitussin and throw it in my backpack. And I scoot back. Oh, yeah. Love that. Dude, I was shopping online for them.
0: I spent an entire day in Denver. I went to Denver. My wife's an oncology nurse, and she was putting it was a seminar. She had to put on a presentation. So she had to do that. It was a long span day. Mm-hmm. So that day, what am I going to do? So I rented a Lime scooter. Oh, my God. That thing hauls.
2: Yeah.
1: So why are they Lime?
0: It's just
2: the name of the company. They're white with a green Lime on them. They're just called Lime scooters. Oh.
0: But I put... like 150 miles on nothing. Downtown Denver, ripping around all of that.
1: That's
0: then
1: fun.
0: I went to a Rockies game.
2: So they eat popcorn.
0: I went to the Rockies, sat way in the back. You can see the Rockies in the back.
1: Mm-hmm.
2: Oh, beautiful.
0: I think the ticket, it was $15.
2: Mm-hmm.
0: General admission was pretty much walk in, sit wherever you want, check the ballpark out. Then, I don't know, I rode back into the city.
2: Him riding into the sunset.
0: Yeah. But then after what, like I was getting too cocky and I was like hopping curbs and I almost wiped out and I was like, oh my God.
2: That's what I was doing, hopping curbs. And then we end up, I threw Craigie on the front who went down to that USAA monument that they have, right? So I get him on. He's in the front. He's like, I want to ride it. I'm like, so I get off. I'm like, you ride it. And he's riding. He's like all over the place. And I'm like, I get back. Yeah, I'm riding it. So we're booting along. He's holding doing the throttle. But oh my God, that thing was awesome. I loved it.
0: I didn't know they had shutoff zones.
2: Oh,
0: that
2: yeah.
0: That was the worst. So I
2: like
0: took
2: golf
0: a wrong turn.
2: You hear them beeping? Yeah.
0: And it was cobblestones. And I'm like, oh my God. And I'm just trying to get through it. And then it just shut off.
2: Yep.
0: So I had to like pick it up, drag it off the side, and get it back like

0: in the fairway. Yeah. So I could.
1: Yep.
0: But
1: yeah, we did that too. You're not supposed to drive on the sidewalks. And then when you're done with it, you're supposed to park it someplace. So I tried parking it and it was like unavailable for parking. So you actually have to find places to park. Or it keeps charging you until. Yeah, it's definitely, it's cool. But you'll see some of them, like, it looks like Harlem back in the 70s. Like, they're up on blocks, no tires on, the battery stripped out of it. Like, it's just like, you know. But no, that was fun. So, yeah, thanks to that guy who just wiped out in the street. I hope you're okay. But
0: oh, yeah, I forgot why we were here.
1: Yeah.
0: I forgot how we got to that point. I was trying to go back. I was like, Denver, scooter. What the hell are we talking about?
1: Yeah. So you have the New Market one coming up.
0: Oh, yeah. How do you remember what the last thing we were talking about?
1: It's my job.
0: I have to write that down when we're talking about. What was your name again? Scott.
1: Yeah,
0: Scott. That's me. My next. So, New Market, the 5th. Damn it, you. Yeah. Did you see that flyer I did?
1: Yeah, it actually came out nice.
0: I thought that was awesome. My wife was, she's like, okay. The Fletcher Club in Westford on the 18th. That's a cool room.
1: Yeah, that's a nice intimate room too.
0: The Western press,
1: Mass? Yeah, Western Mass. Yeah. Yeah, it's right next door to you.
0: Yeah. I have cheap drinks too. That's a place. Yeah, that's a good place to watch.
1: Yeah, it's a good club.
0: And I think that's Lenny Clark.
1: Lenny's playing there, huh?
0: Lenny Clark is headlining that.
1: Is that a fundraiser?
0: Lenny? No, that's just the open mic paying guys. You know.
1: Yeah,
0: they're putting on a show.
1: Okay.
0: I think Mike Petrobus is involved with it. I'm not sure.
1: Nice.
0: Who's planning what, but yeah, he's on that one.
1: Nice.
2: Are you guys all going to dress like Lenny that night?
0: No.
1: I'm not on that bill. I know we're doing 3 shows together in November, I believe.
0: All 3?
1: I can bail out on one if you want. I think I'm hosting one. I don't know.
0: I think we have a caller.
1: Let's go to commercial break so I can smash Scott in the knee and throw him out in the street.
0: So then the press room in Portsmouth, I've never been there too, but been to that one, but they do a bunch of like short sets. Then Steve Sweeney's Comedy Den, October 9th. And that one I'm featuring, and Lenny Clark is closing.
1: Clark's
0: headlining. Yep. And then Waterville Valley, October 11th.
1: Waterville, that's a nice. Are you playing the Lodge?
0: I think so. That's with Mike.
1: Nice Lodge. Well, yeah.
0: With Carolyn Plummer.
1: Yep.
0: And Wayne Russell.
1: Then I know. Well, I'm not sure.
0: When's your show?
1: Oh. When are you going? Riley, you have a show when?
2: Riley's all about the show.
1: Yeah. Yeah. Sure. She's silent right now because she doesn't want to leak any of her material.
0: Oh, okay.
1: I heard her say that on the radio. That's not funny. So if we have listeners right now who are veterans and first responders, and if they're thinking about getting into stand-up comedy and we have that program, do you have any words of advice for them?
0: I think you need some type of team to do this.
1: Yeah.
0: And especially not so much a team to do it, but what it makes you want to go back to doing it. Mm-hmm. So if you have other people that are doing it, no mind just encouraging, but it's just that overall vibe.
1: Yeah.
0: That people are doing that, so
1: it's another support system in a sense.
0: Yeah, yeah. But it's not. It's a support system, but it's not. It doesn't feel like a support system.
1: Yeah,
0: you know what I mean? It just feels like you're with people that are trying to figure out the same thing. Mm-hmm. Like you're just classmates almost. And then, well, this is how I study. Well, that's how you study, and this is how she studies. Maybe the way that you study this way. That's all they end up doing is like how to learn.
1: You know what the good thing about it is? I've been to a couple open mics with you guys, and there's a lot of encouragement to it. You know, there are some of those guys who I think are kind of like, and I don't know what their schedule is, but it aggravates me that they're more established, far more established than I am, obviously. And then they come in and they do their set like in the first 2 or 3 people, and then they bail.
0: Yeah.
1: And that aggravates me because I don't think it's fair that we have to sit through your set, you know, because then you have some people who are the first one on and they're hanging out the whole show. But the open mics are good because of the fact that you get to get up and there's really no pressure. You know, you're not afraid of disappointing like somebody who paid to be there. It's other comedians that are there and you're just trying something out new to see if, you know, how it flew, you know, like how it will flow or whatever. And those are pretty fun.
0: I get way more feedback. Mm-hmm. And joke help just by a group text of the regular guys that I know and do comedy with. Because, I mean, they've seen me Mm-hmm. Same thing with you. You know, if I bounces off you, you could know what I'm going with because you know how I'm going to do it. Mm-hmm. So going from mic to mic, just kind of repeating after, like, it's not beneficial, but it's the same. I couldn't stand that.
1: Yeah.
0: Like, it turned me off to want to go to open mics because it was, you know, these were all the younger kids, and it's always, there'll be like a click at some of them.
1: Yeah.
0: Is that scooter again?
1: No, yeah, it's broken Jesus. Now. Blew his muffler.
0: All right. There's, same thing, there's like clicks.
1: Yeah.
0: And if you're not in that click, then it's kind of like you're late to the shit. And it's like, all right, well, these guys are all done. They're going to leave. Yeah. Or I guess it's my turn now.
1: You know what? I was getting more of like a workshop feel out of them.
0: Always.
1: Opposed to just, you know, you getting up there and just doing your skit and you're like, all right, thanks. Thanks for coming and leaving.
0: Right, yeah.
1: You know, because I went to one in Lowell and it was horrible. It was like the worst experience. And I think that would have been my first open mic. I never would have went back to another one. And Billy and I went to it and it was brutal. It was absolutely brutal. If you weren't talking about weed or gaming or catching your roommate making love to himself, then it did nothing was funny. Like, not one thing that you got up there and said was funny. That was the only thing they laughed at. Half of them was so stoned that, you know, but it was just, it was not that, you know, that vibe that, like, the one at Taffeta or the one up in the barbecue place. You're like, that feels more like almost like a clinic, you know?
0: I think, well, that the group of people that you were talking, they all go to the same ones that you're talking about. So
1: yeah.
0: The Hidden Battles, I mean, if you think of it, though, Mike and Jock, though, like, I don't really hang out with other people that aren't, like, into the comedy. Like, they care, like, student. Like, they appreciate what it is instead of just, like, recording a TikTok video and then, like, hey, look at me. And,
1: yeah.
0: Like, actually, like, get better and do the same thing with other people. So
1: I
0: think you get spoiled just through the Hidden Battle. I mean, the Hidden Battles program, but just through Mike's network of who he hangs out with is a huge beneficial thing for that group. I think that's
1: Other than Ethan, everybody's more our age and trying to, you know, mid 30s and up, you know, trying to try something new and finding a niche and finding a passion to do it.
0: Yep.
1: You know, so it's a good environment. When are you guys coming to the comedy program?
2: I encourage many people to join your comedy program.
1: Is it big and beautiful? Should be on a wall somewhere.
2: I'll see you tomorrow.
0: The Hidden Battles thing, and we, the guys will talk about their experiences, the, you know, first responder, military, whatever the case is. But, and I make a joke of it about PD, everybody has something that's happened to them that's that affects you also. You know, it's just, we're heroes and you got, you know, you're not. But, no, whatever the case, like, there's somebody that, whatever is deep or whatever is like bothering you or funny to you, you could still use it. You don't have to be a veteran or have to be a first responder to use this to make fun of yourself.
1: Mm-hmm. Right. Two is, it's like it, and some platforms it's taboo to talk about mental health, right? Where we can get on stage and laugh about it in the company that we, you know, we keep, because of the fact they know that's what they're coming to, you know. It's like when you see a comedian who's like really raunchy, and then you'll see people who go there and have no idea who he is, and they get all flustered and they get up and they're upset and they leave. Like, when you come to like a Hidden Battles, like one of our comedy shows, you know, you're going to get some sort of mental health, or you're going to, you know, it's going to be brought up. Like, I bring up the fact that it's like, I see a therapist, you know, and, you know, right off the bat, I'm like, who sees a therapist? And some people are like, hey, and I'm like, well, you all should see therapists, you know, but. Yeah. But like, and other platforms, like if you were to get up and say, like, if I was to go, you know, in front of a bunch of like, I don't know, corporate people, and I'd be like, oh, who sees a therapist? They're like, well, you know, it's just that environment, I think, and where it's very open to talk about taboo and strip clubs. And, you know, like, you know, you talk about.
0: Don't do that again. Do not do that again. You keep pointing out foul things and go, by the way, you. Justin's here.
1: No, like you do a joke about Siamese twins. And you know what I mean? It's like, so we're that environment, we're that humor, that the gallows humor, the dark humor in that group where we can laugh at that, opposed to other people I could see like clutching their pearls and getting up and leaving, you know?
0: Finding things that are uncomfortable,
1: you know,
0: whether it's just me or like other things that people think of but they don't bring up, to make that funny is I either make fun of myself or I call other people out on things that they deny that they do, and then So it's funny that I'm pointing it out, and it's like, we're guilty.
2: Yeah.
1: Yeah.
0: We are doing exactly what he's saying.
1: Yeah.
2: You need laughter.
1: Yeah. Agreed. Agreed. I'm going to get punched in the esophagus if I don't mention a couple things.
2: Okay.
1: So Hidden Battles has a bunch of things coming up. We have our 250th Red, White, and Blue Gala that's coming up, and that is on October 30th. Tickets are still available. We want to thank some of the sponsors. We have Mindy's Mission as a sponsor, Alan Andre, who's putting this together for us. Thank you so much, Alan. 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It's going to be a good night. It's live music, dancing, and food. On October 4th, we actually have a car show. It's a charity car show in Pelham on the town green. I want to thank Coughlin Insurance out of Drakelet, Mass. For sponsoring on that one. We have a bunch of programs that are starting up in the fall. We talked about this earlier. We have the Empower program for women by women. You can reach out to Nona at hiddenbattlesfoundation.org to get more information, or go to hiddenbattlesfoundation.org. We have art therapy right now. We've partnered up with a couple of organizations in New Hampshire. Harbor Care is one of them, Easter Seals, and Lake something big, beautiful on the wall. We also have we have the Honor Summit. If you're not familiar with it, Renee was on last week. She talked about the Honor Summit NH. We have the Twin Lights on Mount Washington, the 9th, 10th, 11th, and 12th. We also have our golf tournament coming up. I believe I was just corrected. We have two teams left. If you're interested in playing, that is on Friday, October 16th. I want to thank Custom Iron Craft, Mindy's Missions, R&M Glass, GDCU, Bella Transportation, Tingsboro Sports Center, and Plan Perfectly for that. The new month is here, so we do have on the second and third Saturday of the month at Strongwater at 8:45 in the morning to 10:15, I believe. We actually have equine therapy. If you want to get involved, you have to send me an email. So reach out to Scott at hiddenbattlesfoundation.org. And I did it. I nailed it. That's all of them. All right. Obligation.
0: Back in your cage.
1: Yes. Back in the, dance monkey. So we talked about the benefits of it. So, not to bring up any personal things, but before comedy to where you are now is a big difference between who you are mentally and how you're feeling.
0: Yeah.
1: But it's encouraged you now. You just started a business, you know, ventured out to do that. How's it feel to like go, you know what? I'm going to start a business. I feel comfortable enough right now with myself to start a new endeavor.
0: I think just the way that all retirement went down, it was almost like a rug being pulled out, like, oh, now what?
1: Yeah.
0: So I only knew, like, what am I going to do with this knowledge? You know, am I going to go to Walmart? Like, you guys want me to hang around in case somebody really gets hurt?
1: Yeah. we have a slip in the candy aisle.
0: Yeah, yeah. Or just, like, walk around, make sure nobody gets, like, run over. Like, you're not going to hire me. Mm-hmm. But I know I had other skills. I mean, I've been doing contracting, you know, things like that for, I mean, 25 years now, 26 years. Mm-hmm. So I just started wanted to, all right, well, I'll just do this. And this is now that venture. Mm-hmm. But instead of like, you know, I think it's hard to like your career is like a definite, like it defines like I am a this person. I am. So then when you're not, it's oh, I don't have what I thought I had. Mm-hmm. Oh, and it's almost like a, it's, I think that was the, like the hardest part of like, now what?
1: Yeah. Well, it's identity crisis, right? Because you're known as, you know, Scott the cop, Justin the fireman, you know what I mean? So, and that's why post-retirement suicide is such a big thing, because it you've encased yourself in this egg of what you, your persona, and, you know, what your profession is. You know, you do your best to try to be the best at it. And then when you're done, like, what's that next? Like, when you come out of the military, like, what do I do now? You know?
0: Yeah.
1: So, but plug your business.
0: So I have a dump trailer, and I've been doing clean outs, debris removal, doing demolition, yard waste. It's on-site cleaning and debris removal. So it's OCD is the,
2: there you go.
0: Is the sign. So on-site clean outs and debris removal. Anyway, I still need some hidden battles. I need a hidden battle swag for the side of that. I got my flag signed, but I don't have a
1: hidden battle swag. We're right now, we just went through our... So we are... There's big things happening for us. So we've been letting a lot of our inventory get low so we don't have to move it type of thing. But we are going to be doing a lot more inventory in the next couple months because we're just with farmers markets and all these, you know, town meetings and whatever, town common things. All of our stuff's going away because the seagulls come to the table and they're just like, oh, and they're just grabbing everything. Friggin' French fries off, you know. So everything gets taken. And you know what I'm talking about. As soon as the seagulls, you had a little kid come up and you're like, you do not need that. Like, you do not need a notebook and pen. Like, you know you're not going to use that. So
2: that looks awesome.
1: But yeah, as soon as we get some stickers and stuff, I'll definitely start handing them out to you.
0: So I'm hoping that eye catches at first.
2: Yeah.
0: Then they get the joke.
1: So if how can somebody reach you if they're interested in getting some, you know, getting your dumpster out there, your business?
0: I'm on Facebook Marketplace. I've been trying to post out so like Drake It Now and Pelham or Hudson, but my phone number's on there. You can text or call, photos, 978-835-1983, whatever it is you might want. Probably if I can't get rid of it or I'll help you out, I'll find someone that will.
1: Perfect, yeah. Get an excavator, dig it in the backyard, drop it in. It's good for asbestos, I heard.
0: I can't do it.
1: It's like federal stuff involved in that one.
0: Yeah, I'm not touching that stuff. That stuff's awful.
1: When I was in the trades, I used to think that was the biggest scam because, you know, they set the tent up around it and everything else, and I did plumbing. And then you walk in, there's like a bunch of guys who are getting paid barely minimum wage in there without suits or anything on, ripping heaters, ripping the stuff off and throwing it in barrels. And I'm like, there's no way that this stuff is that dangerous until you hear how dangerous it is. But yeah, like how many people are killed in all the mills that, you know, especially this, you know, did you know Merrimack Valley, Manchester, was the birthplace of the Industrial Revolution?
2: Yes.
1: So there you go. Did you know that?
0: No.
1: Yep. Yeah. Manchester, New Hampshire had over 31 mills right on that river, right when you go between exit 4 and up the 6th. Amaskegan, is that what it is? I probably pronounced that wrong, but yeah. And then Lowell, Lawrence, Haverhill, all that other stuff. So
0: I like how you brought up like a fun fact and she called you out like, yeah, I know that.
1: Yeah
2: he's a wealth of knowledge. I can only try to keep up.
1: All trivia. This is why I forget what I'm supposed to do during the day, because I'm like, oh, did you know Foghorn Leghorn? You know, you look at something really bizarre, you know, like, speaking of which, there's a new Wile E. Coyote movie coming out.
0: I saw that commercial come out for that a while ago, and then I was like, that's lame. And I saw the highlight, like the clip, and I was like, I might watch that. It's not the...
1: It's got like a Who Framed Roger Rabbit type of vibe to it. I thought it was just going to be straight up cartoon.
0: Yes.
1: And that's what I was hoping for. So I have this fun fact, and I'll send you guys a picture. I actually have a Wile E. Coyote. It's 11-inch Wile E. Coyote sand-filled doll that's been all over the world with me. I got it as it was kind of a running joke when I was a kid. I should use this in my stand-up. Remember the Poltergeist? You ever see that, the first one?
2: So do you know I've never seen that?
1: Have you seen the first Poltergeist?
0: Yes, but if you were going to ask me like a scene, I'm not going to remember it. Yeah.
1: So for our listening audience, Google this. There's a clown in this kid's room, right? And first of all, he's living in a house that's been built on an old Indian burial ground. And everything in the house gets possessed. And this clown, he wakes up in the middle of the night and it wraps its arms around him like 6 times. It's creepy, right? So my father said to me, do not go see Poltergeist. So we went to the movies. We all saw it. And I came home and I was like, I saw Poltergeist. It wasn't even scary. Well, it was right after my birthday. And I've always loved all the Warner Brothers cartoons or whatever, because we grew up on those. And I got this 4-foot-tall Wile E. Coyote doll who had like rod arms and the legs, and he had big feet so he could stand up and he could pose them, right? So my brother was at the movies and he saw it. My father's like, oh, Scott saw Poltergeist and blah, blah, blah. And my brother goes, oh, really? So in the middle of the night, I wake up and he wrapped Wile E. Coyote's arms around me in my bed. And I nearly completely soiled myself, that friggin' thing. And I lived in the projects. Now it's February. I lived in the projects. I opened the window and friggin' threw this 4-foot Wile E. Coyote doll out the second story window into the parking lot. And my brother brought it back in. It was nice of him. Did it again. So I've always had this Wile E. Coyote. It was kind of like that. But I brought this Wile E. Coyote with me all over the world. Like, he's always been in my rucksack. I've taken pictures of him, like, Egypt, wherever. So now my son has that. So I was looking forward to this movie coming out. And now I'm like, I don't know if I'm really going to like it, but I'll give it a shot.
0: Yeah, you set the bar way too high for a Wile E. Coyote movie there. That was really deep.
2: Yeah.
1: It was.
0: Yeah. I thought I'm going to make fun of you about Wile E. Coyote something. But... Yeah.
1: That was a good session. Thank you guys for being there for me.
0: Mental health is real.
1: Yeah, exactly. 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In the studio with me tonight, I have
2: Allison,
3: Riley,
0: Justin.
1: And we'll definitely have to get you guys on more. Always looking for co-hosts. Always looking for ideas. If you want to try to get a nonprofit or somebody in here to talk about, things that they're doing, then let me know. Next week, I believe I have the O'Coin family. I have Brett and his wife coming in to talk about the book that was put out, I'm Okay If You're Okay. We also have Starlet Baker coming in from Strongwater Farm. I also have Jody Sloan coming in. Jody's talking about her book release that she's coming up. So we do have those. Then we're going to thin out through October, but we have space. So if you know somebody, you want to listen, if you want to donate to Hidden Battles and come in and co-host with me, I am down for that too.
2: I think Riley has a lot more she wanted to say.
1: Yeah. Riley's over there talking with her eyes. But thanks, guys, for coming in. 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We have about 2 minutes left. What else you want to plug? Anything?
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1: Mm-hmm. Yep.
3: Come to Hot Dogs and Service Dogs on 9-2.
1: Yeah, which is coming up. It's going to be this Wednesday night, and it's going to be at the Lawrence Barn in Hollis. Ourselves will be there. Operation High Flight, Holiday Challenge, Card Challenge will be there. Uncle Blaze's Street Truck will be there.
2: Twisted Pickle,
1: Craig Bennett, good friend of mine. I started my whole mental health journey with him. We've walked all over the United States doing suicide prevention walks together, Craig and I.
2: Yeah, that's wild.
1: Small world. And for more information, you can reach out to, you can look at OperationDeltaDog.org. If you want to volunteer, you want to donate, you want to check out all the events that they got coming out, or you're interested in a service dog, fire them off an email. I imagine there's a contact us page. You can find out more information on the Hidden Battles page for our events coming up. I'm sorry to tell you that the COG Railroad trip is sold out. We were trying to work on getting some more tickets, but they didn't anticipate it being this drawing this much attention. So, yeah, I think I was lucky. I got right in and I secured 20 tickets right off the bat, and I tried to secure more and I've not heard back. So, unfortunately, I'm sorry, but you cannot go with us. You still have tickets available, but good luck. That's all I got to tell you.
0: And good night.
1: Hey, good luck. Good night. Like I said, we'll be back next week, every Monday night from 7 to 9 p.m. Listen to the Counselors of Concerts coming up next with Bardis and Jim. Oh, my God. I'm drawing a blank now. It's James and Barticus. They're coming up next. And go on WSMN.live. There's a bunch of new show hosts coming up. Walking with Hope has their own show now. They were on a couple weeks ago. But stay safe and healthy. Thanks for tuning in. There's a blinking light behind me. It keeps catching my attention off the glass. Talking about OCD, but...
0: Squirrel.
1: Be good. Thanks a lot. Have a good one.

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3: 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James Klein is a forensic social worker, and Bob Bartus is a practicing attorney. They are both counselors in their respective professions who see, hear, and promote the value of music to one's mental health. Each week, they will give you rock and metal news, concert reports, and showcase a new-to-you artist, plus a recommendation of who you should hear in your headphones. A show where mental health meets metal health. And here are your counselors of concerts, James Klein and Bob Bartus.
0: And welcome to another edition of the Counselors of Concerts. Guess where James Klein is? At a concert. He has not been here a couple of weeks with me. I have some shows to recap, as does Mr. Klein, so we can do a little cross promotion slash cross review of the various shows. So he was out a couple of weeks ago. Let's see, what did he have? He and I went to Nonpoint, Soil, Spine Shank, and Head PE, along with Andrew, not Andrea, our Andrea Lucas from Northeast Passage from UNH as a counselor often joins us. We went with Andrew, one of Mr. Klein's Air Force buddies, who has also done the show Changing the Stigma on Friday morning, which is the VFW and Veterans Report here on Friday at 11 to 12 and then replayed throughout. But Mr. Klein joins me live on Thursdays to review shows. And then our show is replayed on Saturday at 1 o'clock and Monday night at 9 o'clock following Hidden Battles with Scott Hydar with his law enforcement, first responder and veteran show. We got another show to recap last Thursday. So, yes, you guys heard a replay because everybody that was supposed to be here was at a show. Mr. Troy has completed his summer intern, summer camp, summer program that he's getting college credits for, even though he's 17 and just about to start his senior year in high school. He spent weeks down at Berklee School of Music. Trisha and I went down along with Troy's parents. We saw Troy's big performance along with the other students that he was with. I will let him recap that. It was an eye-opening experience to me, having never been to Berklee School of Music. And then today, Mr. Klein is in Vermont seeing Collective Soul. They were scheduled to be here in Derry, but for some reason, there was a function happening in Vermont and Collective Soul was playing for free. So, yes, he could pay short money to go to Derry, but he timed it knowing he had Friday and Saturday off this week. And I think he's doing a camping trip of some sort with the family. So, will we be back in the studio next week? No, because we have concerts to attend. So, the Counselors of Concert will either be a replay or I might have to pre-record something earlier in the week and put that into rotation for next Thursday, but we'll talk about that. And I will not spoil it, but I know some of you are keeping track. Mr. Klein, this past weekend, pedaled a bicycle up Mount Washington. He was doing a fundraiser for a nonprofit charity. I think it was 2 weeks ago that the mountain was closed off for road racing, i.e. cars, and Scott Speed, a former NASCAR driver in a Subaru, beat Travis Pastrana's run up the mountain with about 5 minutes and 13 seconds beating the 5 minute and 28 seconds. I don't remember exactly what it was, but it was, it wasn't a fraction of a second. It was not, it was a 20 some odd second change in the new world record. And the following week, the mountain stayed closed, and Mr. Klein decided, I'm going to put some heavy metal in my headphones and pedal up Mount Washington. So he was able to accomplish that. I got the text that said, did it. I congratulated him, and but otherwise I have not heard what and how he did, what his time was. Was he still recovering? I'm getting the sense that may be a one-and-done endeavor. My question for him next week is, will he get the bumper sticker that said this bicycle made it up Mount Washington? But we'll have to wait and hear from that. This week, I have a very special guest host in with me. And let's see, we'll bring him in with some own theme music here. See where we're headed.

0: Please welcome back to the airways of WSMN, Mr. Sam Brest.
1: Hey, Bob.
0: Thanks for coming in.
1: Happy to be here. Oh, this is great. This is great.
0: You've been a guest on a number of shows, but I don't think you have ever co-hosted a show.
1: Never. This is a first.
0: Okay. All right. Sign here, initial here.
1: Right.
0: There's a waiver and indemnification agreement.
1: Yeah. I'll sue you later.
0: Yes. So Sam and I have done quite a bit of radio in the past, and I asked him today, I said, what do you want for theme music? And he seemed surprised when I made that inquiry, and I said, no, host coming on, get a theme. And he said, anything by Rush. And I wasn't sure if I should go with something off one of the later Rush albums, because I know you are a big Rush fan, or go off something traditional off like this.

0: probably 30 years apart, but it still sounds like Getty and Alex to
1: me. It does. It does, yeah.
0: So I went with Animate off the Counterparts album to start with, and this that's playing in the background off the Fly By Night is Anthem. So it was either Anthem or Animate. I started with A. I didn't get to YYZ. That's later on in the show.
1: It's okay.
0: We'll go alphabetically.
1: Animate was excellent, actually.
0: Yes.
1: For an intro.
0: So, while we're on the Rush topic, I have tickets to go see Rush next month. Trisha and I are headed down with Troy and his parents, along with Ian Cook and his family. Ian Cook has raced a modified car up Mount Washington Auto Road at breakneck speed. There are, and I've told people this several times, you want to see some fun videos in Google or in your search bar, just put Ian Cook, Mount Washington. Spoiler alert. Some of the videos are 7 to 8 minutes long. Those are the ones that he made it to the top. If there's a video that's 2 minutes, it'll end with a ooh and a maple tree. he has totaled the
1: car.
0: Other
1: than going off the cliff when you get higher up.
0: So, yes, Ian and I do some road racing, and, we've become friends, met here through radio, he is a big Rush fan, as is his father-in-law, so they have tickets. We're kind of carpooling down, and we are headed to the second show in Boston, since Rush is doing two nights. So I know you, Sam, have looked at tickets, and we could talk about how I've showed you how to explore the scalping world online of tickets. And right now, they are crazy prices.
1: Yeah, don't need to take out a second mortgage on the house.
0: Yeah. They were up over $300 for lower bowl section.
1: Oh, well.
0: I don't care for the nosebleeds, because to me, the sound never sounds right. And I don't want to go to a venue where I'm going to just sit and watch a Jumbotron. I want to be able to at least see the musicians on stage.
1: I agree.
0: So last week, I was on standby, as I typically am when Mr. Klein purchases tickets to shows. And in the event Mrs. Klein is not able to attend, I often get the phone call, and then Klein and I trade off driving duties, and I take the extra ticket. So last week, I was on standby duty, and then I got the text that Mrs. was not going to attend, and he was not able to attend as he still had some fine-tuning for the bicycle, the packing, and getting ready to go up to Mount Washington. So he texted me and said, "Do you want to take my two tickets to tonight's show?" And I contacted you, and we got in the car, and then unfortunately it was a bad start because we sat on 495 for way too long, because you and I did not factor into the travel arrangement that the Patriots were having a preseason game at Gillette Stadium, two exits away from where we needed to be in Mansfield, Massachusetts.
1: Right, but we were still there on time. We were still a few minutes early, and it worked out well.
0: So we got to see Jefferson Starship, Kansas, and Deep Purple. And I'll let you explain, because I've been there countless times. Did I really understand that's the first time you've been there, or were you messing with me?
1: No, I wasn't messing with you. I had never been there. And the first thing that struck me were all the people partying and outdoor cooking on grills in the parking lot. I had never seen that before. And I'm like, what's going on here? This is crazy.
0: That's why I thought you were messing with me, because I looked over and I go, it's just tailgating, but there was no outrageous or outlandish.
1: Yeah, but I, you know, there was extensive, so I thought, wow, that's pretty cool. And the facility looked great from the outside. It was very well organized. Parking was well organized. The facility is wonderful. All types of vendors, plenty of security. You had to go through a metal detector. And, it was really nice. And then we found our seats. Beautiful setting, stadium style. So no problem with a view. We weren't up real close, but we weren't really too far away either. You could see the musicians. And yeah, it was really, really good.
0: So had you seen any of those three bands before?
1: No.
0: Okay, no. So let's go in sequence. So okay. We got there at 6, made it to our seats for a 6:15 start.
1: Right.
0: With Jefferson Starship.
1: Right. And they opened up with Find Your Way Back, which was probably one of the later albums from them. And the third song went way, way back, White Rabbit. And I remember hearing that when I was a little kid. Was it Grace Slick that sang that back then? And then a little more modern, We Built This City, Jane, and Don't You Want Somebody to Love? And it was just, it was a short set, relatively short set, but it was good. They did a great job. Then there was a substantial intermission.
0: That was my only criticism.
1: Yeah, it took,
0: long
1: took
0: break.
1: Time in between, and then the next act started. Kansas, who I'm a big fan of, I have a few of their albums, and they. Did a whole bunch of songs. They had the first act had 7 songs. These guys had 13. The musicianship was incredible. They are so talented, precise. They just were unbelievable.
0: That was my takeaway as well. I knew some of the Jefferson Starship material, but I don't own anything by them, but I knew all of the songs that Jefferson Starship
1: right.
0: did.
1: Same here.
0: Regardless yep. of, was it the 1960s stuff? Was it the 80s pop or something released a little bit later? I did Google at the time and I've since deleted, and you and I were looking at the screen there. There are a couple of original members in every single band that we went through.
1: Okay,
0: so
1: I wasn't sure about
0: I don't know the musicians
1: Starship.
0: Well enough. The female lead singer joined the band in 2014, but there were some other members that go way back with the band.
1: Right.
0: And then Kansas, I only know Dust in the Wind and Wayward Son.
1: Mm-hmm.
0: But like you, I made note of 7 people on stage. All 7 were mic'd up. And for me, the harmonies that Kansas did rivaled something by the Eagles or something by Crosby, Stills, and Nash.
1: Absolutely. They are fantastic. They did one little slow song, Dust in the Wind, which is a very good song that they're famous for. And the last one was Carry On Wayward Son. And when they started that, the beginning of it is just harmonizing, and it just blows you away. I mean, it was just perfectly done. They just rendered it perfectly. Very, very nice show. I was really happy to see them. And then we had another long break.
0: 35, 40 minute. It was way too long.
1: Got to experience the restroom. Got to be one of the largest restrooms I've ever seen. With the ladies' restroom didn't have a line and the men's did. It makes no sense. It's usually the opposite. But it moved very quickly. And everything was clean and well organized. It was really nice. And then we made our way back to our seats, and Deep Purple came on. And
0: now you have the drummer, Ian Pace, original founding member.
1: Yep.
0: You have Ian Gillan, the lead singer, who turns 81 this week.
1: Yep.
0: You had Roger Glover on bass.
1: Yep.
0: Also back again, and they may have joined a year or two after they started, but in my mind,
1: those
0: these guys
1: three
0: are
1: I recognized.
0: Yep. So, and then the keyboard player was Don Airy, and he had three keyboards in front of him and then two on the right hand side, one of which was vertical, and he was doing all kinds of effects with his keyboards. That was very good. And their other guitarist, Simon, I'm going from memory, McBride, I believe.
1: Yes, it is. Yep. McBride. He's younger.
0: Yes. But he's still been in the band, I want to say 15 years.
1: Oh,
0: maybe?
1: Really?
0: I'm going to speculate okay. there.
1: Yeah. Well, they were great. They were, you know, they did every song I wanted to hear except for one. They didn't do Knocking at Your Back Door for whatever reason, but the rest of the stuff that they did was just fantastic. For their age, as you said, the lead singer just turned 81. I think the drummer is
0: 81 as well.
1: Oh, is he? I was going to say late 70s. He's also 81.
0: I think so. Yeah.
1: And the bass guitarist?
0: They're all comparable in that 78, 79.
1: They're belting 80s. It out, you know, and the fact that this 81-year-old singer still did a decent job.
0: Now, remember, he left Deep Purple for a period of time and then went and fronted Black Sabbath and did an album with them. And then came back to Deep Purple.
1: Okay. Yep. Yeah. What a great evening. Three bands that all did an excellent, excellent job. All of them great musicians. And again, the Kansas, the musicianship was just, you know, it's complicated music. It's not the easiest stuff to play. Like Rush, right?
0: Yeah.
1: So yeah, it was a nice evening, and then on the way home we had traffic for a while, but it opened up and I got to experience Bob's car, his semi race car, going through corners a lot faster than I was comfortable with. And when the car starts to drift a little bit, he gives it more gas, which does straighten it out, actually.
0: I learned that in road racing school.
1: Gave it more grip, and I did note he did the proper thing of braking before the corner and then holding steady and accelerating out. He drives really fast. I don't know how he still has a license, but he knows a lawyer.
0: Yes.
1: But yeah, that was a lot of fun. That was a lot of fun. Yeah. And not the easiest car to drive. I drove it. And
0: yep, the next day I let you.
1: It's not like, you know, a Honda stick shift that's buttery smooth. It's not that at all. Clutch is heavy. Mm-hmm. It takes some effort. Again, not like a Honda. But, you know, I managed. And yeah, real powerful. Real powerful. So yeah.
0: Yeah. I was pleased to one, give you a ride in it, and two, kind of show off what I or articulate what I learned in road racing school that I've done the last couple of summers. So yes.
1: Yes, you did well. You did well.
0: So that's our takeaway from Jefferson Starship, Kansas, and Deep Purple. I did make a note. I was pleased to see on the Deep Purple set list, they have released an album in July of 26, so just a couple of weeks ago.
1: Yes.
0: They played a couple of songs off that new album. They released an album in 2024, and they played some material off that as well. So it was not a straight greatest hits.
1: Yep. Yep. And that's probably why I didn't recognize some of the songs, although they were very well done. Hmm. They were just new to me.
0: Sure. And James Klein and I have had that discussion back and forth and say, do you want to see a greatest hits? Do you want to sing along to every song that's there? And I've somewhat been a proponent of, if I like these bands, I will get burned out on songs. And I love the fact that they're creating new material. So why not showcase that material? And again, when I listen to some of the rock talk call-in shows where people say, if they're playing a song I don't know, that's when I'm going to merchandise, going to the concession stand, or going to the restroom, that they walk out during those songs. And I think I'm in a minority of saying, I want to hear new material. And I think the band would enjoy playing new material than they just got, particularly if they're doing a 80, 90 date run and playing the same songs night after night after night. Now you're going through the motions. Right. Now, if they're actually playing something fresh, that right. still brings enjoyment now, to them.
1: Think about it.
0: To the stage.
1: How many legacy bands do that have been around for a very long time, and all of a sudden they're writing new music again? I can't really think of others that do that off the top of my head. Not many.
0: Right. And in even some of the rock bands and metal bands that I follow, Godsmack came out and gave a lengthy interview that said they're not going to make new material because they have, 12 or 15 albums or something like that. And they said, our catalog is so deep, people want to hear the two or three hits off each of the albums. And even then they have to cut back because that would now be a 2.5-3 hour set list. So they said, we can't add stuff to the catalog. And they're fearful of the same thing, that people are going to not go to the shows because they don't know the material, or they'll be upset and said, I wanted to hear song A, B, C, or D, and it wasn't played.
1: Right.
0: So, yep.
1: So, yeah, good time. Good time. Yeah. Late night getting back, but that's okay.
0: Yep.
1: Made it back in one piece.
0: Yes.
1: In spite of your driving. Or because of your driving.
0: Yes. You signed a waiver.
1: Right.
0: So I went down 2 weeks ago to Hampton to see Britt Floyd. And I went with my friend Henry and his son Nicholas, turned 21. I took Nicholas to see Britt Floyd 7 or 8 years ago. Same thing. I got him a birthday ticket to go. And his dad wasn't able to go, so one of the other siblings went. So the funny little story for that is, where this is now 7 or 8 years ago, we're maybe 5th, 6th, 7th row center stage, and they're going to play Britt Floyd, which is a conglomeration, if I understand correctly, of what was Australian Pink Floyd and Britt Floyd, and they came together, and now they're the one authorized tribute band of Pink Floyd. So they're going to play an hour and change, have a 20-minute break, and another hour and change to do all the hits of Pink Floyd.
1: Great.
0: And during that break, 7 or 8 years ago, they put on the screen and said, come meet us after the band, after the concert, and we'll sign some materials and take a photo with you and something of that sort. Nicholas doesn't see that announcement on the video screen. So we sit through intermission. We watched the second half of the show. And at the end, I said, do you want to go meet the band? This is one of his first concerts ever as a 13, 14-year-old. Mm-hmm. He says, yeah, can you do that? And I go, oh, yeah, we got to hustle, but I'll get you right up. I will introduce you to everybody in the band. And I'm playing along with him. And so as soon as it ended, we just moved to the right. And we're the first 3 or 4 people in line where the merch counter is and where they're going to sign autographs and do it. So I remember Nicholas comes up and says, oh, you guys perform great tonight. And Mr. Bob says, I can get your autograph and do like this. And they're like, and I'm giving to the musician, just play along. Cause you could tell he's 13 years old.
1: Yeah.
0: Right?
1: Yeah.
0: So they signed, they got a picture with him like that.
1: Yeah.
0: We left. He does not see the line of several hundred people waiting to go through. I kind of just ushered him back out and got him in the car. We got home and all I heard from his dad is, you took him backstage to meet the band. How did that happen? He's telling everybody that Mr. Bob from the radio station knows everybody on Britt Floyd. I said, no, it was an open meet and greet after. So now I tell that story. So 2 weeks ago, we're sitting 5th row.

0: greatest hits. So I don't remember. I want to say it was a $60 or a $70 ticket. Boy, did we get our money's worth for that. Britt Floyd did announce from the stage they will be back again next year because Pink Floyd's album Animals will be celebrating its 50th release. So they said, keep an eye on the venue because, yes, they will be coming back. And coincidentally, I had PBS on this week, and lo and behold, they're doing a fundraiser, and one of the acts that they were talking about in between was Britt Floyd, that if you make a donation now, you get a CD and a coffee mug and a something or other and that. So okay. They're already out promoting the Animals tour of Pink Floyd by Britt Floyd. And then, as I mentioned, I went to see Troy play at Berkeley. Mr. Klein and I went to see Nonpoint, Soil, Spine Shank, and Head PE. I know those are four bands that are not on the Sam Breast playlist.
1: No, I don't know those bands. Did you ever go to concerts at Holman Stadium?
0: No, I do know that a lot of now famous musicians played there, but I do not have a recollection of seeing either Bon Jovi or Aerosmith or Whitney Houston, and I know some other names, but those are the big three that normally come up when people say.
1: I remember I was in, I think I was in junior high school, and Aerosmith was playing.
0: Okay.
1: They had the first album out, and it got rained out, and then somehow I didn't go to whatever the rescheduled was, but I did see Jay Giles there.
0: Oh, interesting.
1: That was interesting. And at
0: 70s
1: that time,
0: or 80s?
1: 70s, because a friend of mine in Nashua was actually the promoter. He was doing this stuff when we were in high school. He was a smart guy. Didn't go to college. He ended up with like $100 million computer company, like in Bedford. I've lost track of him. Nice guy. He's probably retired now. But he used to do concerts. I think he did one with Boston also.
0: Okay.
1: Back then. Amazing. Mm. Amazing.
0: That's the voice of Sam Breast. I'm Bob Artis. Today is the Counselors of Concert. Mr. Klein is at the Collective Soul show. Mr. Troy's getting ready to get back to school, and we will be having a show upcoming here on a Thursday to recap his summer endeavor and Mr. Klein's concerts. So, and I think I had a heavy concert rotation for 2 weeks. I also went to a free show down at the Hampton Beach Band Shell, or Half Shell, as they call it. It was a band called Leaving Eden, and it's a husband and wife. Eve and Eric is the guitar player. I met them up at Laconia back during the Laconia Fest, also known as Laconia Flop, as we have dubbed it here at WSMN. We went up to see, we camped in the compound at the drive-in at Laconia to see all these bands, including Steven Tyler of Aerosmith, Ted Nugent, Poison, or Brett Michaels of Poison, a variety of other bands, and it was a debacle for a variety of reasons that resulted in the New Hampshire Attorney General's office becoming involved.
1: Really? Is that the year you were there in the RV?
0: Yes.
1: Okay.
0: I'm still scarred.
1: That was quite a few years ago.
0: 2016. Yeah. But one of the bands that was camping next to us was this band Leaving Eden. So we were interviewing them, and they had three or four new CDs out, and we were chatting with them, and they kind of became the fill-in pinch hitter that anytime some band didn't show up or was disputing their contract or something, Leaving Eden would get up on stage and perform. So sometimes they were doing two or three shows a day in addition to their normal time slot.
1: Wow.
0: Yeah. So they were doing a free show here at Hampton. They're also doing a free show during the Seafood Festival that's coming up the weekend after Labor Day weekend. So at the end of the show, I went with a fellow from lives on my street for the beach house. He and I went down and I prepped him and I said, I don't know if you're going to like the show because they do AC/DC, Led Zeppelin, Black Sabbath, Ozzy. It's going to be a heavy, heavy rock and roll.
1: That was my question, what kind of music? So, yeah.
0: They opened with Carly Simon, You're So Vain, into a couple of country songs, into some Fleetwood Mac, into Rolling Stones. And my 81-year-old neighbor is standing there pumping his fist, loving every song, going, I didn't think

0: think I was going to like them. I really do. And I'm kind of sitting there going, I'm waiting for it to get heavy. And I thought when the sun went down, it would get heavy. And they commented from the stage that no, they were keeping it light because it was a free show. Families are on vacation and such.
1: Okay.
0: So did I enjoy it? Yes. Was I caught off surprise or caught by surprise by the set list? Absolutely. So, but I talked with Eve after the show and we exchanged numbers and I'll probably have her and her husband come in and do the counselor show here with us at some point in the future.
1: Oh, count me in.
0: Sure. Sure. We also, I'm coordinating with Jim Tirabassi, who is a promoter and they have a show coming up in Derry, the middle part of the month. I'll have Mr. Klein get all the particulars since he's kind of taken the lead on that. But you are going to have Johnny A. and James Montgomery. We interviewed last year. I interviewed John Butcher as part of this, all through Mr. Tirabassi, who introduced us to these musicians. And then we've gone and seen them perform in Jaffrey as well as in Derry. So
1: I remember John Butcher performing in Nashua on Canal Street. I don't remember the name of the venue at that time, the little brick building right after Dunkin' Donuts.
0: Yes.
1: And nobody really knew who he was, but a friend of mine had seen him at Brown University, and he said, this is really great rock and roll. So we went, and it was a nice show. And then he came back again, and at that point, the word had gotten out, and the place was packed.
0: Mm-hmm.
1: And he had a hit out at that time, Motion of Emotion or something like that. It was a good show. And just, you know, local here in Nashua. It's who would have thunk back then? We're talking about late 1970s, probably.
0: Okay.
1: Maybe early 80s, probably 70s. Back when we were in college.
0: All right. Well, I will coordinate with you and make sure you're here in studio when we're doing that. But it'll be the middle part of September. We're trying to line up. Should we do a couple of days before the show or a week and change before the show? So we'll take a look at that. Let me get to a few headlines in the news. Unfortunately, I have to report Frank Beard, the drummer of ZZ Top, passed away this week at the age of 77. He had hospice care at his ranch in Texas. He's been the original drummer of the band for 56 years, played on all 15 albums that ZZ Top has released. I have mixed feelings on this statement. They have canceled two shows, meaning now, this week, because he passed away on Tuesday. So they canceled the Wednesday-Thursday show. The band is resuming the tour this weekend.
1: Who's left? One of the other members passed away.
0: Correct. Dusty Hill was the bassist. He passed away in 2021 and was replaced by their longtime bass guitar technician, Elwood Francis.
1: Okay.
0: So Elwood looks like Dusty Hill, has the beard, has the stature, stepped right in. So he played with Frank Beard, the drummer who just passed away, and Billy Gibbons, the guitarist and vocalist, is still going.
1: Strange thing is that Beard was the one without a beard.
0: Correct.
1: Isn't that odd?
0: And in, I guess maybe on one hand, I applaud them for having a protocol, for lack of a better term, in place that when Dusty Hill passed away, grabbed the bass tech, put him in. He already knows all the material, and you continue on with your tour dates and such. The same thing happens now with the passing of Frank Beard. The drum tech is now stepped in. So, yes. So I did hear as part of the announcement this week that it passed, when I looked back through, ZZ Top had to cancel or postpone a couple of shows the end of July, start of August, and it just said Frank Beard is not well. We're canceling a couple of tours, and then some of the dates, or excuse me, not tours, dates, and then a couple of shows later they said he was out, but don't worry, the show's going on, the drum tech will take over. And then next thing we knew, that it was announced that he passed. So that's why I said I have mixed feelings. Part of me says you have a plan, but
1: Yeah.
0: I'm like, if you die on Tuesday, are you really playing on Friday or Saturday?
1: Yeah, it's hard.
0: Yeah.
1: It's hard.
0: I'm not saying not to continue.
1: What an opportunity for the two techs.
0: Yeah.
1: And what a great choice. They know the instruments. They know the songs.
0: And I guess
1: they know the people.
0: And part of this is Frank Beard lived in Texas, from Texas, passed away in Texas. These upcoming shows are Texas shows. Mm. So I'm torn with everybody grieves differently. Maybe this is how they continue is let's go out and do something, quote, normal, something we're used to escape the moment of mourning, to try to celebrate, to go here and carry on in the hometown, or excuse me, home state.
1: Right.
0: But the other part of me says, can we just take a week or two off?
1: And now Rush took a long time.
0: 10 years.
1: And this and this tour is really to honor Neil Peart.
0: Correct.
1: Which is wonderful. And my understanding is his family was all for this.
0: Absolutely. Yes. I did hear an interview with Neil's sister. Her first name is escaping me at the moment. But they have done a couple of memorials. There is a memorial statue and bench being set up in his hometown. And I believe there's a documentary in the works, and there's different functions that are going on that the family is fully supporting, you know, his legacy. And I believe there's a charitable component, obviously, to some of these things.
1: Yeah.
0: But yes, the band did embrace.
1: I don't know what town he was from, but for some reason I'm thinking the others were St. Catharines, maybe.
0: Yeah.
1: Or they did shows there. I know it's right by Niagara Falls. Mm-hmm. The reason I know that is because I had a couple of customers there back in the day, too. Two wholesale accounts in Canada, both in the same town.
0: Wow. Okay.
1: Yeah. Yeah. Go figure.
0: Well, maybe that's just where mail got delivered. It was easy for them to get through customs at that point to
1: maybe.
0: Get the stuff.
1: I don't know. It was very strange. My two international customers. Yeah.
0: So that's the news I have on Frank Beard. Vivian Campbell, guitarist for Def Leppard, did some time with Dio, Last in Line, and Whitesnake. Vivian Campbell has announced his cancer has returned. He's got Hodgkin's lymphoma. He underwent treatment for that 10 or 12 years ago and now is resurfaced.
1: Wow.
0: So I don't know what that will mean for the Def Leppard tour. They're continuing to travel.
1: He's been with them for a long time.
0: Yes. Yeah. Late 80s. Yeah. Late 80s, early 90s. Yep. And during the 80s, he was part of the Whitesnake, the big 1987 album. He is not on the recording. He was the touring musician, because this was a weird time when John Sykes was playing guitar, and then Adrian Vandenberg came in, and then Steve Vai came in. So it was a bit of a revolving door. And Vivian Campbell was part of, I believe it's one of those that, like, Sykes wrote the material, but he's not in the video. Adrian Vandenberg did some on the album and is on the video, but wrote the second album, the next album after Slip of the Tongue, but not on anything else there. And then Steve Vai's in those videos for Slip of the Tongue. So the guys that recorded are not in the video. And if you're in the video, you did the next album, but you're not necessarily credited or on the next album. So,
1: yeah, that's, I don't know if it's still true today, but back then, a lot of the same people were musicians in many bands or many recordings. And the name of the bass guitarist is escaping me. Whitesnake, Quiet Riot, same guy.
0: Rudy Sarzo.
1: Yes.
0: Not to be confused with his brother Robert, who's a guitarist. And both of those Sarzo brothers played with Jeff Tate of Queensryche when there was a separation of that band.
1: One with each of the... Oh, that's funny. That's funny. But he was in this documentary that I saw probably on Netflix. And most of the albums that are out there, they were saying there's like 20 musicians that are on all of them. And so I'm not sure this. I think the documentary was called Hired Gun.
0: Could be, yeah.
1: So I'm not sure how those financial arrangements maybe work on the business end of it. But this guy Rudy, he was certainly in two of the very, very big bands.
0: Yes.
1: And you wonder how they end up financially. You know, some guys are making, you know, millions, and I wonder if these folks aren't.
0: Depends also on their contracts. Do they have publishing rights? Do they have residuals?
1: Right.
0: Are they? Is that why some are still out touring? You know, due to poor financial decisions or divorces? Are they writing memoirs just to recap and discuss because they want to share? Or is it a financial endeavor that's somewhat mandatory to try to keep things afloat?
1: The business has changed where they used to make money selling records or CDs or whatever. And now I think there isn't that much money in that, but they make they earn money touring.
0: Between either paid guarantees to play as well as merchandise.
1: Right, right. So the business has changed. Yeah.
0: Jack Osborne has announced there will be an Ozfest in 2027, but it'll be one day. So no word on the headlining acts or the list of bands. Dave Mustaine has announced he will be doing a book event in New York City, entitled In My Darkest Hour, which is also a Megadeth song. Megadeth on tour right now with Iron Maiden and Anthrax. There will be a heavy healing documentary coming out. This will be of particular interest to Mr. James Klein and myself. Coming out in September, there will be Heavy Healing, the documentary of, quote, the power of aggressive music, end quote. So we find our calmness in the chaos, Sam.
1: You'll have to explain that to me, your angry music, to mellow out.
0: You know, sometimes when you hear white noise and it just kind of stops everything else,
1: yeah,
0: there is an element of that. Everything is so fast, you either tune in and you have to focus on the musicianship that it stops the world, or you focus on the lyrics because they're always about fighting the power and overcoming adversity, or it might be a fantasy lyric reminiscent of a lot of Ronnie James Dio materials and swords and dragons and this and that and such. And other times you just hear fast played music and it becomes white noise and you can find calmness in that chaos. There's my short
1: I think
0: answer.
1: Of like a Pink Floyd as a calming, you know, calm music.
0: Yes.
1: You know, Dark Side of the Moon or something like that.
0: That I can fall asleep to that, not being critical of that, but yeah, that's there. Yeah. But sometimes you need a little angry music therapy.
1: Good voice.
0: So yes, that will be. I also had a note that Bad Wolves and the band Skillet will be touring together. John Five, the present guitarist for Motley Crue, replaced Mick Mars. He used to be the guitarist for Rob Zombie. John Five is collaborating with Wednesday 13, which is a male lead singer, but his name is Wednesday 13. And John Five is also collaborating with Nickelback, and I've heard their new single. We touched on Deep Purple, but also in the news this past week was Ritchie Blackmore, the founding guitarist member, played on the same stage with Deep Purple for the first time in 33 years in New York City, the night or the show before the and I went.
1: Yes, that show. Apparently he lived around the corner or lives around the corner. I saw that on video and people were just like, before he was even out on the stage, people could see him on the side and you could hear them getting revved up.
0: 33 years. I don't know quite what the grudge was. I don't know, you know, the drama that happens with bands behind, but they have not played together in three decades. And again, was it one of those of, hey, we're 80, let the bygones be bygones? Or is there something more or maybe less to it? And Richie,
1: they seem to welcome one another and it looked genuine.
0: Yep.
1: And I hope that they just put it past them and let it be in the past and not the present.
0: So Richie came out, played Smoke on the Water, did a guitar solo with that. And then you and I were talking last week while we're at the show and going, what do you think? It wasn't a one-off. Maybe he's going to join for the last couple of shows and we might get to see the legendary Ritchie Blackmore play. And
1: nah.
0: Nope. And as you and I both noted, their Smoke on the Water that Ritchie played in New York was one or two songs before the last song of the night, and there was a mass exodus after Smoke on the Water. You and I both were like, where's everybody going?
1: Right, right.
0: And I said, they were waiting for Ritchie. They're going to beat the traffic out.
1: I wasn't thinking about Ritchie, but I'm thinking, like at a baseball game, sometimes people start heading out to beat the traffic. But, I mean, you're missing part of the show.
0: Correct. Correct. All right, Sam, what do you have on your agenda for future shows? You and I have done the Rush tribute band Lotus Land. You and I have exchanged a few. We're not that far off in years, but there's a gap between bands that you want to see and bands that I can't name songs of.
1: Okay.
0: You and I were talking Emerson, Lake, and Palmer. I don't know anything. We were talking ELO. I don't know anything.
1: You know, if you heard the music, you yeah. probably would recognize it. There is a Rush tribute band playing, I think, this Saturday at the Tupelo. No. The Rex Theater.
0: Okay.
1: I don't have anyone to go with.
0: This weekend, I will be in Loudon for NASCAR race weekend.
1: Otherwise,
0: so I would go.
1: I
0: cannot be a concert.
1: I might go anyways. I'm not sure. Yeah.
0: And you have no problem going to shows by yourself. You've done that in the past.
1: Yeah.
0: You've told me a few times when I've not been able to go with you. But
1: yeah.
0: We have made some joint ventures.
1: Yep. So, yeah, I don't have much else planned. I've never been a big concert goer, but I've been enjoying the ones that we've been to. Those two shows we've done so far, I really had a great time, and the music was fantastic. In fact, that Lotus Land, I think they either just finished or about to play in Lowell, an open-air venue. But I might go see the one Saturday. Not sure.
0: Okay. Well, if you do, text me and we'll get you back in to do another concert review. And we'll keep you apprised if there's going to be a cheaper ticket to Rush. We got room in the car for you.
1: If you want to
0: make the pilgrimage there to do it. That's going to do it for another edition of the Counselors of Concert Report. As I said, Mr. Troy is getting ready for back to school. Mr. Klein is in Vermont seeing Collective Soul. He'll have a recap for you on that. And Mr. Klein and I are headed to see Marilyn Manson, Rob Zombie, the Mongolian band The Who, and the band Orgy next Thursday night down at Greatwood. So we'll give you a recap of that. Until next time, be safe, be you. Go see some live music. You'll feel better.

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I'll be there in just a little while. You see, I gotta go out on this car with you.

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1: USA Radio News, I'm Anthony Lucero. U.S. forces have struck two Iranian rocket launchers near the Strait of Hormuz, saying they were preparing to deploy sea mines that could threaten commercial shipping. Iran retaliated with missile attacks on the U.S. positions in Jordan, escalating tensions after a month-long pause. Tensions continue to escalate between Russia and Ukraine.
2: Russia is intensifying attacks on Ukraine, with drone strikes continuing around Kyiv for a fifth straight day. Ukraine says nearly 1,500 drones have been launched over 4 days, damaging homes and critical logistics facilities. A retired U.S. Air Force general says military momentum may be shifting toward Ukraine, but warns Kyiv faces shortages of American-made Patriot interceptors. The escalation comes as questions grow over how the nearly five-year war could end. Ron Warner, USA Radio News.
1: Secretary of War Pete Hegseth has denied that he's considering a run for president in 2028.
3: Friday, NBC News reported two sources familiar with conversations said Hegseth had been privately discussing the possibility. Hegseth responded to the article in a post on X saying, 100% false. We told NBC that, but they just lie with anonymous sources. He added, my only job, make the Department of War great again. John Summers, USA Radio News.
1: Singer David Anthony Burke, known professionally as David, has fired his defense team and will instead be represented by a public defender. Los Angeles District Attorney Nathan Hochman says prosecutors are ready for that change.
4: I am sure the public defender who will represent David Anthony Burke will give him a zealous representation. We anticipate that on behalf of the prosecution, and we are ready for it.
1: Burke faces first-degree murder and other charges in the death of 14-year-old Celeste Rivas Hernandez. Army Secretary Dan Driscoll is resigning after months of reported friction with Department of War head Pete Hegseth. From America's News Network, USA Radio News.
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15: 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And this week, we revisit some of the Capitol concept albums. This week, Sounds of Sinatra. 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
5: 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And what do you do? I think you have to plan the attack. I think you have to get a basic vehicle.

0: found out that this is quite the issue.
1: Yep, absolutely. Absolutely. It's become a very common phenomenon. And it's funny how the industry is just accepting it.
2: 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If your mechanic's giving you a busy signal, pick up the phone and call in. The garage doors are open.
1: But I am here to take your calls at 855-560-9900.
2: And now...
3: we hope you'll really like.
2: Here's Ronnie.
1: So, how's your day going? I woke up like this, so I apologize. It's me. It doesn't sound like me, but it's me. Don't ask me why, but you know what? Life is a lot like auto repair. You never know what you're going to get. Sometimes it's just different, right? The last thing in the world you expect, you never know what's walking in the front door. Sort of like yesterday at 3:45, I was at the counter at the shop, and I saw this Lincoln wheel into the parking lot. And, hey, you know, there's something about the way somebody parks a car that'll tell you what's coming your way. And this Lincoln was no exception. Never saw this person before, first-time potential customer. Walked in with a swagger and kind of an arrogance after parking across two parking spots at an angle, because why would you park between the lines? It's all about you. And decided to let me know that, gee, they had called 2 weeks prior, or they thought they had called 2 weeks prior. They weren't sure because they had called, left a message that they needed brakes, but nobody ever called them back. So I just wanted to let you know that somebody's not doing their job. Well, that would have been me, because I'm the one that answers the phones and takes the messages, and I would have been the one that calls you back. So, you know, I think we're mistaken. I don't think you called here. Well, maybe not. You know, it was actually my husband that called, and I'm not really sure where he called, but I think this is where he called. So I just thought I would stop in and let you know that I need brakes for my Lincoln. And can you tell me when can you look at it? And can you tell me what it would cost? Because we would need an estimate first. Well, I can't look at it till the Tuesday after Labor Day. And before I could get the next word out, excuse me, the next conversation was, oh, you must be really busy. Gee whiz, business is good. Well, yeah, I just never really thought about it, but I'm sorry, but I can't get anybody else in. Well, do you have any idea on cost? Sure. You know, typical front brakes, good pads and rotors, you're probably in the $600 to $800 range. Oh, so it's $600. Well, no, the reason I said range is because, you know, that's the typical low and that's the typical high. You wonder why you talk to people. You really do. So I asked the question because my rule is anybody over 21 that's been driving a while. Hang on, I'm going to get some water. We don't normally do that on air, but today's a different kind of day. You know, anybody over 21 that wants to, you know, wants this done or that done, my question is, how do you know? Well, the last repair shop told us that we needed brakes, and they gave us a price that was too high. Well, how did you know it was too high? Like, what did you gauge it against? Is this your regular shop? Well, no, we really don't have a regular shop. We just go from shop to shop because repair shops just want to charge too much money. Well, how do you know that? Well, my husband works for an online parts wholesaler, and he knows the value of things. So you're just always looking for the cheapest price? You're just always looking for bargain basement auto repair? Well, no, it's not like that. Well, tell me what it's like. You know, and there's an attitude that some people have. And I get it. Nobody wants to spend money. I understand that 100%. I live here too. But there's a point of practicality. I said to the woman, I said, you're asking the wrong question. Why? I said, instead of asking how much, you should be asking how right, how correct, what's the quality of parts, what's the warranty, how well will the brake system perform, will it work like new? And she looked at me and she said, you don't understand. we just don't want to spend a lot of money on brakes. You know what's wrong with society? Never comment on society with outsiders, but we're all family here, right? You know what's wrong with society? We let everybody do whatever they want, whenever they want to do it, without any consequences, until. And I explained to her that brakes are one of the things that's keeping you safe, that's keeping you from hitting the guy in front of you, behind you, if you turn or stop, or, you know, brakes are brakes. This woman was in her 40s. How could you not understand the importance of brakes if you've been driving for 20-something years? She got insulted. Well, the next thing you're going to tell me is you want to look over the rest of the car. Well, actually, I do. I want it first-time cars. I always look over the whole car. And she says, why do you do that? Wait, I got to get some more water. And she said, what, you know, why would you want to do that? Well, what if you need rear brakes? Well, we probably won't want to spend money there. The other shop told us we just needed front brakes. So you as a stranger have walked into a business dictating what should be done to your car that I have to be responsible for and obligated to repair. And you don't think I should, you know, to keep you safe, to keep us out of court, look over the vehicle? Well, you're probably going to tell me you want to charge me for that. Well, yeah, it's $149. We do a standard checklist. We do a standard look over. You know, it's a time is time, you know. Don't you think people should get paid for their time? Well, not when I'm bringing them other work. You know, there's no making sense of people. There's no logic of explanation of how you can connect to somebody. It's sad. It really is. So we agreed not to do business. Well, I'm not sure yet. She said she's going to be back in 2 weeks because she's going to come in on that Tuesday after Labor Day that I told her was the next appointment, because I don't think she understood she had a call up ahead. And you guys aren't like that, are you? Please tell me you're not. I mean, you're responsible. You walk into a business first time, second time, every time. Hey, how are you? Gee, I'm interested in getting some work done. You know, here's what I think is wrong with my car. Can you look it over and tell me overall condition? You're not shopping for auto repair based on price strictly, right? You're not doing that. You can't be. You're so smart you're here listening to me, or trying to listen to me. I apologize again for my voice today. You know, auto repair is a very critical thing. It's a dynamic in the marketplace that, besides keeping the country moving, besides giving you the freedom to move about, besides giving you the opportunity to go about your day, auto repair keeps you safe. Auto repair keeps you and transports you from A to B, from home to work, from home to the holidays, from home to vacation. Think about how many accidents would be on the road right now, God forbid, if everybody did cheap, bad brake jobs. Think about that. You know, it's just nothing to fool around with. I thought about this last night. Maybe that's why I lost my voice. Maybe I'm upset. You know, sometimes I think the best job is the one that you don't take. Sometimes I think the best customer is the one that you refuse. Because you can't educate everybody as hard as you may try. You bang your head against the wall. You end up getting a flat head. Hey, I'm going to pull over. I'm going to get a little more water. I appreciate you guys being kind to me. We're going to get through this next couple of hours together here. I promise. Like Ethel Merman said, the show must go on. I'm Ron Ananian, the Car Doctor. I'll be back right after this.

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0: That's right. If you call and we're not live, you can leave a message and we'll call you back to get you on the air with Ron. 855-560-9900. Speaking of Ron, here he is.
2: Hey, the show must go on. Let's go talk to Rich in Jersey. Rich, welcome to the Car Doctor, sir. How can I help?
7: Oh, thanks, Ron. So nice to talk to you after listening to you for all these years.
2: Thank you.
6: 2010 Toyota Corolla, about 138,000 miles. The ABS light comes on intermittently. Sometimes when I start the car, it'll be on, and then it'll go off. Or sometimes when I start the car, it won't be on, then it will come on after the fact. I do know that my daughter was upstate New York and had a problem with one tire and had to get it replaced, and it doesn't match the other three. And I did do some research, and it seems that that could be the problem for the ABS light coming on, that one tire doesn't match the other three. But I was wondering, is there like a scan tool that can actually determine what the real problem is?
2: Well, there's going to be a fault code. All right. Now, if the light's not on, it may not stay in history. But let's back up a second. Is the tire that was replaced, is it just a different brand, or is it a different brand and a different size?
6: No, it's a different brand.
2: So it's the same size. So all four tires are the same size.
6: Yes.
2: Are they within, you know, a couple of 30 seconds of tread wear to each other?
6: Not that I've ever seen.
2: Well, is that a true statement? I can't recall seeing a case where a Toyota Corolla with tires that have tread depth of 4/30 seconds and one newer tire at 10/30 seconds caused a fault. I don't believe I have, and I don't believe that they are that sensitive. But to go to the other part of the question is, yes, a scan tool will show us where that fault is. Is the fault likely to come on? You start the car and you're just sitting there. Is the light likely to come on while you're sitting there without even moving?
6: Yes, but it's intermittent. Sometimes
2: right.
6: It does, sometimes it doesn't.
2: Right. That's showing you that at static position, at rest, right? You're not moving. That it's seeing a circuit or an internal electrical fault with one of its components. Okay. It's the same thing as, think of it like this. If we unplugged a wheel speed sensor, we unplug the lift front, we unplug it. Okay. When you start that car, the ABS control system will do a circuit check. Do I have continuity here? Do I have continuity here? I don't have continuity here. Bang, light comes on. Right. It's doing that like all systems on cars today. They're all going through and doing a system circuit check every time on every sensor. It's amazing, right? It happens so fast. So, you know, yes, a code scan at the very least, not OBD2, your make model, go in by manufacturer. And if they can access the ABS controller, see what fault there is. This could be anything from an internal electrical failure on a wheel speed sensor to the ABS controller itself, the ABS hydraulic unit, which is probably where it is, but let's hope not. They're expensive. But you know, that's more what I'm thinking. Can you drive the car like this? Sure. Will it have ABS brakes? No. There's a safety element. But you know, a good shop for a couple of $100 can give you some directions and options and tell you, you know, hey, we think it's this, we think it's that, and at least then you can make a decision because the car's 16 years old now. Maybe I always say this, right? We all learned how to drive. Well, not all of us, but a lot of us learned how to drive on cars when ABS wasn't even a forethought.
6: Exactly. Yeah, that's for sure.
2: You know, sometimes I think ABS was the turbocharger of its day. By that I mean, you know, they put ABS control modules on a lot of vehicles. Those ABS controllers, the hydraulic units and all, range in price from $1,000 to $3,000. Now you've got this 16-year-old Toyota that maybe it needs an ABS controller and it's $2,000 just for the part.
6: Yeah.
2: Do you condemn the car? It's kind of like a modern car. I was having this conversation this week with someone about turbochargers. The average turbocharger repair is $4,000 to $6,000. You get a vehicle with 130,000, 140,000 miles on it, and it needs a turbo. 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Engines can be $8,000-$10,000. But turbochargers, you know, there's another $5,000 we can throw at the 12-year-old car. And you know what that does? That makes you go buy a new car. And that's the issue. So I would pay good money to have somebody code scan that. What at least now what they come up with may not mean that's the actual fault, but it will tell you what circuit. And then because of the age of the car, I would do an overall vehicle inspection. How are the brakes, the suspension? How's the rust? What do the brake lines look like? The Corollas have their fuel and brake lines run down the left side of the floor pan, front to back on the driver's side. And you have to look under the plastic cover because they tend to collect moisture there. And are any of those lines rust blistered, meaning they haven't started to leak yet, but they will. So before you spend big money on the car, you know, think about what's on the road ahead. I'd rather have good brake lines than a working ABS system if it came down to that. So, you know, safety first. Safety still applies, you know, in all cases, in all vehicles. All right, sir.
6: Thank you so much.
2: You're very welcome. You be well.
6: You too.
2: Yes, sir. Right. I remember Billy, my first boss. I think I was 16. And I was the shop steward, right, learning how to fix cars. And he came up behind me, and I was putting air in a tire for a customer, and the customer left, and Billy came over, and he gave me a smack in the back of the head, and I said, "What's that for?" And he said, "That's to remind you of this." And he looked down at me, and he said, "Remember this. Cars will always need good brakes, good tires, a reliable battery, and good wiper blades." I think that's where I got the wiper blade thing from, because I'm like death on wiper blades. And he said, "Safety first." He says, "It doesn't matter what frills and fluff they put on a car. You're always going to need to know that it stops, starts, steers, and you can see the road ahead." And you know what? The smack on the head must have worked, because here I am, 50 years later, Billy's gone, 15 years, and I still remember that moment. And it was a learning time. So, you know, brakes, tires, all the rest, that's what counts. I'm Ron Ananni and the Car Doctor. Hey, you've listened to me this much. Come on back. Let's see if we can get through the next half hour together. I appreciate it.

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I want to tell you about the worst brake job in America. I had to do one this week. I had a 2022 Ford Transit XLT. My apologies to my Ford dealers out there that listen to the show and the sponsors across the affiliates, but boy, I just got to say something. That Transit van is a tough vehicle to work on. I don't like to criticize car companies a lot. I don't. I try not to. I get it. Engineering, accounting, financial decisions. There's a reason why they do what they do. I respect that. But I can't help but look at the Transit and the way the brakes were put together on that vehicle and think there was alcohol involved in the design of that vehicle, because there's just no way a rational person would do that. You know, most brake rotors are a hat style, meaning that it's like wearing a hat on your head. You lift your hat off, you take the brake rotor, you lift it off. On the Transit, you have to unbolt a flange, front or back, and then, no other way to say it, pound the rotor off the rusty hub because of the rust and corrosion that occurs, whether on the road and stuff. And it's a lot of work. It's tedious. It's very expensive. And, you know, we had to do this one this week, and we do it outside because the vehicle has no, our lifts, we haven't updated our lifts because we don't see a lot of these vehicles that we can justify the expense. So we choose to do it outside, and, you know, it's not that big a deal. It's just a little more involved, but that's okay. We're just trying to accommodate a customer that happens to own one of these. What possessed Ford in their mind to make it so that you have to, you know, take a rotor off an internal hub that's rusted together like that? And it's a bolt car, I think of it as. The five bolts that hold the rotor to each hub flange have to be replaced every time because it's a torque to stretch to fit type of bolt, torque to yield. So, you know, each one of those bolts is between $6 and $8, depending upon if you're front or back of the vehicle. There's 40 altogether. 40 times 7, all of a sudden you've added a pile of money to the job. Very expensive vehicle to work on. I'm not sure why. And my point comes from, you know, I remember when they stopped making the Econoline, which everybody loved, right? How many Ford Econolines did you used to see on the road? And nobody wants a big van anymore. And they got rid of the Econoline. And there was a time span of about a year, I remember. Wait, I'm going to get some water. Look at that, it worked, maybe. There was a time span of about a year where they had the little small Transits, and then finally the big Transits came out. And I think that was marketing, is my opinion. I think they took away the big van because they wanted everybody to miss it. And that vehicle is tough. You know, you've got to be aware if you're going to buy one, you've got to be aware of the expense. There's two things Transits go through, brakes and tires. And so far, I haven't seen one that disappoints me in that aspect. Tires are tires, but brakes, boy, they're just expensive and difficult to do. And but it's funny, right? I'm going to pick on all the car companies now. How come nobody makes a full-size van anymore that's although everybody loves their Sprinter vans or the Mercedes version. You know, we see those things go 200,000-300,000 miles. They get to be expensive, but they like those. But why can't you buy a full-size van from Chevrolet anymore? Are you aware of this? You can't buy a full-size Chevy Express van. They make them and only sell them to fleets. And I don't understand the logic of that. I don't understand, you know, you've got to buy six or more. Do we not want to sell vehicles?

So I'd love to get somebody on the show to talk about that. Like, what's the logic of why we don't want to sell, why we don't want to sell vehicles like that anymore? I don't understand. Got an email here. Hey, Ron, this comes to us from Mike. I've got a 2009 Toyota RAV4. And I've noticed in the past couple of weeks that when I back out of my driveway and put it in drive to go forward, there's a 5-second delay. I took it to a shop yesterday. They found no codes to indicate anything, but recommended changing the fluid. The fluid was a bit dark with an ever so light burnt smell. The mechanic said it was normal for a vehicle with 202,000 miles. Thank you. I picked up the vehicle hoping the slipping would be fixed, but it does not. The mechanic did tell me beforehand that changing the fluid may or may not fix it. Can you help, Mike? Yeah, Mike, you need a trans. There's not much else you can say. It's got 202,000 miles on it. The fluid had a slight burn tinge to it. You know, you could try a trans additive. You know, take your pick. Lucas makes a good trans additive. Lucas. I can't say the word Lucas. Oh, yeah, there I did. Lucas makes a good trans additive. You know, you're looking for something to swell the seals and revitalize it. You've got nothing to lose at this point. Probably won't work. You'll probably end up having to put a trans in it. So you're faced with the quandary of, you know, at 202,000 miles and 17 years old, do you want to put $5,000 worth of transmission in the car? What's the rest of the car look like? What would the replacement car look like? And those are the things you've got to think about. But I got to be honest with you, if you're thinking there's an internal repair you could make on a cost justification basis, unless you're doing the repairs yourself, but you're going to end up taking the trans out of the car or pulling it out through the bottom, through the pan, and hopefully there's something there, and there probably isn't, kiddo. I'm just being practical and trying to tell you point blank. It sounds like it's time for an internal overhaul because the rubber seals and the clutches and the bands are just worn to the point that they can't accommodate you anymore. And that's okay. Now, can you continue to drive it? If the 5-second delay doesn't get worse, just, you know, cars whisper before they scream, right? They always kind of give you a gentle nudge before they fail completely. Your transmission is nudging you, and it's telling you, hey, I think there's something wrong here. So maybe it's time to consider, you know, replacing it or overhauling it before you get stuck on the side of the road. My two cents. 855-560-9900. Sick as I am, Ron Ananian, the car doctor. I'll be back right after this.

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6: I heard the call to serve, so I answered. I earned a title and discovered my purpose. I found belonging, an unbreakable bond with my fellow Marines. We fought to overcome adversity together in defense of our nation and its people. I've lived a full life, rich with meaning. And even though I no longer wear the uniform, I am still a Marine. My service has come full circle. I will always look after those around me. I will always uplift and support my country and my community. Because that is the promise I made. That is what it means to be a Marine. Semper Fidelis. Always faithful. Always Marine.

And then again, thinking about that Toyota Corolla transmission, I don't know, maybe $5,000's, you know, a good value because you put a trans in the car. The car will run another 100,000 miles. And, you know, that's the one thing I tend to forget about sometimes because I get caught up in the question. But, you know, what's the car market like in his part of the country? You know, Mike, if you can go out and buy another Corolla with less mileage, with no problems, and it's $10,000, you know, and it's similar to your car in terms of rust, overall condition and value, then maybe putting $5,000 in this one's not bad because you know the history and how it was serviced and maintained. So sometimes you've got to visit that. Is the cheapest car you can afford the one you already own? And yeah, there's a lot of truth to that. There really is. You know, we let the numbers scare us, I guess is my point. Don't let the numbers scare you because the number to replace it might be even scarier. Hey, Ron, are there any additives for... I love this when I start to talk about transmissions and then all the emails come in, like they just come in bunches, right? Ron, are there any additives? This comes to us from Carl. Are there any additives for CVT transmissions that are safe and effective at reducing or eliminating trans judder? I have a 2019 QX60 with 75,000 miles on it, and the noise judder is annoying. I just changed the trans fluid and both filters, which helps some. It's not as loud now, but still annoying. Thanks, Carl. None that I know of, Carl. And I'm not saying they're not out there, but I haven't had the experience yet of applying an additive to a CVT for a judder or a shutter problem. All right. In the majority of cases, when we've had a CVT failure or CVT issue, it was a failure where we ended up putting a transmission in the vehicle. But yes, you've done what you can. I would, you know, really have to go and do some research and see what everybody else is doing. In my experience, I don't know of too much you can do to a CVT because they're a little bit of a delicate matter on the inside, the belt and the way they actually work. You know, I'd be willing to bet that's why you don't see a lot of shutter or judder additives. The one thing that would come to mind, I'd be curious if there is a software update, something that perhaps Infiniti has, and I don't know off the top of my head if there is, but I would think in terms of the CVT, they could delay the response time by changing software and modifying that, much like we used to modify a distributor curve on an ignition car, and you know, maybe change how that trans picks up or reacts on acceleration. So, but I would be cautious of just pouring in any type of an additive into a CVT unless I've got known proven results because, you know, in my experience, incorrect fluids of any kind on a CVT usually spells death to it. This one comes to us from Gene. Hey, Ron, I've got a 2022 Lexus GX460. Lexus has a lug nut remover that is star-shaped. Oh, God, I hate this question. It was used at my last tire rotation, and I think they have not given it back to me. Now I'm due again for tire rotation and cannot find this star-shaped lug remover. What do I do? Thanks for any help you can provide. Gene, first of all, on a GX460, it's in the back door. If you open up the rear door of the vehicle, there's an access panel, all right, because if the vehicle should have a third seat that folds up, so they didn't put it down there. It was in the back door. There's a removable panel. Pop that out, and if it's not there, and it's not anywhere in the car, the Lexus dealer, all right, should have a master set that will, you know, work and fit those lug nuts so you can get them off. If for some reason it's an aftermarket wheel lock key that didn't come with the car, which I can't imagine it is, usually they are, you can, there's a series of tools. There's a bunch of different ways you can get it. Some of it drill the lock off. Some of it grip the lock on the outside. There are methods, but they get ugly and they run the risk of damaging the wheel. So I would say that a thorough search of the vehicle, you know, looking for traditionally where Lexus and Toyota puts it in the back there in that hatch area. And if it's not there, then I'm going to tell you try the Lexus dealer themselves. Most dealers for all manufacturers have some sort of master wheel lock key set. Frankly, because they don't want to go looking through customers' cars to find them because sometimes they get moved or lost, etc. And, you know, it just saves them time. So, you know, if they don't have a master set and there's
No. Oh, and you know what else you could do? When you purchase the car, there should have been a registration card for the wheel lock set. And that would allow you to send away to the wheel lock manufacturer, which is likely Magard, or it may be able to be ordered through the Lexus dealer to get a replacement key. So those are the options. I would take the first bunch first, because when you get into getting it off by force, that's where it gets even more expensive and it gets ugly, frankly. And as you guys know, the shop operates on policy. We do tire rotation. Anything we do with a wheel lock, we hand the wheel lock back to the customer at the counter and say, here's where we found it. Put it back. And it eliminates the conversations like this. Good luck. I'm running Andy in the car, doctor. I'm going to get some water, and I'll be back right after this.

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Hey, look, we made it this far. Hey, about that, huh? So, I want to go back to the open of this hour and talk about the customer with the Lincoln. You know, should I have skipped my process? I could have, right? One of the things I've learned, especially lately, is every time I skip doing that initial checklist, I end up creating a problem. It's my fault. I didn't follow procedure. I didn't follow policy. We had a 2015 Volkswagen on Tuesday. First-time customer, first-time vehicle. 130,000 miles. The complaint was it needed a muffler. He just wanted a muffler. We're going to do a checklist. He said, great. So it needed rear brakes, the right rear brake. The caliper's frozen. The pad is a gnat's eyelash from going metal on metal. It does need a muffler. The muffler and the center pipe, and at some point it's going to need a flex pipe, and it's just ugly. But the kicker was the four ball tires. The tires that were worn past the tread bars. The driver's side lower control arm, the back bushing was so bad, when you stepped on the brake, the whole wheel moved 3 inches backwards. So that's why you do checklists. That's why policies are in place. That's why you establish procedures. Because what if you did the brakes on the Lincoln? Go back to that car. What happens next time? What happens when something else is wrong? You know, when the bill turns out a little bit more than she expected. When there's a noise 2 weeks later that wasn't there before. Gee, it wasn't there before you did the brakes. But it's coming from the back of the vehicle. Expectations and managing them is part of what a mechanic does. It just is. Sometimes you've got to do those checklists every time because it keeps you safe and it keeps the customer safe and they know how to manage things. Sometimes fixing cars starts with knowing which ones not to fix and which ones to follow a policy on, and that's usually the same car. I'm Ron Ananian, the car doctor. The mechanics aren't expensive. They're priceless. See ya.

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0: 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How many miles are on this truck?
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2: Here's Ronnie.
4: Boy, I don't know if I feel like ramming speed today, but we're going to get through the next hour, you and I. Yep, it's me. I'm sick. I woke up like this, so I must have, I don't know. It was wild. I woke up and I tried to say something this morning, and it was like I was doing, pantomime. Like, it was like that. So it didn't work. But we'll see. We'll see where we go.
5: So what you're saying is Sue was happy. You couldn't talk.
4: It was just, Tom, I'm telling you, it's just bizarre. But that's okay. We got through the last hour. We'll get through this hour. You had an experience this week. Didn't you? Your local Ford dealer tried something new on you?
5: Yeah, I know you've been really busy, and I've been really busy, so I called them to schedule an oil change, and they said, you know, we got this new mobile service. We'd like to bring it over. And I said, okay. So a guy shows up with a high top. It looked like a Transit 250. Maybe I'm wrong on that model, but it was a Transit. Opens it up. He's got several different types of oil on a hose like you'd have in the shop. I requested, of course, the all synthetic. So he had that in bottles. It had a big floor jack. He had the I'm pulling a blank on the things you set the car on.
4: Jack stands.
5: Jack stands. Thank you.
4: Right. I was curious. How did he get it up in the air? So he jacked it up and secured it on jack stands.
5: He jacked it up on two sides. Then he climbed under, pulled the belly pan off. Drained the oil. He had a big oil pan with an absorbent mat in the bottom, and he drained the oil and pulled the filter and put the new filter on and put the oil, the drain plug back in. He jacked it down. Filled the oil up with the proper amount according to what their book says. Rotated the tires. He jacked up, the car and swapped tires. Took a look. I mean, obviously he can't see a lot of the underneath on the thing because it's not up in the air, but he took a look at what he could see. Looked at various things, made sure the battery was good. He did a battery check. They have that in the van.
4: How long did this take him, Tom?
5: We were talking the whole time. I think it took him 45 minutes.
4: What'd they charge you for this?
5: They charged me, this was, what the heck did I just pay? I think I paid $175 for everything.
4: How are they going to make any money?
5: I don't know.
4: And
5: I don't know, but
4: when he rotated the tires, did he balance the two going up front?
5: No, he didn't. They didn't have a tire balancer on the thing, so that's something that they lacked. They should have.
4: Yeah.
5: But he rotated the tires. Then he left and all was well. And they called me and they said, any problems, just give us a call immediately. So this is new, and they've just rolled it out.
4: I just wonder because I'm thinking the cost of the van, the insurance. You don't exactly live in sunny Miami, so
5: no, I know that. And one question I asked him, I said, can you come out and do the state inspection? He says, no, we can't do that. He says, we have to get it up in the air. He says, we probably could. He says, that would require other equipment. It actually would require other licensing to come out and do it mobile.
4: Right.
5: We're not getting into that.
4: Right. So, and then what's going to happen between November and March?
5: That's a good question. He won't be able to do it in my driveway unless I can pull it in the garage.
4: Right.
5: And there's not enough room in the garage to jack the thing up.
4: Because it's awful cold out there.
5: It's cold, snowy, and wet.
4: Right.
5: So.
4: Yeah. So you wonder, I'd have to sit down and somebody would have to explain the marketing to me about, you know, trying to grab a customer 6-7 months out of the year to, you know,
5: but you know, if I wouldn't do this all the time,
4: right?
5: Because I like to get the, I like when the car's up in the air and they can see everything.
4: Right. Yeah, exactly.
5: But if I, you know, if I need, I mean, I just had, it's been 3.5 weeks and I've got 5,000 miles on the car already.
4: So it's
5: 3.5 weeks.
4: Yeah,
5: so
4: it's time.
5: It's got brand new tires. It's got brand new brakes. It was okay 5,000 miles ago, and I haven't done anything stupid like hit major potholes.
4: Right.
5: So, you know, it didn't bother me this time to have it done this way. So, you know, I can see it being convenience for a lot of people, but I just hope I just hope they don't do it really often, because it was okay, it was good, but it wasn't as thorough as having it in the shop.
4: Right. It's sort of like you can go to a quick lube once in a while. You can do the quick lube thing, you know, twice a year, and then twice a year go to a regular mechanic, depending on how much you drive. But to do that as a substitute, as you say, I don't think that works in the long term.
5: But it was interesting. It was interesting they offered it. And you know, they may adjust pricing as time goes on. I you know, this, like I said, this was fairly new. They said, look, we're just kind of starting on this.
4: I wonder what happens if they schedule for it. You know, you schedule it on Friday for Wednesday, and then Wednesday comes along and it's pouring rain. I guess your appointment gets canceled.
5: I would think, like I said, unless you could pull it in the garage, but in my case, right, there's not enough room in the garage because, you know, on one side, it's near the furnace, and you wouldn't be able to jack the thing up. You wouldn't have enough throw for the lever,
4: so,
5: you know, to jack it up.
4: He put it on 4 jack stands?
5: No, he put it up on 2 jack stands.
4: So how did he get the back tires off?
5: Well, he did the, you know, he swapped front to back.
4: Right.
5: So he jacked up and put a jack stand under the front. He jacked up the back, pulled the tires and swapped it, and then went back and did the other side. He used the 2 jack stands when he was doing the oil.
4: So he didn't cross-rotate them. He just moved them front to back.
5: No, he just went front to back.
4: Right, yeah. And listen, it's done. But then the other concern is, what if it's a tire wear issue? How do you cross-rotate? Right, to compensate for wear.
5: Exactly. And like, which is why I say I wouldn't do this all the time.
4: Right.
5: But then again, I know what happens in Ron's shop. I don't know what happens at the Ford dealer, because they don't allow anybody to go back in the shop.
4: Right.
5: So, for all I know, they could be rotating front to back constantly. I don't know.
4: Interesting.
5: Yeah, but I get the cross. You know, yes, it does need to be cross rotated, but like I said, with 5,000 miles, it didn't bother me.
4: Right. I think what you're going to find is, I don't see how that'll work. God bless them. They're trying something new. I don't think that'll work in the Northeast if Ford is rolling this out, or if that was just a dealer thing. But if Ford's rolling it out, I don't think that works in the Northeast because of the weather.
5: It probably doesn't work in the northern part of the country, even the Midwest or the West, or this, you know, I mean, the Southwest would work, the South would work, but
4: it almost doesn't work Florida. Laying on the asphalt in Florida in 110 degree heat.
5: Oh, man.
4: How hot is the
5: I can't imagine.
4: Yeah. You know, so you're going to put a piece of cardboard down and lay on that. And I look at mobile mechanics. I see mobile mechanic trucks here and there, and I get it. That's their business. That's out there. They've acclimated to that, and that's all they do all the time. And they're set up specifically for that. You know, they do fill the need. I just don't think that is as good as being in-house inside a building somewhere where your options aren't limited, and you can do complete, you know, repair, complete service and maintenance.
5: So I agree totally. You know, like I said, it was nice they could come out. I've been busy. I really didn't want, you know, Friday I was going to be working at home. I really didn't want to have to go sit at the dealership. And the guy was like, yeah, we'll come out to you. I went, okay, I'll give it a try. I mean, like I said, if the thing was overdue for the oil change, if the tires hadn't been rotated lately, if they were older tires, if the brakes were questionable, I wouldn't have done it.
4: Right.
5: But
4: it kind of,
5: the car's in good shape. So.
4: Yeah. It kind of comes back to, too. Nothing replaces visiting the mechanic in the shop on a regular basis, because the rest of it's, you know, you might as well have gone to a Jiffy Lube except for the fact that the tires got rotated.
5: So. Well, that and the fact that it was done, you know, it's a Ford and it was done by Ford, so it comes under whatever warranty umbrella is.
4: Yeah.
5: So if there's a problem.
4: Yep. Hey, let's pull over, take a pause. I'm Ron Ananian, the Car Doctor. 855-560-9900. We're back right after this.

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0: write it on the wall so you don't forget to call for car advice done right. 855-560-9900. Now, back to Ron.
1: Hey, 40 minutes to go. So, you know, Ron, I'm sorry, I'm counting the minutes. My voice is obviously like this. So, sometimes you don't have enough scan tools in the shop. I know you guys like these stories from the Bay, so here's one for you. We had a 2022 Honda HR-V this week in for an oil change, tire rotation, fuel system cleaning, air and cabin filters. Pretty simple, basic stuff. Well, that's how it always starts, right? The cabin filter was really ugly. I don't know if it was the person or the mouse, but we found Cheez-Its, French fries, and other stuff inside by the cabin filter lodged in there. There was a nest. There was stuff stuffed in the blower motor. We had to take the blower motor out of the car. It was crazy. And it continued, right? We did an air filter. We did an oil change. We did a rotate. We did a fuel system cleaning. And as try as you hard on a fuel system cleaning, you usually set fault codes of some kind. A misfire, a lean condition, a rich condition, something. So, you know, you clear codes, you perform resets, you clean the throttle body, you perform a reset. Those are the things that have to be done. That's mandatory, required as part of the vehicle. Everything was done. Car checked out. The Cheez-Its were all gone. By the way, we shot an, I haven't posted it yet, but there's an Instagram reel which will appear on our Facebook page sometime in the next week, probably maybe tomorrow or Monday. If you want to see the pictures of it, it's kind of a crazy repair. But we got all done, started the car up, TPMS lights on. Well, okay, that makes sense. Honda requires a reset of the TPMS system. Well, you should reset after tire rotation, but we reset tire pressures because the tires were inflated incorrectly. So, okay, that makes sense. And we reset the TPMS. The light blinked. It went out, and it came back on. And it also set a traction control. A track light came on. Huh. Geez, what the heck's going on here? We went through service information, found nothing, no bulletins, no updates, no software changes, because we could not get the TPMS system to reset. Now, my theory is that when we reset the engine controller, Honda requires, even though they don't tell us this anywhere, that they want us to go in and do a reset of the ABS wheel speed sensors. There's a calibration you have to go through. My two Snap-on scan tools wouldn't do it. Current software. My Autel wouldn't do it. My launch wouldn't do it. I forget what else I tried on there, but we had four or five different scan tools on the car. Nothing worked. Danny grabbed the Opus. Opus, I always call it that, the Opus IVS, is the best part of this. Well, one of the great parts of this scan tool, I'll say it like that. One of the great parts of this scan tool is it gives you the ability to talk to tech support, and it also gives you the ability to have them dial in with the factory tool. And I talked to Trevor. I've gotten to know Trevor. I love talking to Trevor. He's a lot of fun. Wait, I'm going to get some water. There, is that better? It is for me. So I, talked to Trevor. And he was a little puzzled too. He was like me. We're both like, why doesn't this reset? So we went in with the Honda factory tool and did an ABS wheel speed calibration like we had done with the prior tools, and it worked. And I think the moral to the story is sometimes you have to have an OE, you have to have a factory level, dealer level tool. Sometimes the aftermarket tools just don't, for whatever reason, have the ability, have the technology. In all fairness to them, I have to point out that if there were pre-existing conditions required prior to setting the ABS calibration. None of them told us. None of them pointed it out and said, the engine's got to be at operating temperature. The vehicle has to be sitting still, which we were, and it was. But I'm just saying the basics of how should this have to operate. It's coming to where every tool, every procedure needs to identify. You need to have this condition met, this condition met, this condition met in order for the function to exist, in order for the function to operate properly. Factory tool did it. I didn't do it because it's not in front of me, so I can't say, did Trevor have pre-existing conditions he had to go through? I assume he did. That's because that's the only thing logically in my mind that would have kept the other three, for four scan tools not to work and the factory tool to work. That's a major hole in the aftermarket, and maybe it's there. I've actually contacted the scan tool companies, and I'm talking to them, pointing it out, and their first reaction is they're not sure. But this is the battle every day, right? This is what an independent repair shop goes through. Is it the tool? Is it the car? Is it the condition? Did I do something wrong? Did I miss a step? And that's how complicated cars have gotten. That's the degree with which a repair shop has to work with of complexity every day. So, you know, the moral to the story is, if you're a shop, you got to have more than one scan tool. You've got to. My poor Snap-on dealer, and I love Jay to death. He's a great guy. He does a great job. He's telling me the story about one of the local shops that's beating them up because all they have is a Snap-on scanner, and they had one car it wouldn't work on. And he was just verbally abusing Jay, and Jay kind of told him, knock it off, but he had to go through that. If you're a shop, you've got to have more than one tool. You've got to have access to a factory tool. Not every time, not all the time, because there's issues with factory tools as well. A learning curve, number one. But just know that it takes more than one scan tool to fix a car sometimes. I'm Ron Ananey and the Car Doctor. We'll be back right after this.

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0: So we did that, and of course now the car
1: smells worse.
0: Got this chemical toxic smell to it, and just trying to figure out,
1: right,
0: one, is it safe to be in, or two, if you know, and how to deal with the odor in the car.
1: Let's talk about the odor in the car first. So, you know, anytime I deal with a car with odor, is it man-made? Is it animal? Is it, you know, food? Or the things that come to mind?
0: Yes, so what happened here, what happened here is my son, for work, he was asked to go pick up a bunch of pork for some luncheon, and so he went and got it, and it was in these tin trays, and sure enough, juice got out in the cloth seats on the back seat. It took a while to figure out exactly where it was, but that we're quite certain is what was the initial cause of the odor. Yep.
1: So can we pull the back seat out of the car?
0: Possibly.
1: If we take, because listen, the fail safe is this. Let's talk about what it's not. All right. If it was a heater core, like a sweet smell, like coolant. All right. I know what I have to do. I've got to put a heater core in the vehicle, right? I've had cars where people, you ever deal with a car with spilled milk? Spilled milk in a car is the absolute worst. Nothing stinks like spilled milk that got dry and the heat and it just, the bacteria and oh my God, it's terrible. So I always try to get the source of the smell out of the car as much as I can. If I get the back seat out, what does it look like under the back seat? Is there, you know, residue under the seat? If I Lysol it, you know, clean it up, lift the carpet up and try and get underneath there. I've had cases where I'll pull all the seats out. Is there a console in this car, Eric?
0: Center console, yeah.
1: Yeah, okay. Makes it more complicated. But I would take all the seats out because I want to get the carpet out. Because I want to clean underneath the carpet if the residue went under the carpet. Because if you don't get it all and Lysol it, Lysol is a great smell neutralizer. Okay? You're just wasting time. All right?
0: Gotcha.
1: So getting the console out's another project unto itself. But with the seats out, it's a little easier. Now, that being said, if I can get it down to floor pan... If I can get it down to the floor pan or down to the padding, and I can clean around that and Lysol it, that will help. The other thing is go on Amazon, just type in car steam cleaner, which is different than an ozone cleaner. It's kind of like a wet vacuum that will spray moisture on the rug, and it'll suck everything out in the same motion.
0: Sure, sure.
1: You know, we actually have one in the shop. I don't think we paid $100 for it. And you'd be amazed what we get out, right? And you can use it on the seats. You can use it on the carpet. And then, right, when you get that, and if you still have some toxicity to it, use it on the headliner, right?
0: Oh, okay.
1: Because did the ozone machine put chemical up in the ceiling too? Right.
0: Yeah. More than likely.
1: Right. And you're not going to take the headliner out. Now, having said this, right, I know it's a 16-year-old car. I'm just concerned that anything we do may alter the appearance of the interior. So I'm cautious. Right. Anytime I go cleaning a carpet or a seat or a headliner, I'm going to try it in a corner that's not so. I'm not going to start in the middle. I don't want to put a splotch mark in the middle of the headliner and have somebody go, gee, what the heck is that?
0: Exactly.
1: You know, I want to try a corner somewhere where it's not so obvious. And then of course, some sort of Lysol cleaner on a sponge and just wipe down the dash, the steering wheel, you know?
0: Sure.
1: And then you may over Lysol it and, you know, he may smell too clean. Right. So be cautious. Don't think more Lysol is the answer. Last, one of the best ways to get smell out of a car within reason, right? We're trying to get it down to a level of toxicity that, you know, we can deal with it. Get a big apple. I know this sounds crazy. Get a large apple, right? Cut it into sections.

0: put it on a plate on the floor in the back or the front, or put three apples in the car, two apples in the car. You know, close the windows and leave the apple in the car overnight. You know,
1: really?
0: Well, apples turn brown, right, when they're sitting there exposed to air.
1: Yeah.
0: That's because isn't the apple absorbing the air?
1: Okay, sure.
0: Isn't the smell in the air?
1: Yeah.
0: You know, goofier things have worked.
1: Okay.
0: I'm not saying it can handle the smell all by itself. But, you know, because it also depends on the toxicity and the amount of stink, right?
1: Yeah, yeah. We were concerned maybe it had some unhealthy levels of toxicity.
0: Yeah, I would be.
1: Having it run that long.
0: I would be. But at the worst that happens is you waste a couple of apples, right? You know?
1: Sounds like a pretty cheap solution there.
0: Pretty cheap solution. So, but, you know, I've had it where I've had to gut cars down to the floor pan. I've had it where I've had to do it in stages. But, you know, the concern becomes you're not going to get it all out until you can get access to all of it. And that's why I say taking the back seat out, at least you can flip the seat upside down. Did whatever dripped come through? Did it hit the floor? So that if you clean the seat, are you missing what's down underneath the seat?
1: Yeah.
0: All right.
1: Okay. That's helpful. I appreciate it. Thanks for your time.
0: You're very welcome, sir. Good luck. And I hope it comes out okay for you. I'm Ron and Annie in the car, doctor. Jeez, we're 20 minutes. Dun, dun, dun, dun. I love talking to you guys, but you know what? I hear Ethel Merman in my head. The show must go on, so I apologize if I made the wrong decision today. I was actually thinking of running a tape, but I just I want it to be live for you in case I could help somebody. So anyway, I'll be back right after this. Don't go anywhere.

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talk about permanent codes, but before I go there, a couple of things. First of all, an update. Yes, I got to work on the Monte Carlo this week. I know you guys were asking me, and I've told you I'm making time in the shop. This week I got all the wires, most of the wires for the instrument cluster marked. Here's my tip. I found a great product for your P-Touch label machine. Tom will like this. I found they make a heat shrink product for a P-Touch labeler. So you can, like I typed in, gauges ground, gauges hot, gauges ignition, telling me what each wire was. You make it as, and you heat shrink it onto the wire, and now it's clearly identified. Beautiful, right? I got that much done. Monday or Tuesday, we'll get it all soldered up, and hopefully by next week, we get the cluster put back in the car. So that's the Monte Carlo update. The video schedule this week. Last week, we shot, well, there's a couple of things you're going to see. You're going to see the cabin filter video that I told you about with the Cheez-Its. You got to look for that up on Instagram and Facebook. I also, doing brakes on a Ford Transit. I've got a little tip on how to get the rotor back on the front, because they have you unbolt the rotor with the wheel bearing off of the knuckle, and it's very heavy. And I make a guide pin out of a standard bolt and use that to hold it in place. You'll like that. And then the last one, which was CRC. CRC makes parts cleaner and degreaser. Blue can, good spray. We use that to wash down the rusted hubs in the back of the Transit to get the rotor to fit back on. So, you know, you want to start thinking about that. There's places where using CRC parts cleaner is an absolute must, and it just helps the job along, and you'll find CRC parts cleaner and degreaser at your local Advance Auto Parts, along with the full line of CRC products. So just be aware of that. I want to talk about permanent codes. This comes to us from All Data. 2017 Hyundai Santa Fe. The Santa Fe was in the shop because the indicator check engine light was on. The technician found some fault codes, P0087 and P0191. It turns out, it turns out that it had a faulty high-pressure fuel pump, but the P0087 would not erase. And the conversation that the reference information from All Data talks about is why it couldn't be erased. And the long and the short of it is that permanent diagnostic codes have to run through all their associated monitors and tests several times for the code to be cleared. A permanent code means that it can't be erased by scan tool. A permanent code is a fault that has occurred that's deemed of such high importance that several tests have to run in order for the car computer to decide, yep, that's fixed. And that's really what it's all about. Now, if you go out to alldata.com and look up under their monthly newsletter, you can find a complete list of their you know, references like this, their tech tips. But you'll also find their All Data newsletter, which is available to you without a subscription. And they've got some great solid information in there. Again, you know, it's just a good resource, alldata.com. Anyway, let me pull over a minute early, rest my voice. I'll come back. We'll finish up, and we can put this one in the can. Thank you for sticking with me this hour. I'm Ron Ananian, the Car Doctor. I'll be right back.

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0: brother.
1: Tough 2 hours. Kudos to you if you're still here listening. You know, it would have been easy to put in a tape. I can't do it. I just didn't want to. I want to talk about buying a used car. My final thoughts. Anthony, a regular customer, was buying his daughter a used car this week. So he called me and he said, "Hey, Ron, I've got a 2019 Hyundai that I want to purchase for my daughter. You know, can you look at it?" And I said, "Sure. You know, we've got this. We do a 2-page checklist, a physical look, a visual road test, scan it for codes, document everything, look over the Carfax, the service history. You know, we kind of do a really good, thorough stick out your tongue, say and try to be detectives about it." Nice car. It was a very nice car, Hyundai Santa Fe. The one problem with it is that it had 94,000, almost 95,000 miles on it. Hyundai's a good car. I like Hyundais. I think they're great 100,000-mile cars. 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Probably not. And for the record, I don't know that you want a 2019 Honda anyway. Some of those are having issues with head gaskets, but that's another story. And, you know, it's just another way to look at it. Is a service contract, is an extended warranty going to be part of the future of used car sales? Is it something we're going to have to consider and do as a mandatory part of the purchase? Because the market has changed that the price of the average new car is $50,000. The price of the average used car is $30,000. Not my numbers, just what the trends are reporting. So if we're spending less than $30,000, we're trying to beat the odds. Does an extended warranty work in our favor where we now have something, if something cataclysmic happens? Listen, I'm not worried about if a car needs brakes, if a car needs suspension, if a car needs exhaust. That's wear and tear. I'm worried about the 2019 Hyundai at 95,000 miles, and a year from now, it pops an engine, which Hyundais have a habit of engine failure, right? They've had their issues. They've done very well at correcting it, but I just wanted him to be aware of it. So consider it when you're buying a used car. Does it pay to consider that extended warranty that maybe in the past you were so quick to shut down that you were, you know, nah, I don't want that. You know what? That extended warranty, that becomes part of the number, part of the monthly expense, because it's still cheaper than buying the $30,000 used car, and it prevents you from having a major unexpected repair. I'm Ron Ananey in the Car Doctor, or what's left of me. I'll be back next week, I promise. And I want to thank you for sticking with me this hour. Till the next time, good mechanics aren't expensive. They're priceless. See ya.

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1: USA Radio News, I'm Anthony Lucero. Iran has fired missiles at U.S. military positions in Jordan after American forces struck Iranian rocket launchers near the Strait of Hormuz. Jordan says its defenses intercepted 8 missiles, while the exchange marks the first major U.S.-Iran fighting in over a month. The U.S. has struck Iranian launchers, and Tehran is threatening more retaliation.
2: U.S. forces have struck 2 Iranian rocket launchers on Larak Island after officials say the Islamic Revolutionary Guard Corps was preparing to launch sea mines into the Strait of Hormuz. Iran is threatening retaliation, calling the strike a serious mistake. The U.S. says the operation is intended to protect commercial shipping through the strategic waterway, a major route for global energy supplies. Ron Warner, USA Radio News.
1: Senator Ted Cruz called for free and fair elections to be held soon in Venezuela.
3: I think free and fair elections need to proceed, and they need to proceed rapidly. I believe they should proceed no later than midway through next year.
4: Appearing on NBC's Meet the Press, the comment follows President Trump's announcement of what he called the biggest oil deal in world history with Venezuela. John Summers, USA Radio News.
1: President Trump claims communities that don't want AI data centers will end up being backwards and poor.
5: Trump posted on Truth Social that communities must let data reign if they want lower taxes and more jobs. Recent polling shows Americans are more opposed to data centers in their neighborhoods. A Fox News survey found that 7 in 10 Americans are against construction of an AI data center in their area. That included 60% of Republicans and 76% of Democrats. I'm Matt Mattinson.
1: The Supreme Court is permitting President Trump to move forward with the construction of the White House ballroom, blocking a lower court order that halted that project. Wall Street closed lower.
6: At the closing bell, the Dow Jones lost 374 points, the S&P fell by 25, and the NASDAQ dropped 31. I'm Lizzie Radabali.
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1: California lawmakers have advanced a bill recognizing Eid al-Fitr and Eid al-Adha as state holidays. The measure would not require businesses to close, but would formally recognize the 2 Islamic holidays. It now heads to the state Senate for approval before going to the governor. A recent study found inhaler overuse may be linked to heart risks in those with asthma and COPD.
9: It's estimated nearly 1 in 5 asthma and 1 in 3 COPD patients overuse their inhalers. Researchers from Ghent University in Belgium analyzed health data from over 280,000 asthma and COPD patients. They found that frequent use of short-acting reliever inhalers was linked to a higher risk of heart disease and death, including heart failure, heart attack, and stroke. Compared with no use, the increased risk of death ranged from 12% to 73%, depending on the type of inhaler and whether patients had asthma or COPD. I'm Lisa Carton.
1: General Mills says it's removing artificial colors from all of its cereals.
10: According to the company, the move means that brands including Lucky Charms and Trix are now made and available without synthetic color additives. General Mills also said that 90% of its U.S. products have moved away from artificial colors, and it remains on track to complete the removal of artificial colors from all of its U.S. retail products by the end of next year. Health and Human Services Secretary Robert F. Kennedy Jr. has pushed for the removal of artificial dyes and colors as part of his Make America Healthy Again initiative. I'm Tammy Trujillo.
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11: 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I just want to warn you, traffic is tough out there.
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17: Hi, this is Sid Mark with more of the sounds of Sinatra, and the legend continues. It's hard to believe that it was more than 50 years ago that Frank Sinatra signed with the Capitol label. And this week, we revisit some of the Capitol concept albums. This week, Sounds of Sinatra. My name is Sid Mark, and you're invited.

0: Ladies and gentlemen, Frank Sinatra and Sid Mark.
1: And again, we bid you welcome to the Sounds of Sinatra and the Legend Continues. Hard to believe that it's been more than 50 years that Frank Sinatra signed with the Capitol label. So this week we revisit some of the Capitol concept albums, and we get started right after this. And again, welcome to this week's Capitol Concept Albums, or CDs. Each has been digitally remastered, and each presents its own original artwork. And we get started with Come Swing With Me, originally released in 1961, and Frank released no less than six albums that year, with all reaching the top 10. In his final session at Capitol with Billy May, there were no strings, no woodwinds, just a lot of swing and brass, and of course, ladies and gentlemen, as always, Sinatra.

in a spin, crazy about the spin I'm in, under that old black magic called love. That old black magic called love. That old black magic.

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Just direct your feet to the sunny side of the street. 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I used to walk in the shade with the blues on parade.

0: Yes, if you didn't know, you'd know the sound of Billy May and Frank Sinatra in 1961. And this is just one of several of the reissues, and we'll tell you more about that in a moment. As we continue, in addition to the original 12-size done at that session, we have five bonus tracks for you, including one of my all-time favorites. We'll have that Capital Concept reissue. For all of you who love to cook Italian, here's a mouthwatering message from Cento.
1: Bake

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0: Francis Albert, all to be found on Come Swing With Me, now completely remastered. Sounds really, really exciting, does it not? And you talk about a major classic from Frank Sinatra on Capitol. We'll have that for you right after this.
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0: And so we continue with more from the Capitol Concept reissue, and perhaps the most sought-after CD, I would say, in the last 10 or 15 years has been Close to You. It's Frank Sinatra, Nelson Riddle, the Hollywood String Quartet. It was originally issued in 1957 and two hit the top five. And people have been looking for this beauty for years. Give a listen to this beauty. It was written by Jimmy McHugh and Harold Adamson. I couldn't sleep a wink last night. Ladies and gentlemen, Sinatra.

0: Francis Albert, the Hollywood String Quartet, for whatever reason, that was not part of the original album, but certainly on the Close to You and More CD, with a lot of extra goodies on there as well. Isn't it interesting, as if Frank were in the studio yesterday? Give a listen to the quality and the enunciation, the phrasing on this next classic that I've fallen in love with all over again, from Close to You, Frank, with Every Breath I Take, right after this.
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0: What a combination we have with P.S. I Love You, written by Gordon Jenkins and Johnny Mercer, performed by Frank along with the Hollywood String Quartet, and, as I mentioned before, with Every Breath I Take, listed in the book Sinatra 101 as one of the best performances by Frank, the 101 performances of all time. Well, of all time, let's move on to Nice and Easy, originally issued in 1960 on Capitol, and Mr. Nelson Riddle back on board, and guess what? This one shot right to number one. It was pure gold. It's Frank and it's Nelson right after this.
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2: USA Radio News, I'm John Summers. President Trump meets with U.S. oil refiners and fuel distributors today as he looks for ways to lower gas prices.
3: According to a White House official, he'll be joined by Interior Secretary Doug Burgum, Energy Secretary Chris Wright, and representatives from companies both large and small. Trump is looking to push down gas prices ahead of the midterm elections as polls show growing voter concern about the cost of living. The meeting also comes after Trump announced an oil deal with Venezuela to boost oil supplies as the Iran war has disrupted global supply. I'm Mark Mayfield.
2: It's primary day in Massachusetts. The highest profile race is between 80-year-old incumbent Ed Markey and 47-year-old Congressman Seth Moulton for the Democratic U.S. Senate nomination. Voters will also pick nominees in congressional districts for governor along with other state and local offices. Army Secretary Dan Driscoll submitted his resignation to President Trump.
4: The White House has confirmed Driscoll's resignation. This comes after months of reported tension between Driscoll and the Secretary of War, Pete Hegseth. His departure leaves the Army without a Senate-confirmed leader as the U.S. looks to wrap up its war against Iran. Earlier this year, Hegseth had ousted General Randy George. I'm Scott Carr.
2: President Trump says communities which don't want AI data centers will end up being backwards and poor.
5: Trump posted on Truth Social that communities must let data rain if they want lower taxes and more jobs. Recent polling shows Americans are more opposed to data centers in their neighborhoods. A Fox News survey found that 7 in 10 Americans are against construction of an AI data center in their area. I'm at Mattinson.
2: Recovery efforts continue after severe weather struck northwest Indiana 3 weeks ago. Indiana Governor Mike Braun says his administration is going to investigate the area's utility company, Northern Indiana Public Service Company. From America's News Network, USA Radio News.
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1: And again, welcome. It's hour number two, and our next reissue was originally done in 1961 and saw the return in the studio of Frank Sinatra and Axel Stordahl. As you know, Axel was with Frank during his rise to stardom way back when, and actually arranged the first Capitol sessions, which are also included as bonus tracks on Sinatra and Point of No Return. Ladies and gentlemen, Frank Sinatra.

The album and the reissue titled Point of No Return, kind of bittersweet. Frank Sinatra, Axel Stordahl. Frank is leaving the label. Mr. Stordahl was not well. September song, I'll See You Again in These Foolish Things. Let's continue now with more Point of No Return right after this. For all of you who love to cook Italian, here's a mouthwatering message from Cento. Bakeless.

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0: That, of course, is Frank Sinatra, along with Axel Stordahl, last time at bat on the Capitol label and point of no return. The historic value of this particular album would be the fact that it was the last time that Frank would work with Axel, and the first time at Capitol was with his dear friend. Frank knew how ill Axel Stordahl was, wanted to do the project, so it was indeed a blue world. I'll remember April, I'll see you again, and as time goes by. Another great meeting was Frank Sinatra and Gordon Jenkins, and I'm a fool to want you right after this.
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0: Mark. And back we are with more of our Capitol reissues on CD, and beautifully done. Now, the first time Frank got together with Gordon Jenkins was an all-ballad album originally issued in 1957, made it right to the top five, no question about it, Where Are You? And it included some absolute classics from Frank Sinatra and Gordon Jenkins.

0: Francis Albert and Gordon Jenkins. Frank told us on an interview that it was his idea. As a matter of fact, Gordon Jenkins in a letter told me the same, to include the opening of Lonely Town to represent New York, New York, and everyone loved it. Well, up next, as the time runs out, No One Cares. What can you say about this classic in 1959 and again with Gordon? If for no other reason, it includes Here Is That Rainy Day. Have that for you right after this.
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0: Francis Albert and that beautiful rendition of I Can't Get Started. And how about the one live from Vegas? And here is That Rainy Day. And let's wrap it up this time around with Frank Jr. And we're back right after this.
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0: 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Lots of hugging and kissing and sweet dreams. And God bless.
1: 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I love you.
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2: And that's what makes the whole thing go round. 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Another season getting underway. 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
1: USA Radio News. I'm John Summers. President Trump says the U.S. will still smack Iran, even with the regime on the verge of collapse. Trump was asked by reporters at the White House Monday about his warning concerning a new U.S. strike.
2: Their Navy is gone. Their Air Force is gone. Their surveillance equipment is almost entirely gone. That doesn't mean we won't smack them. We'll see what happens.
1: His warning came after the U.S. and Iran exchanged strikes late Sunday. Trump said even with Iran in collapse, it doesn't mean the U.S. won't still hit them hard. President Trump announced new drug pricing deals with nearly a dozen drug makers.
3: While joined by some of the pharmaceutical CEOs at the White House, Trump said this is a continuation of his favored nation policy for drug prices.
2: Our most favored nation's discounts represent the largest reduction in prescription drug prices in the history of our country and in the history of medicine.
3: Trump said people in the U.S. now pay some of the lowest prices in the world. I'm Mark Mayfield.
1: Transportation Secretary Sean Duffy says more than 100 trucking schools across the nation are shuttered over fraud concerns. This comes as the Department of Transportation cracked down on truck drivers who don't speak English.
4: You have to speak English to operate a commercial motor vehicle. I didn't create that rule. President Trump didn't create that rule. That rule has been in place for decades.
1: Speaking from Detroit yesterday, Duffy said some schools were found to have testers who are not certified. Duffy noted more than 2,000 truck drivers who don't speak English got a license. Federal officials prepare to expand voter fraud investigations in California and several other states starting next week. Bill Asele, the first assistant U.S. attorney for the Central District of California, says a crackdown's already underway and more arrests are expected. From America's News Network, USA Radio News.
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11: 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Intense. 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Momentum earned 3 and 4 wide. The 1.5 mile blink in this what just happened pivotal postseason battleground is back. This time with everything on the line. 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
6: Roush Fenway Keselowski Racing driver Ryan Preece had to fight his way through the field after a stage one spin through the front stretch trioval and positioned himself as the race leader on the final lap when the caution flag flew to take the win in the Coke Zero Sugar 400 at Daytona International Speedway. His first career points-paying victory coming at a track that has seen two of the biggest crashes of his career.
12: To come here and win at a place that almost ended my career means a lot.
6: The win was also good enough to move Priest into the 16-driver chase for the championship field, which begins this Sunday at the Darlington Raceway. I'm Kyle Rickey. 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
14: 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I've run 15 marathons and have performed hundreds of run gait analysis over the years. Running can be a great form of exercise, but you have to run 35 miles to burn 1 pound of fat. Running injuries are surprisingly common. Studies show that 50 to 80% of recreational runners experience injuries annually, often to overuse or repetitive strain. It is estimated that 25% of all runners are currently injured. You understand it's not the same 25% all the time. They kind of take turns getting hurt. Injured runners come in all the time and ask, "What am I doing wrong?" Well, the answer is you're running. 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While running-related injuries are nearly inevitable, they can be mitigated with proper practices and routine. Here are 6 factors proven by research to avoid injuries. 1. Gradually increase mileage. Avoid doing too much, too soon, too fast. 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And click on the blog. 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
17: 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Your hosts, Lisa and Robin on the mic.
18: 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What cat life are you on out of 9?
19: God. Probably like 12.
18: 12. I think I'm definitely 7.
19: Actually, that's a good idea. That's probably good. I'd probably say 7. Are you talking about like near-death experiences? Or
18: well,
19: just
18: I just
19: like,
18: feel
19: wow.
18: Like when they say like cats have 9 lives.
19: Yes. Yes.
18: I think I would be lucky enough to have 9.
19: I'm trying to get a few back, but Instagram got me the other day. You know, you get all these ads and I never fall for ads. But now I've got this magical anti-wrinkle cream that's coming for your face and neck. It's supposed to be coming today too. And I'm like, oh,
18: you've got it. They got you.
19: Yes, they got me. I bought it.
18: I love it.
19: $19 for an ounce.
18: Nice. That's probably cheap for face cream.
19: Yeah. Yeah. It was on sale. Like,
18: do you remember when we were, if you followed your Instagram trends, people were putting vagina cream on their face. Do you remember that?
19: Yes. All right. And hemorrhoid cream.
18: And hemorrhoid cream. And I don't know. I notice I don't see that at all anymore.
19: No.
18: Thankfully.
19: No, but I
18: vagina cream is for the vagina.
19: I have seen like, it's called like.
18: But that's to show you how women, how suggestible women are.
19: Yes. Especially for anti-aging or some kind of beauty improvement.
18: Yeah. Like. And I just think that, you know, they'll try anything once. That's what they say about women. They'll try anything once.
19: Yes. Yes. You know, Nicole Kidman, I don't think she ever ages.
18: She's got good work done.
19: Excellent work. Like, so that you can't tell that she's had done. Because you, a lot of times you can see people that you can tell after a while, like, your face is looking a little like, your lips are closer to your ears now.
18: Yeah, yeah.
19: And, you know, you can just tell that people have it. But we're watching Lioness.
18: Okay, I haven't
19: seen it. It's by Taylor Sheridan. He does the Yellowstone. Really good. But she's in there. She's like CIA director or something in there. And I'm like, wow, this is not that old. And she's got to be like, I didn't even Google how old she was.
18: But. She has to be our age.
19: Let's look.
18: But I do think that she is at the stage of her acting career where she's not visually acting. Because the face is only one expression.
19: She's 59.
18: Okay, so she's older than us.
19: Yeah. But I'm telling you, she looks great.
18: She does look great.
19: I was like,
18: I also think she's never been in the sun because she looks like she set fire.
19: She's translucent.
18: Yes. Like when she played that movie where her and her kids couldn't go outside. I was like, perfect. She's practically a ghost herself. And
19: she's
18: I
19: was made for this role.
18: Yeah. And I don't say that. I'm a little bit trash talking. I'm not saying it negatively. She has that porcelain doll skin that I will never have, no matter how pale I get.
19: Yes.
18: I look more like Casper.
19: And I feel like the older you get, the more you realize, like, wow, how much your body changes in a year. Like, I'm looking down my leg. Nobody wants to hear this on radio, but I'm going to tell you anyway. Like, all these little age spots are, like, creeping up, and I'm like, wow. Look at that. Is that a new mole? Is that a new freckle? Like,
18: yes, and yes, and yes. It's like,
19: how'd you get there?
18: Right.
19: Stay out of the sun.
18: Right. But I can't stay out of the sun. I need vitamin D. That's the only way I really get it.
19: I can't stay out of the sun. You know, well, Chris has this whole theory about, and we actually listened to this lady, this podcast, about how bad sunscreen is for you.
18: Yes, because it has so many chemicals. And skin is your largest organ.
19: Yes.
18: Of your body. Like we know kidneys are organs. We know liver's an organ. Your skin is a living organ.
19: Well, and I think that if you get yourself used to it, but like I always get like a lot of times pictures, you can see like my chest always gets red. But I think it was years and years and years of putting sunscreen on my chest where the rest of it kind of gets browned. So I'm like, I always look like tri-colored, you know, little white here and like chocolate, vanilla, and strawberry. And
18: like, you're a Neapolitan.
19: Yes.
18: Yes. So were you devastated to learn that Dolly died? Dolly
19: Parton? I wasn't devastated, but I was like, wow, that was some. And actually, Chris pulled up yesterday a couple of her songs and he's like, wow, she was such an icon.
18: She was. But I know people who are devastated.
19: Really?
18: I was at the doctor's office yesterday and they literally put a poster, we're gonna miss you, you're like, so many people have her as their childhood or their teenage years with her music. The only thing I really know of Dolly Parton is 9 to 5, the movie 9 to 5.
19: Yes.
18: And she was phenomenal in that, and of course I know she's a singer and of course I know the song she sings, but it's not like I had her album / CD / you know, she's not on my Spotify list. not that I don't like when I hear her, I would not turn her off.
19: Right.
18: But I do think she's iconic in the way that she lived her life, the way she wanted to live her life.
19: Yes. Yes.
18: And I do think that's very admirable.
19: Yeah. Our daughter texted us to the group and she's like, Dolly Parton died. And I was like, oh. So Chris was pulling up some songs. And I liked, growing up, Kenny Rogers and Dolly was singing Islands in the Stream. And I loved that song.
18: So that's the only one I would be able to name off the top of my head, besides the 9 to 5 theme song.
19: Yes.
18: That's the one that I'm like, I think I listened to that one the most.
19: Yes.
12: of her songs.
19: Yeah, I couldn't name another one without having to look it up. But so I texted them back and I said, looks like we need to go to Nashville for a long weekend and visit Dollywood.
12: It's really funny because Amy and I were talking about like what will our next motorcycle ride be? And she's like, I was thinking we should go to Tennessee. And I'm like, oh, Dolly Parton just died. She's like, I know. She was devastated. But her mother used to play her, so it was part of her childhood. And then it reminds her of her mom who passed away. So she was just, she could almost get teary-eyed. She was very upset.
19: And she was so little. I even forgot how tall. She's like, was she 5 feet? Five?
12: I'm not sure because she seems larger than life. When people are on television, they seem so large, and then you see them in real life, and you're like, big they're energy. Small. Yes.
19: Let's see.
12: Definitely. But I did feel devastated when Chris Cornell died. He was Audioslave, Soundgarden. He was the writer, songwriter.
19: Yeah. She was 5 feet tall.
12: Okay. So she's tiny.
19: She's little. Tiny. Yes. And she had big boobs.
12: Yes.
19: I remember that as a kid. We had we used to have the record player, but it was probably as long as this desk. You know, it was longer than me. Mm-hmm. And on one side you could store all the records and then the other side was the player. And I remember at Christmas, like my sister and I, we had a Dolly Parton Christmas album, and I always remember her on the cover, and I think it was like red and white gingham shirt, and she had her like her little pigtails in, and anyway, I just remember staring at that cover and being like, she's so pretty, and you know, and just listening to her Christmas album laying under the tree by that big ass by that big
12: bureau piece record. Of furniture. Yes. Furniture, it was a record player / piece of furniture.
19: Yes, they made everything big.
12: And the TVs were big. Remember, the TV was also a big piece of furniture.
19: It had the woodwork around it.
12: Yes. Disposing of that was a huge deal. Today, we wouldn't be able to handle that in our trash. Because before, I lived in the city, you'd bring your trash to the curb and everybody would take it away.
19: Yeah.
12: Now, trash is like the adult nightmare.
19: Yeah.
12: Speaking of adult nightmares, are you ready?
19: Yeah.
12: How many fire detectors, smoke alarms do you think started chirping and... have died in the last 48 hours?
19: I don't know.
12: All of them. Almost all of them.
19: In your house?
12: In my house.
19: Oh, my gosh.
12: So you hear the chirping. It goes 3 times. You're trying to source it in the house.
19: Yes.
12: You think you find it. You take it. You throw it away. 5 hours later, another one's chirping. Another one's chirp. Overnight, we wake up this morning and John's like, did you hear that chirping? I thought I was just dreaming it because we lived it all day.
19: Yeah.
12: Because you'd be downstairs in the kitchen. You'd be like, oh, I hear it. You run upstairs. Yeah. Nothing happens.
19: Did you find one? Did you find it?
12: Well, we threw away all of them until we got to, there was one that was pulled off the ceiling, but not thrown away. So all new smoke detectors and carbons are going up today.
19: Really?
12: Yeah.
19: So I thought...
12: Well, we have one technically in the right off the kitchen that wasn't beeping.
19: We had one, so
12: and this is
19: back.
12: The other thing I think is so funny about, like, as a realtor, when you go through inspections and it's like, well, there's not a smoke detector in every bedroom. We have 4 bedrooms off of 1 hallway that's about 12 feet long. So we have 5 smoke detectors in a 12 linear feet space. And I'm not saying, you know, we will never die of carbon monoxide smoke in that because it just seems so redundant.
19: It does.
12: It seems like, well, now they used to be $20. Now they're $55. They claim to last 10 years. You're lucky if you get 3 years out of them. And now I have to have 19 in my home so that I'm now trying to source because none of them have a red light telling you.
19: Right.
12: The one that's beeping should have an indicator that it's beeping.
19: Right.
12: The whole time.
19: I mean, technology is where it is today.
12: Yeah.
19: It should be hardwired that you shouldn't have to replace batteries. That's what, number one, it should be hardwired and there should be a light.
12: Yes.
19: That goes
12: an indicator.
19: Off. Yes.
12: If we can land rockets back onto their initial platform.
19: Right. Right.
12: Put an effing indicator light on the smoke detectors. Stop. Like, what kind of maniacal lunatic is like, no, we won't give them any way.
19: Yes.
12: Any way to decide what's beeping in their house. We have to have 7 people in the house
19: and
12: standing by a smoke detector.
19: Like even a pleasant sound.
12: It's just, and then 5 minutes, 20 minutes later.
19: So
12: it was like a
19: that's funny
12: Stephen
19: you
12: King
19: say that because we haven't, none of ours have gone off in a long time.
12: Oh, good for you. Oh, don't jinx yourself. Don't jinx yourself.
19: I know. Well, so we had one going off and we could not find it. And it's like you were walking all 3 floors like, Because you
12: like a lunatic.
19: You think you hear it. Well, so you know where it ended up being?
12: Tell me, the garage.
19: In a cabinet. In the basement. Chris had already taken it down, but it still was beeping. And it took me like, it took me a day to find it.
12: Yeah.
19: Like, I'm like, where is it? Where is it?
12: And how and annoying is that day?
19: Had to be in the right spot at the right time for it to go off. Or on, I never would have found it because I opened it up and I'm like, oh, look at there.
12: And so
19: there's my rollerblades
12: and smoke detector. The smoke detector that's behaving badly. Yeah. I want to know. I do think that they're like, you have to be a psychopath to design that because there's multiple lights on. There's two green lights. Make one of them red.
19: Right.
12: What's wrong with you people? Right. And I'm serious. Like we've put men on the moon 40 plus years ago. Stop it.
19: And now it should
12: stop
19: be,
12: the nonsense.
19: Even like even technology, I hate having to download an app because, you know, I have an app for my light in my bedroom. We have an app for our bed. We have an app for the vacuum cleaners. We have an app for the pool vacuum cleaner. Like this, and I just don't
12: app
19: wanna,
12: for the sprinkler system.
19: App for the garage door. I have two apps for the garage door. Like it's
12: so
19: ridiculous.
12: I went to the.
19: But you could have an app for your smoke detector.
12: No.
19: I'm just saying.
12: Because we have 19 smoke detectors in the house.
19: Or it should be hardwired. Have your telephone number and it texts you, hey, your battery's low.
12: It's such nonsense. Just put an indicator light. The minute that one's beeping, it has to have a red light. Stop being green while you're also beeping.
19: Yes.
12: What kind of lunacy is that? What psychopath designed this? He's like, I hate everyone. I'm just going to make the smoke detectors. Like, you know, he's just like Dr. Evil.
19: Yes. Yes.
12: It's awful.
19: That should be our new business. We could redesign smoke detectors.
12: Call me.
19: Yeah.
12: Call me. Partner Kitty. It's KIDDIE. Call me. I'll fix your problem. And then nobody will ever want another smoke detector ever.
19: Exactly.
12: Never, ever. Yeah. So I just wanted to say that nightmare. I also want to do another public service announcement that, you know, the leg machines at the gym where you sit on it, you put your ankles at the bottom and then you lift your the lower half of your leg up. Don't ever use one.
19: Because the knees?
12: Knees.
19: Yeah.
12: I didn't know that.
19: Bad for your knees. Well, you think about where you're putting your pressure point on your ankles. You know, it's pulling.
12: Yeah, but I thought it was hurting my ankles. I didn't know it was hurting my knee.
19: Yeah.
12: So I may have retorn my meniscus. We don't know. But that's my public service announcement. And as always, get out of the left lane if you're not passing.
19: Yes.
12: That is always Lisa and Robin on the mic public service announcement. If you own a car that is four cylinders, probably don't get in the left lane.
19: Ever.
12: Ever. If you have some sort of like Kia, there's certain, I know not all Kias, but like, remember Toyota Tercel?
19: Yes.
12: What is today's equivalent of Toyota Tercel?
19: A Honda Civic.
12: Okay. Don't be in the left lane.
19: I don't know the names.
12: Ford Focus, not in the left lane. Yes. There's like all kinds of cars forbidden from the left lane.
19: Subaru.
12: Stop it.
19: I think any kind of Subaru.
12: Volvos eventually get up to plane, but I never see a Volvo in the left lane. Hardly ever. Mm. You know why? Because they know I got up to 60. I'm here.
19: I'm here.
12: Fine.
19: I'm staying here.
12: That's all that's going to happen. And then I'm going to ask you.
19: Well, I have to say, what's the smart car or whatever it is that, you know, hybrid thing? It looks like a, you know, an alien vehicle.
12: Can you be more specific? Because I don't know this vehicle.
19: Yes, you do.
12: The smart car looks like a small, ridiculous.
19: It looks like some kind of like, it doesn't even look like a car. You know, it's pointed at each end.
12: Hmm.
19: Oh my gosh. It's the hybrid.
12: Google it for me.
19: It looks like a tank.
12: I thought that was the Tesla.
19: It might be.
12: Yeah, I think that's
19: what's it called? It looks like a tank. Like it looks like.
12: Yeah, the one that like has no shiny paint on it.
19: Yes.
12: To me, that's just a Tesla.
19: What is that?
12: But I don't know what brand Tesla. Do they have more than one type of vehicle?
19: What is the name of that?
12: Look at me with the lack of electric vehicles.
19: Cybertruck.
12: Cybertruck. Okay.
19: That has got to be the ugliest. Ugliest. Ugliest car. I actually never even seen the inside of it, but man.
12: I'm so proud I have so little knowledge of an electric vehicle.
19: Well, a 2025, it has...
12: I don't even like electric stoves.
19: I don't...
12: Want to give me
19: I don't know how to do that.
12: I do not know how to cook on an electric stove, and I'm not going to certainly like my vehicle electric.
19: No.
12: Give me gas.
19: $250,000.
12: Ridiculous.
19: Yeah.
12: I mean, buy a condo in Florida.
19: Here's one for 50,000. I mean, 71, it's got 50,000 miles on it. But I'd buy real estate before I did that.
12: Not interested. So I want to know something.
19: Ugly.
12: What have we transcended in our relationship that you no longer send me any reels or memes on Instagram?
19: I don't know. I don't get on social media. I don't get on. I'm not usually on that one.
12: Because I wake up and I have 14 messages. I've got like six from Val. Like, you know,
19: I know.
12: And then I'm like, huh, Robin hasn't sent me any. Then I send you some and you go, heart.
19: I know.
12: Nothing back. Then like a week later, I'm like, oh, this is funny. I'll send it to her.
19: Well, I said, I'll send it. Like, so I should send it by text message because if I'm on my other Instagram. So like, I get on, like, I don't scroll very often just because I post, like I post and then I'm done. And then I try to respond or I heart their message. But then I'm like, I will be here all day long. And so sometimes by the time I get over to my other Instagram account, I'm like,
12: okay.
19: Cause I'm social media out. Like I don't.
12: So then you might not notice this new trend that's on social media.
19: Okay. What is our new trend?
12: They put a picture up. They put 0.008 font in a white box so that you have to like put your glasses on to try to read what they're saying. And there's like a paragraph inside the image.
19: No.
12: Oh, yeah.
19: I haven't seen it. When so, if you pull one up, let me see it.
12: I'm going to show my whole entire feed. So I'm like, I don't know why everyone's being inundated or I'm being inundated. I don't know if it's because they think, oh, people will stop and try to stare at it because they can't read it. This.
19: Oh.
12: What the F is this? Guys,
19: is that a new trend?
12: Everyone's doing this. This is all across my feed.
19: Wow.
12: Guys, I want to swear and not for like the vulgar kind of swearing, but like for emphasis and emotional regulation. Guys, I don't stop doing that on your Instagram feed. I will start on if you have more than three posts in a row that have 0.008 font on it.
19: Yeah.
12: Over a picture.
19: Yeah.
12: I'm going to unfollow you. And you know how I'm one of the few people who literally hearts your stuff.
19: Right. Right.
12: You have 9,000 people looking at your stuff who won't give you a heart to save their life. And I am, I'm hearting you. I don't want to see that crap.
19: I know. That's what gets me. Why are people stingy with their hearts, man?
12: They don't. Either they don't want you to see that they see it.
19: I support. Like, when I get on, I support. Like, whatever. Oh, you're my friend. I'll support. Support, support. I don't know why you wouldn't do that.
12: I don't know why either.
19: I can see when it says view insights, you've got like 300 views, but you've got like 78 viewers. Like, so you're just watching it multiple times. So,
12: right.
19: Heart it.
12: Right. What's wrong with you?
19: And then one guy, literally yesterday I posted something. He literally commented 280 times. He just goes on and does like a heart on each one, like over and over and over and over again. I'm like, all right, that's ridiculous. I can't respond to that. I can't keep up with that.
12: You're giving me anxiety.
19: Yes.
12: Yeah, I don't know
19: 281 comments.
12: Yeah, so when I
19: look at them, it's all heart.
12: When I asked, you know,
19: which I do appreciate, by the way.
12: What is this trend and why it's called an engagement trap? It's because Instagram heavily rewards dwell time, which means how long someone looks at your post. You know, we're scrolling. You know, we're swiping.
19: Right. Up. But they want you to do. So that's what they're trying to do. Here's AI training you to stay on a page longer.
12: I'm unfollowing those pages.
19: Yeah.
12: Because I can't. I can barely see your page without my glasses on.
19: So
12: now you want me to read a paragraph in font that mosquitoes would type on, like mosquito font.
19: Yeah.
12: It's so small.
19: Yeah.
12: Stop it. Everyone stop it. Stop
19: it's
12: it right
19: AI.
12: Now.
19: There's no human anymore. What I don't like is I see stuff like a couple of mine. I opened my Instagram this morning and it says your page is not being recommended because there was something inappropriate on it. And I'm like, are you kidding me? my page is so PG compared to, like, I first open up, like, I open up my Instagram feed and I'm like, are you kidding me? There's way more offensive stuff on than mine. And I'm like, AI tells you that all the time.
12: You know what I find,
19: like,
12: offensive? This tiny baby mosquito font across everyone's pictures. I'm offended. I'm going to start putting on, why don't you like this post? It's offensive.
19: Right. Right.
12: So that's all. That's my 30 minutes of my, actually, how many minutes has it been? Close to 18 minutes of venting. That's it. That's all I got. That's all I got from my complaint department this week is, well, I mean, I have one more complaint. Who's driving around in trucks with mugs with no lids on it drinking coffee?
19: Who does that? Why would you do that?
12: I saw a guy in traffic because he was driving so badly in front of me that I was like, I have to go into the right lane. That's not even quite a lane, so I can get by. I can't do the whole ride here behind this guy.
19: Right.
12: Not after 24 hours with the fire alarms. Not with, you know, a different day.
19: Do you know what my life is like?
12: A different day, and I would say, you know what? Their edible kicked in before they had a chance to get home. That's what I would say. It's, yes, a little early for your edible, but whatever. It, yes, kicked in, and you're not quite at work yet. That's what I would have said last week. But this week,
19: right,
12: spent 24 hours trying to source smoke detectors that were behaving badly. And I pull up next to him, and he's drinking out of a mug, like a ceramic mug, coffee. No lit.
19: And I'm like, old school. There's so many.
12: He was younger than me. And I just wanted to be like, you, red flag. No, right, one should date you. No one should marry you. You should be alone for the rest of your life making your smoke detectors.
19: Yes.
12: Designs. That's what you're doing.
19: Yes.
12: I know exactly that's who you are. The rocket's not landing back on the pad with you.
19: Oh, that's funny. I don't know why you would carry a mug. I mean, there's so many.
12: I can barely spill tea on myself in the house.
19: I can't walk and carry a mug. I can't have a mug. It has to have a lid. This is why I save my trusty.
12: Remember in Florida, you couldn't walk on the beach with your coffee at the same time.
19: Yes, I told you that. I can't walk and carry a coffee cup. It will spill.
12: This guy's in a 150 bouncing around. What kind of lunatic is he?
19: Well, he probably doesn't brush his teeth either. That's my guess.
12: I was like, or wear deodorant.
19: Right.
12: Yeah, we're trash talking him.
19: And he probably has like three coffee mugs in his car. Chris has a bad habit of, like, he'll take a cup to work. It usually has a lid. It's usually, you know, a to-go cup. But he doesn't use a lid on it either. And I'm like, why would you do that?
12: Really?
19: Yeah, so he has a big, you know, he has a big one. And I'm like, why don't you just put a lid on it?
12: So he's got like a 32-ounce Stanley that's 24 ounces of its liquid.
19: Yeah. And no lid.
12: And no, why the no lid, though?
19: I don't know. He always takes all his
12: Call
19: lids
12: him on
19: off.
12: The phone and ask him. Put him on the spot. I need to know. Okay, Chris, you know, we've been friends a long time. You're now red flag.
19: We actually even bought the Yeti lids because he's like, I don't know where the lid is. And we've got like a little Tupperware in our coffee cup cabinet full of lids. And I'm like, I'm just going to throw all these out. I don't even know where half the cups are. But he'll bring in, like, at some point during the week, he'll bring in, like, four or five cups and set them in the sink. And I'm like,
12: They just go in the trash.
19: No dishes in the sink. I'll put them in the dishwasher if I do. But most of the time, I will leave them sitting there.
12: Yeah.
19: And he'll take care of them. But he just got one when he just got a new Yeti because he wanted the lid on it. But he'll bring it upstairs and he puts it on the soft ottoman. And I have, like, a little, you know, a little wooden tray, but it sits there and he'll put his feet up there. And I'm like, man, this is like a death trap every time. And this is leather and you spill it on that and it's going to stain it. Yeah. It already has a stain on it. And like, getting rid of that ottoman. I'm going to get him one of those little, like TV trays that slide underneath. And so it's almost like a little shelf right there.
12: Mm-hmm.
19: Like, yeah. But I'm going to try to do that.
12: Yeah. Have you shopped for light bulbs lately?
19: Yes, they're expensive.
12: Have you gotten the right one? I have one that makes it look like an alien is landing in my bedroom. We have to shut the light off
19: that,
12: now.
19: Yeah, I don't like that.
12: I don't think I have the patience to try to source light bulbs. I just think at this stage in my life, it's going to be dark in my house soon because I just, Why is everything
19: such a project?
12: I spent a lot
19: of money on light bulbs that are still sitting in the closet because I don't like the wrong light.
12: Yeah. So why don't we just throw those away instead of them being there?
19: We could sell them.
12: Because you're like, they're $29. I don't want to throw this light bulb away. Right. I spent $29 on it.
19: For whatever reason, I might have to have it.
12: All right. For 2 minutes until you go get yourself a normal light bulb.
19: Right. Yes.
12: So when they were, remember incandescent light bulbs?
19: Yes.
12: Shaw's was like, oh, it's illegal to have these. Or whatever their problem was. We're getting rid of all of them. I bought probably 7 years worth of light bulbs. We didn't have enough space in the condo at the time. And one whole bathroom was just light bulbs because I was like, I love these light bulbs. And they were like 67 cents.
19: I don't care if they're bad for me or not.
12: I don't care if the environment is getting set on fire.
19: I like these bulbs.
12: These bulbs make
19: my bulbs.
12: Makes my skin look a normal tone and shade. Not like, are you okay?
19: Yeah.
12: Are you well?
19: Our lighting in our bathroom the other day, I was getting out of the shower and I was like, Chris, do I look jaundiced? Literally. My face looked like this yellow
12: tinge.
19: And I'm like, well, because the rest of my body is tan. And I'm like, wait, I can't really tell. But like my face, I was like, do I look jaundiced? And he's like looking at me like, no.
12: So you run outside real quick with a handheld mirror. What do I look like?
19: I went into my bedroom and I'm like, oh, it's got to be the lighting. And yeah. I'm like, so I was looking for lighting. And then we were at a golf course. We were at Crotchet Mountain and I went into the bathroom and they have a light fixture that's very similar to ours in the bathroom downstairs. It's like, it's just open black metal, like a square. It's open. And then they have the, you know, the bulbs that have like the orange filament in mm-hmm. it. It's, you know, it's supposed to be like the old kind of, but theirs had a very soft white to it. And I was like, ooh, that's actually pretty. Instead of the warm yellow, like mm-hmm. I like the colors in there if I got it. So I was on a quest to find. But because there's three of them and I don't need, it's, you know, you go in there to wash your hands. It's, you know, you don't need to, you know, you don't have to have great lighting, but I wanted soft lighting. So when you turn it on, it's like, ooh.

0: I know, everything's so expensive.
1: I mean, the technology, when you've had something for a very long time, is the patent even available?
0: Right.
1: Like, this should be a buck a light bulb.
0: Yes, yes.
1: What are we doing with $30 light bulbs? It feels like, it feels insulting.
0: Well, now it's LED and it's all this blah, blah, blah, blah, blah. And is this how much money it saves you? And
1: no, it doesn't.
0: And you know what? Eye drops are expensive.
1: Yeah.
0: Eye drops have gone way up.
1: Well, everything at the pharmacy has gotten expensive because they do self-checkout and they're being robbed blind. So now the rest of us are paying the price.
0: Yeah.
1: Because everyone's stealing.
0: I try to not
1: razors.
0: To go. Like, CVS, I think, is I think CVS is worse than Walgreens.
1: In my experience, it's been the opposite. I get less aggravated at CVS.
0: No, but pricing-wise.
1: Oh, I see.
0: Pricing-wise, I think they're better. But I'm like, why would you
1: not
0: buy anything?
1: Not on Zyrtec.
0: Why wouldn't you buy it? Like, see, I think Walmart would be better than that.
1: I can't go to Walmart. I just can't.
0: I get it.
1: I'm getting annoyed with the big box stores.
0: I have a love-hate relationship with it.
1: You do.
0: It's close to me. I hate it. I absolutely hate it. And I play the passive aggressive, you're not going to see my receipt game.
1: You're like
0: every
1: a bison
0: time
1: where you just like stand in the
0: literally
1: road. Yes. Like when the bison, you're like, the more you honk, the less I'm moving.
0: Yes, right. Or I check both doors and I'm like, okay, I will go out the far one if there's nobody there.
1: Yeah.
0: But this one guy, he sees me. And so it's because it's so close to me. And it's like, okay, I fool myself into thinking I can get in, get out. Because I don't like Shaw's. That's mm-hmm. my other option that's mm-hmm. close by. I don't really like Shaw's.
1: I would go to any supermarket on the planet over Walmart.
0: Yes.
1: I will pay the extra $10 for the item at Walgreens versus going to Walmart. I don't know what it is about the store. Back in the day, I used to like it, but I think we got tricked into thinking that it's always cheaper at Walmart with the rollback prices.
0: Yeah.
1: Sometimes it's rolling back 3 cents.
0: Yeah.
1: And I don't need to save 3 cents to walk 10,000 steps to the back of the store to get whatever I want.
0: Yeah.
1: Or I don't know. It gives me a lot of anxiety. I remember.
0: I think for best prices is Market Basket.
1: Yes.
0: I think for most of their prices.
1: But I agree.
0: I don't know why you would buy. I don't know why you would buy anything in CVS or Walgreens.
1: Because we don't want to go to the other stores.
0: Yeah, but you're going to pay. Like, I went in and I was looking for, I was like, I had to go.
1: But the footprint
0: shampoo.
1: Is so small that it's like, I'm walking in, I know where it is, I'm walking out, I'm done. I don't have to, this house doesn't have to be a huge reproduction. I'm taking pictures of the people in Walmart. Like, can you believe they were, like, it turns into a whole thing.
0: Yes, that is. There is some drama. Chris avoids Walmart too.
1: It actually gives me a feeling.
0: Yes, it does. Because there's a lot of people in there
1: I would rather go to Home Depot
0: than
1: Walmart. And I don't want to go to Home Depot.
0: Oh, I like going to Home Depot. I like going to Home Depot and I like going to Lowe's because I'm like, I check out the plants. I check out the outdoor furniture. I got to go check out and see light fixtures.
1: But
0: like,
1: I can't because of the real estate part.
0: I get that.
1: And I'm in there so much. And when I used to do property management, I used to be in there like I just wanted to run in and grab the one thing.
0: Yeah.
1: And then they make me check myself out and that's where I'm uninterested.
0: Yeah.
1: So again.
0: Yeah.
1: I don't want to work here.
0: Use the contractor. Yeah. But everybody's like that except for Market Basket.
1: Yes.
0: But lately, Market Basket's been, Market Basket's been like, nobody's happy. Like, the cashiers aren't happy. The bagger's not happy. And like, I hate when they change. Like, they have to change their drawer out. Like, they're doing a shift change right in the middle. Like, I'm right here. And then my bagger just walks away. And I was like, oh, well, maybe he went to go get something. No, going on break. I'm like, I was watching and he goes to like the little kiosk thing right there, like, I don't know, the manager stand or whatever it is, gets his water bottle and walks out. And I was like, oh, okay.
1: It's time for his break.
0: All back.
1: His 15 minutes. Last time I was at
0: Nobody came in to relieve him or anything. I'm like, oh.
1: I said, can I have paper and plastic?
0: Oh, yeah.
1: He opened the paper so aggressively. No. Punching it.
0: Yeah.
1: Punching it open that he kept breaking the exterior bag. And I'm like, you know what? I'll just do it. It's all right. And I thought, do you want to go on Love on the Spectrum?
0: Do you want
1: to go on Love on the Spectrum? It started because I had a truck. And I'm putting these bags in the bed of the truck. And they're just...

0: just rolling around. Because you guys aren't...
1: In the plastic
0: bags? In the plastic. And even if I tied... Like, it just turns into a thing where if you... Technically, if the way I bag, they stand erect. Then you can hook something, get them to the side so they don't fall over. But the reason why I do paper... And the plastic bags are so thin that they break
1: so
0: with the stuff in them.
1: So why not just use the brown bag?
0: Because then taking it in, I can't take 100 in at a time. Oh. Where I can stack all the other ones on.
1: So and you're just using the plastic for the straps.
0: For the straps. And so back when I used to shop at Whole Foods, they have the paper with the strap on it solves all the problems. The paper
1: third
0: with
1: world
0: the strap.
1: Problems.
0: Yeah, very first world problems. Very first world. And you know what? I'm not embarrassed. I live in a first world country. Until it turns into something else, this is first world and these are the problems I want. This I want light like, bulbs.
1: I don't care about recycling. I'm down for excessive consumption.
0: I don't drink out of water bottles. I don't drink out of plastic water bottles unless I'm on That's a boat. True. So you, in
1: yeah,
0: my
1: Yeah, I
0: thing,
1: don't like plastic water bottles.
0: So the when I think of my impact on the earth and I recycle the bags to throw cat litter out in them.
1: Yeah.
0: So I feel yeah. like I'm using them yeah. multiple yeah, times. Yeah, yeah.
1: That's true. That is true.
0: So I feel, and because I do use them for cat litter.
1: I tell you what, the best money that we've ever, ever, ever spent. I mean, not that I wanted cats anyway, but I always said I am not doing litter. But we have the robot litter box or something. Cycles itself and then you just pull the pan out. Mm-hmm. Oh my God, it is so worth its weight.
0: But do the cats get afraid of the noise?
1: No.
0: Really?
1: They don't, it will cycle every so often so they've known it. Like Stella was down there one time and she's like, what was that?
0: Okay.
1: And then she just stared at it. But I don't
0: and
1: think
0: And then she wasn't not afraid to go in it?
1: No.
0: Okay.
1: No. Sometimes I see her pop her head out. But now that the cats are outside, Stella has a spot that she always goes to.
0: Yeah.
1: That she pees outside. Milo, I haven't seen him pee outside, but Chris is like, the litter box rarely needs to be.
0: Yeah, because they like, are going to the bathroom.
1: Because they must be going to the bathroom outside.
0: Yeah.
1: And pee.
0: That was the great thing about having an outdoor cat was, yeah. was that piece of it. But I can't have an outdoor cat where I am. So right. this week we saw coyote, bear, bobcat.
1: Wow.
0: In addition to our regular deer every day.
1: We had coyotes the other night. We were just like, they sounded really close.
0: I have a little image of it.
1: Oh.
0: So at first I was like, oh, is that, that's kind of like a, because I have my mama deer and my two baby yep. deers and they're about to lose their spots.
1: Oh.
0: So she's been there pretty regularly. So I'm like, oh, where's her babies? Because she's further out. And I'm like, oh, it's got a tail. Oh, it's got ears. And I was like, oh, I don't have my phone. And then a couple of minutes later, he or she popped back out.
1: Aww.
0: And such a good looking little coyote. You might have to zoom in.
1: Oh my goodness. Aww.
0: Yeah, so I love my little coyotes. I love my bears. Did I show you my bear?
1: Gosh, you've got a great area. So you had a bear this week too?
0: Mm-hmm.
1: Have you guys ever had a moose?
0: Down at the bottom by the like entranceway because we have yeah. the power lines there yeah. and the landscape architect when he came to our house was like, oh my God, there's just a moose on the side of your driveway. I have not seen a moose.
1: Wow. I haven't seen a moose since I've lived in Amherst. We did have a bear. A couple of years we had a bear come in through when I was in Old Manchester. But Francistown and Deering, or Antrim and Deering, I've seen like four moose in my yard at different times.
0: They're unbelievably tall.
1: Oh my gosh, huge. We were, years ago, we first got married. We had this little Honda Civic. It was like the little bubble car, tiny. And we were driving up to Maine, like Moosuc-Maguntuk. It's way up there. Anyway, his uncle had a cabin up there and we're going up there. And he said, you know, this is where you go up towards Errol, New Hampshire, up way past there. And he's like, once you get past Errol, you'll start to see moose. And we saw a lot of deer and started getting dark. And all of a sudden, like not all of a sudden, but next thing you know, there's a moose here, there's a moose there, there's a moose here, and there's one coming down with a baby, like on the side of the road, like they're crossing, like they're all in the, like the little culverts, like just everywhere. And so we stopped, and she's like coming up to us, and I'm like, well, maybe we should go. Like it was a little
0: frightening.
1: Yeah, like from here to the doorway, she's close, and I'm like, oh.
0: Well, they attack cars.
1: Oh yeah. So we're driving down the dirt road. We get on the road to the cabin. We're driving down the road, and there's a big bull moose in front of us, and he's walking down the middle of the road. So, and it's a tiny dirt road. We must have followed him for probably 10 minutes. He would stop, and he kind of turn around and look behind you, and like, he didn't care.
0: Yeah.
1: And then he'd just kind of go, and he would, you know, and he'd stop. He, you know, he'd go a little further, and he'd stop. And then it was almost like he'd kind of go to the left. And I'm like, don't pass. Like, I don't, just let him get off the trail. But
0: yeah,
1: I was like, this might be a long ride in.
0: Yes. Yes.
1: I could not believe how big. And we were in that little tiny car. So it's like a hood came up to his.
0: He's so big and you're so small.
1: Yes. They're just fascinating to see. We had one in our yard one time, and we had a little Jack Russell, and I didn't know it. I just get up in the morning and you open the door, and the deck is out there. So you can't see down below, but there was a moose standing in the stream. So Sparky had it right away and was chasing the moose. Mm-hmm. I'm like, idiot.
0: Get kicked.
1: That thing is going to kill you. Like, just half force. Like, what are you going to do?
0: Right. Right.
1: But he went after it.
0: Yeah. He's like, these are my people. This is my yard. Beat it. Beat it. Not interested.
1: Oh my gosh. He was like a hunter. He was such a hunter.
0: Well, their breed is very much that.
1: He would get frogs and they would pee in his mouth. And so they would foam. His mouth was foaming. And you literally have to open his jaws and spray the hose in there because he's like,
0: yeah.
1: You know, and ugh. I never seen foam so much. But also, one time I had a garden. And he comes out of my garden and he's whipping a snake. Like, he's like running, trying to run around the circle, and he's like whipping it around. I don't know if he's trying to kill it or what. And I'm like, Dad's not home. I don't know what to do with this. Like,
0: we'll deal with it later.
1: Call you off. You're not outside the rest of the day. You're on a leash. You're not doing that. Nope. I also don't, you know, Chris has actually been really good about frogs in the pool this year, because I'm like, oh, there's a frog. There's a little tiny, like tiny, tiny frog.
0: I had one the size of my nail.
1: Yeah. Oh my gosh.
0: On my railing for the longest time. I've had a ton. I'm going to call them locusts.
1: Peepers? Oh.
0: They're probably grasshoppers, but they look more menacing.
1: Are they big?
0: They're giant. And they'll just sit like on the side of the chair or on the railing for hours. Like, I'll go out in the morning, I'll come back, and it's like, what are you doing? No bug has picked you off. I mean, no bird has come to pick you off yet. What are you doing?
1: You haven't needed to eat or
0: just sits there. I'm like, if you're terrorizing me, you're doing a good job. Don't fly in my hair. Don't jump in my hair. It's curly. You won't get back out. Like, we're killing you.
1: We had one. We had one on my pool float the other day. It looks like it's kind of grasshopper-ish, but it has these big, long wings.
0: Okay.
1: Like this long. Like long wings. So the whole bug is like this big. Ugh. And I'm like, ugh, that's gross. I don't know what that thing was, but not me.
0: I remember reading The Good Earth when I was 12 or 13.
1: Mm.
0: And The Good Earth is an amazing book. Have you ever read it?
1: No.
0: It's about this.
1: I started it.
0: It's depressing as all hell.
1: I had to read it for school reading one time, and I'm like, nope.
0: Not doing it.
1: Nope.
0: So my mother made me read it, and like the first chapter, the young girl who's my age at the time, so she's 12 or 13 too, gets sold off to another family, like in marriage. And so the first chapter, I'm like, I go into the living room and I stand in front of my mother who's watching television. I'm like, what the hell is this? I just sold a 12-year-old girl. She's like, keep reading. Seems ridiculous.
1: Keep reading.
0: And so I loved, I mean, there's something.
1: I think that we had to read that and Of Mice and Men the same year. And then
0: it's just too much.
1: Catcher in the Rye. And I'm
0: too much. Too much. What's the other one with the wolf? Call of the Wild.
1: Yes.
0: So Johnny Tremaine.
1: Yes.
0: Like, we all read those same five books. But The Good Earth, there was the scene where, you know, they're working there in China in, I don't know, 1900, whatever year it is. Don't quote me. I read it 40 something years ago, 42 years ago. Give me a rest. Right. But there's a scene that I'm still traumatized by 42 years later where their crops are being eaten by locusts and they're coming in a swarm that looks like a giant moving cloud, but it's touching the ground and it's coming over. And in 5 minutes, it eats all of their of their food so that they go into a period of
1: famine
0: and starvation. And every chapter I'd be like to my mother, thank God I'm born here now. Right. Like that was the beginning of my do not trash talk the United States.
1: Right.
0: I mean, you can. I get it. There's like, we're not perfect.
1: Right.
0: Just go somewhere else.
1: Right.
0: Go read a book. Tell me how bad. Like you
2: keep it inside.
0: You can immediately have perspective. Do you know in the UK,
2: yes,
0: they are now telling people who come into the country seeking asylum, you cannot mutilate a woman's genitals? They have to tell them because
1: that has to be spoken.
0: It does because, and they say women have equal rights as men in our country. So despite the fact that your culture might not, once you're here, the laws protect women here because women have equal rights and you can't mutilate their genitals.
1: Wow.
0: So
1: who would want to mutilate their genitals anyway?
0: Apparently there's groups of people who want women's genitals mutilated. They probably don't want them to enjoy sex because then they're like, we don't want them to have a good time. They might go have a good time with somebody else and I'm over here beating her. She might find someone who's not beating her. Of course. Of course.
1: Right. You stay away. Stay right here.
0: Stay right stay here. Right here.
1: Okay. So, you know, I make red sauce. That's like, keep it inside. Keep it, you know, you can say it all you want. Just say it over there. But reminded me. So the other day.
0: I'm like, genital mutilation reminds you of red sauce.
1: Yeah,
0: we don't have good transitions.
1: I know.
0: We don't have good segues.
1: It's like, wait, how did that remind you of that?
0: We need to work on our segues here.
1: Yes.
0: So please, we're segueing into red sauce.
1: So when you said, you know, just keep it to yourself. You can say it all you want. You can you can have any opinion you want.
0: Yes.
1: Just, you know.
0: Keep it. Yeah. Keep it together. Yeah.
1: You don't need a bullhorn to do it. Which reminded me. So there was my transition, which reminded me. So the other day. You know, so I make my red sauce from scratch. And the other day, the kids were coming. And years ago, I used to do Prego. And then I would just do like a bolognese sauce. And I would add diced tomatoes and things with it. But before I learned to make my own red sauce and how much better it was. Anyway, so I had this big jar of it. And I'm like, oh, this will feed plenty. And I'm like, I don't really feel like cooking. Chris hounded me all day. And he's like, why don't you make some red sauce? And I'm like, I've made red sauce for you 3 times this week already. I don't feel like doing it. And I'm like, so it just every once in a while. And he's like, it doesn't taste like anything. You can't even taste it. There's no flavor in it. Like just whining. I mean, he wasn't saying it angry, but he was just like, he's pouting.
0: No, he wants the red sauce. So
1: yes.
0: Everything is not going to do until he has the red sauce.
1: And so every time he'd walk in the kitchen, he'd make this whole thing. And I'm like, you need to stop being a drama queen. I'm like, and he said something. He's like, and I'm like, you know what? I have a little bit of red sauce left over. You can have that. And everybody else can have the rest of it. I said, I don't feel like cooking. And I don't feel like, you know, making, I don't feel like being in the kitchen all day. He's like, that's fine. And he made some comment. And I'm like, okay, it was funny the first couple of times. I said, but say it again. And I'm leaving. I said, you're starting to feel, I said, now you're starting to hurt my feelings. And it was just getting irritating at that point. It's no longer funny. And I said, you can just say it all you want and you can say it as many times, but just don't let it leave your lips.
0: Yeah.
1: Say it in your head. And he's like, okay. Mm-hmm. And then I go back in there and he's in there and he's like putting crushed red pepper in there and he's cutting off the basil. And I'm like, I don't put fresh basil in until it's almost ready to serve. I think it cooks all the flavor out of it.
0: Mm-hmm.
1: So I like to do it right before, and he's like, mm.
0: Yeah. Dried seasonings at the beginning.
1: Yes.
0: With your oil and all that other stuff. And then fresh seasonings at the end.
1: Yes. Yes. Yeah. A lot of times I'll cut up a little bit of green onion and basil and oregano and just kind of let that sit on the top of it.
0: Yes.
1: Almost let it steam, and then I'll Then I'll stir it in.
0: Yeah.
1: Oh, so good.
0: So he had red sauce 3 times and it still wasn't enough.
1: Right.
0: Isn't that funny?
1: He loves it. Well, so we do panko shrimp with it one night. We'll do like a spicy panko shrimp with it one night. And then I did like chicken parm. Mm-hmm. Instead of doing the chicken, like I'll take the thin cutlets and then I put them in strips and then I'll bread them like that. So we did that. And then we just did, then we did the bolognese sauce. Or I'll do one with, I like the Italian sausages in it, but I've been using the jalapeno chicken sausages. When you put it in your, I don't know that I would eat it like
0: raw. Like in a bun or something with mustard.
1: Yes. wouldn't eat it. Or I probably wouldn't do it like in a stir fry and you added that into it. I would do it in the red sauce and let the sauce cook, you know, let the sauce soften the sausages. Mm-hmm. You can't tell. And I think it's better for you than sausage.
0: I don't know. I kind of think everything has its place. I'm done with food. The amount of microplastics that are in everything.
1: Yes.
0: So poor, like what difference does it make?
1: Right.
0: I was saying something. I'm like, do you know, I think that's eating our brain. And my friend was just like, do you know, there's not one thing on this planet from that's our food eating, right. to our water, to our air.
1: Right.
0: So can you just stop trying to make it better? I was like, I guess. And she's like, because you can't. It's not up to you.
1: Right. Unless you grow it on your own.
0: Which I'm not going to.
1: You don't even know. You don't even know what's in your foods.
0: I think a deer came by and ate all of my roses of Sharon's. I have two bushes that 3 days ago was covered in Rose of Sharon flowers. And now I have 2 Rose of Sharon flowers.
1: So where did you find your Rose of Sharon? I haven't found it.
0: Amherst Gardens.
1: Oh.
0: There is a Londonderry. They have a nursery that also has them. But I wanted, at the time, I wanted white with red centers, which I didn't get. But they have the like very lilac-y pink purple ones.
1: Yep.
0: And I love them.
1: I like
0: But at the time, I was trying to do white because of Moonlit Gardens. So we had, did you see the full moon last night?
1: Yes, yes, yes.
0: Are you burning anything this weekend?
1: No, but I should.
0: You should.
1: What are you going to burn?
0: My little letter, like she said. And
1: so actually, we did a thing the other day. Chris and I were talking, and I said we should. He was listening to our podcast. And so,
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3: USA Radio News. I'm John Summers. President Trump sent a message to Iran by posting what appears to be an AI-generated video of Iran's Kerj Island getting blown up.
4: Vice President Vance told reporters en route to a stop in Michigan that Trump says he doesn't make announcements about military actions on social media, but that Vance thinks the post is directed at Iranians. This after the U.S. and Iran exchanged strikes late Sunday after the U.S. struck 2 Iranian rocket launchers in the first attacks between the two countries in over a month. I'm Chris Caraggio.
3: The Supreme Court okayed President Trump to move forward with White House ballroom construction. The High Court ruled 5-4 Monday to grant Trump's emergency request to block a lower court ruling, which would have halted construction. The ruling all but assures Trump can complete the project by the end of his term before any of the challenges are resolved. Vice President J.D. Vance was talking midterms in Battleground, Michigan Monday. Vance was in the Detroit suburb of Sterling Heights, pumping up Republican nominees, including the candidate for U.S. Senate, Mike Rogers.
5: A good human being who loves this country and has served this country for decades, and that's my good friend Mike Rogers.
3: Rogers is in a tight race with progressive Democrat Abdul El-Sayed. At least 2 people in the Grand Canyon are dead after flash floods raced through a popular tourist spot. Here's Scott Carr.
6: 15 others missing. One man's body was found along the Colorado River, though it's not clear when or where the second body was found.
3: A potential hurricane could take aim at Southern California by the end of the week.
7: Weather prediction models show the eye of the storm has a strong chance of forming off the coast of Baja California by Thursday. The National Hurricane Center predicts an 80% chance of a tropical depression and a 90% chance of it forming in the next 7 days. The storm could develop into a hurricane by Friday or Saturday. I'm Daniel Martindale.
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9: 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Interest rates jumped this week. The 30-year Treasury hit its highest level since 2007, nearly 20 years. And this isn't just an American story. Borrowing costs are moving higher in Europe and Japan as well. Washington stepped in and tried to push those rates back down, and it worked for about a day. And gold noticed, and gold is up roughly 10% this month. And now, here's what you and I are watching. 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
7: 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On the NASCAR Cup Series Saturday night, Ryan Preece was the winner as he put himself inside the chase. Daniel Suarez was second, Tyler Reddick third, Michael McDowell, Ricky Stenhouse Jr. rounded out the top five. The 16-driver field is now set for the chase, which is set to get underway Sunday in Darlington. Scotty Scheffler won his second FedEx Cup title as he rallied for a three-shot victory in the Tour Championship. The Boston Red Sox fell to the Yankees yesterday 16-1. It was the fourth loss in the last five games for the Boston Red Sox, who dropped to 76-63. The Red Sox look to right the ship tonight at home when they take on the Mariners at Fenway Park. 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
18: Welcome to Nashua Matters with John Sullivan. Wide-ranging discussions on political matters, economic matters, social matters, all with the Nashua perspective. For the next hour, John brings you in depth to all that matters to Nashua. And now, your host, John Sullivan.
19: Good morning, Nashua. Happy Monday. It is another edition of Nashua Matters here on WSMN, 1590 AM, 95.3 FM, and also always on at WSMN.live. Beautiful summer day. And I have a special guest in studio today. We have the chief executive officer of Penichuk Water, which is the water system here in Nashua and many surrounding towns. So I'd like to introduce and welcome to Nashua Matters, Mr. John Boisvert.
20: Thank you for having me, John.
19: Good to see you again. And am I pronouncing your last name right? Is it Boisvert?
20: It's Boisvert or Boisvert, whichever you prefer.
19: Okay, very French.
20: Very French.
19: Perfect. Thank you so much for coming in today and talking about water. We were chatting before we came on the air about summer in general. And you know, we hear a lot about droughts, and so we're going to cover a lot of topics today. But I wanted to kick it off with just an overview of Penichuk. I went on the website yesterday while it was raining, and I saw that they were Penichuk Corporation was founded in 1852, and your mission is to be a premier supplier of water in New Hampshire by providing reliable, high quality and affordable water in sufficient quantities, and also New England's premier supplier of water-related contract services by providing high-quality solutions to meet our customers' needs. So, Mr. Boisvert, you have been the CEO for how long?
20: Since 2024, started 2024.
19: Oh, so you're like freshly minted.
20: I'm a newbie here. You know, I've been with the company now for 20 years. I joined in 2006 as their chief engineer.
19: Okay.
20: And so, it's been a real journey.
19: I bet.
20: You know, you get to see many parts of the state being in that position. You mentioned we're in about 28 communities. We have water systems as far north as North Conway.
19: Mm-hmm.
20: We own some systems out towards the seacoast. These are small systems. But as you said, the majority of our concentration is here in the south central region in New Hampshire. And we are, yes, 175 years next year. The corporation and company will turn 175.
19: You're going to have cake?
20: We'll probably have something like that. Yes, absolutely.
19: Fantastic. 175 years. That's certainly a long time. All right. So let's start big picture. So I read your mission statement on the website. Just from where you sit in the corner office of Penichuk, as it relates to that mission and all things Penichuk, how's it going? How are we doing?
20: It's work. There's no question about it. What we do, you know, we're blessed to have a staff and the people that work for Penichuk that are very passionate about what they do. They care about their jobs. They care about the communities. It's really nice because we look, you know, and our first thing is how can we better serve the community? How do we best position ourselves to be able to provide safe, clean, reliable drinking water to pretty much over 10% of the population of the state. And, you know, it's funny, we are a large utility for New Hampshire, but when I travel outside of the New England area to conferences and things, you know, you tell them, yeah, you serve about 10% of your state and a little bit more. They're like, oh, wow. Then you tell them you're from New Hampshire. So even though we're a large utility, we're still a small utility. We have probably a staff of about 140 people. When we're fully staffed, like anything, it's a challenge, you know, staffing and workforce and those things. So we do always have seem to have open positions in various roles and things too. So it is a challenge.
19: So there were three different kind of divisions, I mm-hmm. guess. You had Penichuk Waterworks, which was Nashua, and then about 11 other communities. Mm-hmm. Then you have Penichuk East. Mm-hmm. And then you have Pittsfield Aqueduct Company. Mm-hmm. So all told, you said 110,000?
20: I would say we're probably at 110 or 120,000 people that we provide water to.
19: Okay.
20: And not included in our contracts. We do sell water to Hudson. We sell water to Milford. We sell water to Tingsboro as well, too.
19: And I also noticed, because in your mission, you say that you provide contract services.
20: Mm-hmm.
19: Explain that. What does that mean?
20: What we do is, because in certain areas of our company, we have a little bit of what I would say is bandwidth. That part of our business has shrunk significantly in the last few years. It's, you know, our focus is really turning into all of the stuff that we need to do and focus on as the regulated utility. However, there are services that we tend to still provide, you know, customer billing systems and things. We do work for, I think it's probably about 3 to 4 other water systems where we help them on their billing. You know, it's computerized, it's, you move it in and out, and you can help them and send out their bills and help them with their customer service, you know, needs for these smaller utilities. It takes up space that we have, especially when you talk about having the software and the systems in place to do that. We're seeing less and less of it on the operations side. So we used to do a lot of contract operations, but you know, the needs of our own systems are, as a regulated utility, are incredibly important. And what we don't want to do is put ourselves too thin, that we, you know, our obligations are spread too thin.
19: Okay.
20: And so we've had a real realignment to where those make sense for us and it can support the communities. And then there's others that we just had to, you know, move away from, you know, because we need to, like I said, we need to really focus on what our key core mission is, and that is the regulated side of our business.
19: So just to stay in the business side for a second, recently, back in, I think it was 25, you took those three divisions and merged into one.
20: Mm-hmm.
19: Explain to our Nashua listeners why we did that.
20: Well, there are a number of reasons. Yeah, there were three utilities, as you said. There was Penichuk Waterworks, which was the largest of the utilities. Then there was Penichuk East Utility, which over time, and again, started before I joined the company in 2006. But it was a number of systems that, if you think about it, were scattered out into like Londonderry and things, as far as Newmarket and other places, that kind of got lumped together because they were very similar, you know, significantly smaller than the national. And then at the same time, back in, I think it was the mid-1990s, the Pittsfield Aqueduct Company, town of Pittsfield, you know, fell into, you know, financial despair. And I think, you know, at the time we were asked to take that system over and work through a lot of capital improvements that they had already planned, because their structure couldn't handle it. But going forward, having three utilities meant, you know, you'd have to file three sets of books. You'd have to do all of these other administrative things, as well as complying with, you know, certain, you know, rate requirements and financial, you know, lending issues. Penichuk, we could go into the market through the Business and Finance Authority and actually bond for our capital improvements. Whereas Penichuk East Utility was too small for that, wouldn't be able to access it. So we had financing for their capital improvements through a higher, obviously higher interest, higher cost through some private public lenders. And then Pittsfield had no access to capital at all because it was just way too small. So there's a number of things that forced that decision to be made. But when we look at water utilities and the management of those, the economy of scale that you get by bringing larger and larger customers, you know, bases together, you know, will help us, you know, in the long term, reduce costs, reduce administrative costs, reduce legal costs, but also to provide a larger number of customers to be able to pay for the necessary capital improvements we're going to see with aging infrastructure going forward.
19: Well, in Nashua probably has the lion's share of those infrastructure needs because we're compared to some of those other towns. Pretty old, especially when it comes to those water lines. Yeah. I bet.
20: Right down Main Street here, it's like 1880, a line that runs right down Main Street right in front of us. It's been sitting there. Great condition. And but there's many others. And over the course of the last 20 years since I've been with the company, there's been a number of improvements that we made, but we still have many miles of relatively old pipe in the system. The main treatment plant right now is going through a $15 to $17 million upgrade for, you know, current conditions to meet current needs, as well as, you know, setting ourselves up for, you know, to be able to tackle, you know, the treatment processes that are forthcoming and regulations that are forthcoming. So all of those customers, whether you're in wherever, if you're in London area, whatever, and Nashua, they're all helping each other. You know, pay the cost of those and support the cost of there. So some years, you know, you're right. A lot of the oldest stuff is going to be here in Nashua. That's what's coming. Many of the systems to, you know, outside of Nashua are relatively new or have already been upgraded. I mean, that's been a lot of our work is bringing them into compliance too. So it's not a one size fits all here.
19: For sure. And so then, you know, again, if there's anyone listening that maybe isn't familiar with sort of recent history, I guess, you know, we talked about 2025, let's go back in the Wayback Machine to 2012. I think I have my note here. This is when, so Penichuk used to be a private company, profit driven, sold shares. Nashua came along in 2012 and said, let's buy it. So whenever I refer to we, I mean it's the royal we, and that Nashua owns it. And they bought it for $138 million, it looks like. But I think they rounded up to $150. I think that's what they took the bond out
20: for. It's a little bit of a fine. You know, there's some what they call equity portion and stuff that came into that. So,
19: okay.
20: It's
19: like all the taxes and fees you pay.
20: Yeah, exactly. Yeah. It's,
19: what's another $12 million between? So Nashua owns it. We are the sole shareholder.
20: Yep. When I travel to these conferences and stuff, I'm seeing folks from all these different water utilities, and there's nobody else like us in the country. This is about as unique as you can get, you know, in this country, a still a private corporation. Okay, we're a tax, you know, income tax, you know, filing company in the eyes of the federal government, and even at the state, you know, our business profits tax, all of the business taxes we're responsible for paying. We even have to pay local real estate, local property taxes. So we are not a municipal entity in that realm, but it's a municipal shareholder that owns the single share of this. And I haven't been around, at the time, you know, it was an interesting theater to watch, because you weren't sure how things were going as an employee of the company and not privy to what was being discussed. But it was a really brilliant solution to what was a real bad decision on one side and a real bad decision on the other side, you know, removing the for-profit nature of the company. And, you know, even though we file our income taxes, we're not paying income tax. We're purely cost based. So, you know, we operate more like a not for profit or municipal. But, you know, there's a number of things that wouldn't allow us to be at that. But also, too, is that, you know, it got out of a situation where it would have been tough to municipalize at that point in time because of all of the different communities that we serve. And I give a lot of credit to those working on that back in the day that made this thing make sense. We've had to work to really, fill some of the holes since then, But we're in a really good, it was a really good vision that was had, because again, if you take the profit margin out of this, we're, you know, we can operate to make the right decisions when we need to, not because there's a shareholder expecting, you know, a return on investment at the end of the day. The $138 million and or the bond that the city took out, that's a revenue requirement that's collected in rates, and that's being returned to the city, and it's like 2042 or 2043 or something like that, that that'll be, you know, paid off.
19: So it doesn't come out of your, it doesn't necessarily come out of your property tax, the the principal and interest on that bond.
20: No.
19: But it does come out. It is included in your water rates.
20: It's in the water
19: rates. But it's also in the water rates of Bedford and Hollis. And
20: absolutely.
19: Okay.
20: Yeah.
19: Yep. Yep. So it's, it is spread around a little bit.
20: Right. When we unlike, you know, if you own a house, you're taxed on your real property.
19: Right.
20: Okay. We are taxed in, you know, as a private entity on real property, but we also have the utility side of that. So it's really on property, plant, and equipment. So all of the mains in the street, all of the treatment facilities, the equipment, capitalized equipment in the treatment facility, all go into that property tax calculation. So it's quite a bit different than a homeowner or, you know, a business owner that has a facility. You're taxed on the building. You're not taxed on the things that are actually in the building and what it's doing.
19: I see.
20: But as the utilities, we are, you know, whether you're Eversource or Panacheck Water or Aquarian Water out at the Seacoast, you're paying property taxes on utility taxes on the poles, the wires, the substations, and other things like that. So that's part of that whole, I think it was back in the Claremont settlement that created that at the state level and also creates it at the local property tax level.
19: So how are we different from Manchester? Because Manchester has a Manchester Waterworks, right? Mm-hmm. So tell me how it's different.
20: We've had all of our governing documents. It creates the separate board of directors that's separate from the city. So realistically, what it is the board of directors. There's a nominating committee. Boards, you know, members are nominated by the nominating committee and brought before the sole shareholder, which is the board of aldermen, which you've been involved in those votes and
19: stuff. Yes.
20: And approving those board members. Recent changes to the bylaws of the corporation have added two additional Nashua appointees, and one being from the Board of Aldermen and one being from the mayor's office that came in, which I think, you know, has been worked out really well, because there's that communication. There's no, you know, we're able to, you know, to be able to communicate, and those individuals get a real inside look at, you know, how we are functioning. So, but it had to remain separate. It was very deliberate in the way that this was set up by those back in 2012. And, you know, because it had to remain this private corporation. We are regulated by the Public Utilities Commission, which, you know, there, you know, we can propose things like capital expenditures and rate impacts and other things like that and how we're going to finance projects. But ultimately, they have a say in that as well, in their approval, as well as when we go for bond and events. Once every 5 years, we put in a 5-year plan of financing. The aldermen vote to approve that financing. If we have an SRF, State Revolving Loan Fund from the DES, that loan, we have to put in a financing docket, as we call it, and the city board of aldermen approve us doing that. So we are right out there. We spend a lot of time demonstrating and really doing the analysis to show that these things that we're looking to do are very prudent and reasonable. And that's just part of the work that we're doing.
19: Yeah. Okay. Good explanation. Thank you. So let's hit the show. It's Nashua Matters here on WSMN. I am your host, John Sullivan. I am joined by CEO of Panacheck Corporation, John Boisvert. And he was nice enough to spend some of his Monday here with us. It's such a beautiful day. You said today would have been a good beach day.
20: Yeah. You know, you just can't plan these things.
19: No, I know. It's amazing. Yeah. I think that there are so many things flying around that kind of affect Panacheck and municipalities and water specifically. So I want to touch on affordability. I want to touch on cybersecurity, and I want to touch on water quality. So we'll let's start with Jane and Joe Nashua. So they pay their Penichuk water bill. Tell me about affordability. Tell me about the challenges you have, the realities that are going into the water rates, and what you might see in the near future.
20: Well, I said this. We were on a call with the Public Utilities Commission and consumer advocate, and we all look and we say, you have to view water as this vital resource, not only for, survival of life, but also to, for the growth and, Nashua, we feel we help Nashua thrive by creating a sustainable, robust, reliable water system. And, that takes a lot of effort. It's not an inexpensive endeavor. When we look at water main in a classic city street here, we have to replace 1,800 water mains that were installed in the 1800s to the tune of about $300 to $400 a foot. That's what this replacement cost. It's digging up the street, repairing the street, working through that. We, the cost of treatment now. We talked a little bit earlier before we came on the air about, PFAS and PFOA treatment. And that, in compliance with those rules and those new standards, immediately caused a $2 million a year, almost a $2 million a year expenditure to be able to treat for those compounds.
19: Yeah, sure. Is that a state or a federal?
20: There's a current state standard, which we are in compliance with, and there's a federal standard that we will be in compliance with. It's interesting, just a little side note. If you're not in compliance with the state standard, that you got to be careful with that. We are well within it, but we try to remain, even though it's not fully promulgated. We really target the federal standard, only because is when you start to, if you were to violate the federal standard, you're not very far away from violating the state standards. When you're talking parts per trillion, so we always right now we're always targeting to remain in compliance with that federal standard, which is a lower number at 4 parts per trillion. We're talking primarily perfluorooctanoic acid is our target that we're there. So
19: those are PFAS,
20: right? PFAS.
19: Okay.
20: Yeah. And so when we talk about water rates, affordability has been a conversation ever since I've been in the water industry, both when you look at water and wastewater and how those need to really support. And when we used to compare ourselves, because when you were an investor-owned utility, okay, back before 2012, you wanted to replace old stuff. You wanted to take what was valued back in 1800 and turn it into this year's value, because you got a return on investment on that. So there was a real push to do that, and it had a profit margin in it. We don't have that anymore. So realistically, the cost to treat, collect, treat, deliver, store, pump, everything, everything that it takes to run this is what it cost us to do that. And like anything else, we are seeing pressures just like electric rates. We use a lot of electricity. We see healthcare costs. Anybody that owns a business or works for a company, the healthcare costs have just, in the last few years have really just, double digit increases in our healthcare costs. A number of other things, just regular general liability insurance has increased. Cost of labor, we mentioned earlier, we haven't been fully staffed in the last, I think probably 3 to 4 years. We've always had open positions, and they're becoming even more and more difficult to fill. So there is pressure on wages and salaries to be able to compete, to make sure we have the people. So when we talk about rates, in comparison, when you go across the state, we're not the lowest water rates. We are certainly not the highest water rates. We're somewhere in the middle.
19: Okay.
20: Depending on how you sort that out. And we're somewhere in the middle, while each year doing between $9 and $16 million a year in capital improvements, making investments to, operational changes in modernization of technology, softwares, the way that we run our business. So these are all things that we're still doing and remaining there, that provide that, that reliability, that sustainability in the water system, so that we can, continue for another 175 years.
19: Sure.
20: So,
19: all right. So you touched on it. So let's go into the next subject, which is cybersecurity and security overall. Mm-hmm. And I saw and I had heard at an aldermanic meeting that there were some states across the country that had suffered attempted hacks mm-hmm. from foreign actors, I believe. And I think it's important. So, you know, here's your chance to tell residents of Nashua and listeners of the show how Penichuk is looking forward on that, how we are protected from that. And really, I mean, I think about, you know, how devastating that could be. You know, the situation is just not good. And when you think about it, and all the access points into a water system, because, you know, I looked here, you know, obviously we have a website, we have the ability to pay online, we have the ability to there's just a lot of doorways, if you will, to maybe get into the infrastructure that is, you know, the virtual, the cybersecurity area. So tell listeners how Penichuk is preparing for that or ready to go.
20: Well, the good news is that we've been preparing for this for a number of years now. But the challenges that we face aren't any different than, you know, any business, you know, especially, you know, whether you're healthcare, whether you're a utility, whether you're manufacturing, there's systems and processes and the like that are out there and that can be exposed. Fortunately, and this is, you know, the vast majority of water systems have always kept their command and what I call their command and their control systems separate outside of any interconnection to the internet environment. So they're their own little systems.
19: So like cold storage, I think that's kind of the technical term.
20: We call it air gapped,
19: okay,
20: so to speak.
19: Yes. All right.
20: And so that in itself is a strong foundation from which to start. But, you know, we are also blessed in the fact that the New Hampshire Department of Environmental Services, and in particular Commissioner Bob Scott, was really focusing on the cybersecurity thing, you know, for several years now, and made it really a mission to be able to go into our water and wastewater systems and say, hey, this is a real threat. These are things that you know that you need to start being aware of, water utilities. And not only did they say that, you know, but they also put, you know, money and resources behind it, which has been great. We've taken advantage, you know, with I always get the, and forgive me for the acronym, but it's the CISA, which is the federal agency which looks at infrastructure security. We've had them into our offices on at least two occasions now. We're trying to plan for a third where they do a deep dive into our systems and sort through things and taking advantage of those things that have been promoted by the New Hampshire Department of Environmental Services and the federal government have been, you know, I wouldn't say eye-opening to us, but they've identified things that, oh, that's a good point. Let's correct that. And, you know, oh, don't worry about that, guys. You got that one nailed, but let's focus on other things. And it's been really good to take advantage of those. And most water systems in New Hampshire have taken advantage of those, whether you're a small system or a larger system. And, you know, so when I say that, you know, if you're looking for where we see ourselves, we are in a very good position where we are with the investments that we're making. You know, we're bringing in additional third-party monitors for our systems, you know, that can keep eyes on screen, so to speak, and really look for those threats. One of the things that anybody that I've talked to, it seems like, you know, it's not necessarily the systems they have at their facilities. It's the end users, okay? When you're looking at an employee, okay, it's that phishing attack. It's that link that you click on that all of a sudden does something that it's not supposed to. Try to prevent those and try to identify those is a very, you know, it's a very energy intensive process, meaning it takes a lot of resources to be able to protect that. And so one of the things that, you know, we as a utility is a monthly reminder on cybersecurity. Twice a year, go through some more detail in the likes, creating policies, for the use of technology and how it gets connected and how it's reviewed. And, you know, so if we're planning a project now, that is going to go through a review to say what could be the potential, connection points that we would want to either, secure, eliminate or do whatever, so that we're doing a lot of this in pre-project planning now. I will say this, a lot of what was uncovered in the last few weeks was the low-hanging fruit. It was a piece of equipment at the plant that was direct at a plant or facility that was directly tied to the internet. No firewalls, mm-hmm. no other, no virtual private networks,

0: And I would think of the culture of almost any municipality, never mind, if it's the waterworks or DPW or no matter what, that's a culture that's not, they're not used to hearing what a phishing attack is. So just trying to educate and inform your workforce to say, look, you're a possible liability, if you will, to bringing this in. So we need to be aware. So overall, if you were to give a report card to, Penachuk when it comes to cybersecurity, you would give it.
1: We've got a strong presence
0: Good.
1: in that right now, and we're continuing to make investments. Our capital plan this year included investments in cybersecurity as well as other technology, and it will continue. We're looking at our 3-year lookout. There's other things that we, server upgrades.
0: Sure.
1: Last thing you want to hear is unsupported, and so you've got to be diligent and knowing what you have and replacing it and upgrading things at a time when it needs to be done, not after it's happened, but
0: Right.
1: before.
0: Yes. Like, and just to think, if something got by the goalie, if you will, and you think, oh boy, I wish we had known a little bit more about that. But that's good. At least you have, you've got some people coming in, staying on
1: And there,
0: top of it.
1: the good news there, not only for utilities but also municipality, there are resources out there, and that's the thing, is it's just encouraging utilities, water utilities, wastewater utilities, to reach out. There's people there that are ready to help and support that. So it's you don't have to go it alone.
0: So we have at the city level, we have an IT manager, IT security, and then a Penachuk. Is it its own separate company?
1: They're
0: Or
1: separate.
0: yeah,
1: Yeah.
0: okay.
1: What's really, the mayor reached out to me a few weeks ago when he had heard about this, and just say, "Hey, how's it going?" And, we've been doing the same thing. And the city has a whole program, and I do know, I haven't heard the results, but a few of those four or five individual, our director of information systems and stuff, are at least had some initial meetings to say, this strength in numbers, because there may be something we come across that somebody else misses, and we're all in this together. And the worst part is, I always say this, is that, the rising tide, right, it lifts all boats, but when it goes out, it sinks all boats,
0: Sure.
1: too.
0: Yeah.
1: And so we're trying to make sure that, when it happens to another water system, it almost is like it's happened to us, because people, won't understand, that there are differences, and can it happen? It can happen to anybody, but, it's a matter of being diligent and taking advantage of the resources and the knowledge and understanding that's around you, people who are allies.
0: Yeah. So forward thinking, taking action, being aware of what's going on. Good. Okay. Water quality. So what inspired me to reach out to you and ask you to come on the show, I saw an interview with Erin Brockovich, and she had mentioned she was talking about just the environmental situation, and they came upon water supply, and she mentioned that. She talked about PFAS, and I know we touched on it. And she said that every municipality should have a water quality report. And I did notice on your website, and I wrote it down here, that on your website it says Penachuk takes 10,000 water samples every year to measure our water quality. And I thought, wow, that's a lot. Let's touch on that, and let's give the state of our water quality. You talked about state standards, federal standards. Again, things that weren't an issue 25 years ago have now come on everybody's radar. Let's talk about that. Let's talk about those forever chemicals, the plastics, everything.
1: So the good news, yes, it's a daunting number, 10,000 samples, and then some of those may not even be recorded, because we look at treatment process each day. We're checking things during the treatment process that are just, those quick the quick tests to say is it dialed in? Yep, okay, good. So these are usually going, what's coming into our facilities and what's going out the door, or out the pipe. So we are. happy to report and in compliance with all state and federal standards.

0: standards. And pretty much the state has adopted the federal standards, you know, for most 99% of the compounds. So our real direct oversight is at, you know, the New Hampshire Department of Environmental Services. So when you look at it, Aaron Brockovich is correct. You know, there's things that we have to produce every year called the Consumer Confidence Report. Okay. And those are either, you know, mailed out, but we're seeing a trend because, you know, to keep those electronically and have a space on our webpage. Because again, you know, putting things in paper that somebody opens their bill, what does it do? Look at the number, pay the bill. And I do it at our
1: house.
0: That's
1: what I do.
0: Yeah. So
1: just tell me what I owe.
0: Right. Just tell me what I owe. Right. Because we're all busy.
1: Yes.
0: And if you're interested, you know, so it's there. And there's other information that's there too. And, you know, at the DES's webpage, you know, pretty much every public, you know, community water system, you know, will have all of their water quality data in what they call their one stop. They're in the process now of revamping that. And I'm really encouraged by that because it opens, you know, our performance up to a broader audience as well. But what we found is that in light of how our webpage evolved, we just, you know, had a meeting the other day and we're doing a revamp on it so that people should be able to find it a lot quicker and mm-hmm. really understand and see. It's important that they do see that and also be able to ask questions. If there's a question, it's not, you know, it's certainly, you know, we have people, you know, scientists, we have engineers, we have customer service reps. If you have a question about your water quality, you need to call us because so many times we hear through somebody that says they're having this issue. Well, then you look at our records and nobody's called us with that issue. And sometimes things can happen that we need to be notified. Please notify us, because if we don't hear about it, we can't do anything about it, right? So, you know, water quality, you mentioned a couple things, but the EPA has always had this. It's the unregulated contaminant monitoring rule, which they have this whole list of things that are out there in the environment. And every number of years, they produce this priority list that they want to look at. You know, we got through the PFAS related chemicals of one. They look at things, a whole bunch of other biological contaminants, you know, bacteria, E. coli, all these things from time to time. And as they're going through it, you mentioned, and this has come up a couple of times, you know, you heard the use of plastics and microplastics and things in the environment. It's coming at some point. You know, is it a real issue? I'm not so convinced, but we also don't have the test to say that it's there. There's nothing that's uniform. There's nothing that's something that we can point to. So at some point we will have that. Somebody will make a decision. This is the standard. The scientists, the smart people that are looking at those things will have something that is readily available and reproducible. Mm-hmm. So having following that, it'll be good to understand what that really is and how it impacts us. You know, does our filtration systems, you know, work on microplastics? Does it, how do you, you know, and what other things would you have to do? We don't know that yet. And it's an interesting topic. And I hear it coming up more and more. But I'm right now, I think the PFAS related compounds are what we really should be focusing on. The other thing that people don't think about too is, especially those that might be listening today that have a private well,
1: yeah.
0: You really need to get that well tested.
1: Yes.
0: Number two, because many of the wells in the state, you know, have other things in them that you won't find in a surface water quality or what we're treating
1: Good
0: for.
1: Point.
0: Arsenic, we are in a part of the state where bedrock, you know, the bedrock aquifers, the rock aquifers, you know, have elevated levels of arsenic in them. And to me, that has been, you know, one of the things that has been kind of overlooked by on the private well sector side of things. Very important because, you know, it's natural. Well, yeah, but it's natural, but it has impacts and things like that.
1: So is poison ivy.
0: So is poison ivy, yes. Yes. I actually pulled some of that this weekend.
1: Oh, yeah. No.
0: No, I'm fine.
1: No, you look okay.
0: Yeah, I look okay. Yeah.
1: Good.
0: So.
1: Good.
0: Yeah.
1: All right. So again, we talked about the cybersecurity overall report card. Give our listeners of Nashua Matters on WSMN a report card for water quality. How are we doing?
0: We're doing good. We're doing good. Okay. You know, I think, like I say, the waters that we treat, the Merrimack, you know, we're primarily using the Merrimack River and Penajuk Brook are sustainable. We have put in systems that can ensure that there's the water is there when the system needs it. And the treatment processes are very, very robust. You know, having, you know, we've had carbon filtration media in our plant since I think 2006 or 2007. So it's been there. It's just that its purpose was a little different back then, you know, taste, odor, you know, some organic removal and a few other things. But you know, the beauty is we were actually ahead of the curve when it came time to being able to address, you know, PFAS related compounds with that. It is still a very much a challenge. You know, our operators, you know, are incredibly diligent and, you know, resourceful in making sure we're putting in, you know, we're applying technologies where we need it, you know, to be able to keep track of those and really assess how well we're doing. But we're doing an excellent job.
1: So again, that speaks to, you know, we going back to the beginning of our conversation about water rates and running a municipal water company. You know, you have these, you know, you have aging infrastructure, but then you have other challenges that have come upon us that you couldn't foresee 25 years ago that are now added expense. It's testing, it's, you know, it's filtering, it's cleaning, it's, I mean, we use, you know, we drink water out of the tap all the time, and that's just, you know, that's how we do it in our house. Mm-hmm. And it's, you know, you always think about it. I have seen, you know, we see they'll flush the hydrants every once in a while, and then occasionally it'll be a little brown.
0: Mm-hmm. Yep.
1: What causes that?
0: That's just, there's two things that occur. Sometimes it's what we used to have is what we spend a lot of time replacing and what we call the old unlined cast iron pipes.
1: Yeah.
0: So think about it. They rust.
1: Yes.
0: And it's the rust on the end of the pipe. And so what we do is create high velocities that kind of help scour that out and clean that out. And in water, it's not 100% pure H2O, you know, hydrogen and oxygen. There's always, you know, little baselines of small minerals. You know, if you look at the water quality, there's things, a little bit of iron, a little bit of manganese, there's other things that all, as they go out in the, into the distributions, can settle at the bottom of the pipe. And so by flushing, what that does is it tries to keep those clean so that if there was an upset in the system, a large fire flow, that the impact of those and those types of things in the water system are minimized. You know, usually after a really major fire in that local area, we may see some of that because it's, you know, that's a pretty big volume that fire departments try to, you know, will pull from those hydrants. So I think to answer your question, that will always, you know, be there to a certain degree, but especially where some of our system is still quite old.
1: Hmm.
0: We're in the process of replacing, you know, roughly about between 2 and 3 miles of water main a year. And this year, I think we'll be doing work on about 30 plus streets in the city of Nashua. Hmm. And these are these old little steel lines that we're replacing, which are some of the most notorious for doing that, and we'll be replacing those with modern materials.
1: A modern material now?
0: Mostly,
1: for a water pipe?
0: We do see PVC. We do see cement line, what's called cement line ductile iron.
1: Okay,
0: and that's predominantly what we use is the cement.
1: Sounds
0: line.
1: Heavy.
0: It's very heavy. Yeah, it is, and it's one of the reasons why, you know, water systems cost so much. The materials there, the energy that it takes to create them, and you know, the transportation of moving them and. You know, a small little you can't just do it with something you would use in your backyard to do yard work. It's why you see the equipment and the investments that are made by contractors to be able to do this work.
1: Right.
0: But it's something that has been proven very durable. And, you know, so maybe in the next 100 years, we'll have to replace all of that again, but it's never going to end. But I think I'll leave that to another engineer.
1: Another CEO.
0: Yeah.
1: So we have 6 minutes and 56 seconds left. I want to touch on a few things. So Penajuk, you know, pretty expansive, you know, here when you think about it here in Nashua. And, you know, I know that you own, you know, that Penajuk owns, not you, but Penajuk owns land and Where does our drinking water actually come from?
0: Yep. It's there's two this here in the, you know, if you look at, let's focus on Nashua because it's the connected system.
1: Yep.
0: You have two sources of water. One is Penichuk Brook, which runs up through, crosses over Route 101A and has a watershed of about 23, 24 square miles in, you know, between the towns of Milford, Hollis, Amherst, Nashua proper, Merrimack. Has been typically the source of water that we've been utilizing, you know, throughout the history. In the early, I think it was mid 1980s, you know, the system had grown, demands had gone up, and summertime it was kind of put a lot of stress on that system, such that we had a seasonal intake on the Merrimack River, and then you know, we found ourselves using it more and more. Provided redundancy, okay, by having two sources. So we used to just pump to fill the ponds, but now we can pump both sources directly into the treatment plant.
1: Okay.
0: So if there's a spill on the Merrimack, on the Everett Turnpike, and gets into either the Merrimack River or it gets into Penichuk Brook, we can switch and go from one system to the other until that issue is resolved. So we wanted to build that type of redundancy, but also too, from a capacity perspective and long-term flow, Merrimack River is a huge watershed. And so we're taking advantage of that large watershed that, you know, provides the what we call the raw water, the untreated water sustainability to our system.
1: Mm-hmm.
0: So that's where the two comes from. Both present many different challenges.
1: You know, up by exit 8, sorry to interrupt.
0: Exit 8,
1: when you're coming on the highway, there's that big body of water. Is that part of it?
0: Yes. Yeah. Okay. You know the bridge work on the Everett right now?
1: Yes, sir.
0: That crosses over our reservoirs.
1: All right. And then when you talk about redundancy, I know this didn't affect us up here, but the Haverhill sewage spill that happened, that was downstream. If something like that happened, maybe up in Manchester or something like that, that would affect... Mm-hmm. Nashua in this area, then you could tap into Penichuk Brook.
0: That's correct.
1: Got it.
0: Switch right over. So okay. That provides that it was something that we identified as a correctable risk,
1: mm-hmm.
0: you know, so and to build resiliency in the system. So we made those investments, a brand new intake and upgrades to our pump station, you know, right out in the middle of the river. We have an intake now. And we also have the connection to Penichuk Brook. Both of them, you can operate them in combination or you can operate both of them separately.
1: And there is a lot of talk, if you were to watch the local weather, about drought.
0: Mm-hmm.
1: We chatted before we came on air that, you know, we had some rain yesterday and we get, you know, a little bit here, a little bit there, but, overall, you know, we talked about where the supply comes from, mm-hmm. how overall, like I drive over the Merrimack River several mm-hmm. times a week, mm-hmm. looks fine, mm-hmm. looks okay, looks pretty high. How's our supply doing? Just overall volume. We okay?
0: It's about what we expect for this time of year.
1: Perfect.
0: Under these conditions. There are systems that have different water sources that could be experiencing something completely different than we are right now. We do see some of our small little groundwater systems are consistently have some issues during the summer months, especially if there hasn't been a lot of rainfall over the fall and the spring. But we manage those, we monitor them. But here, that's the beauty about the Merrimack River. It's such a large watershed that it will take something way, way more drastic than what we have right now to really, you know, put a dent in it.
1: Well, we got a lot of snow over the winter too,
0: yeah.
1: If I remember.
0: Well, and that's good. I'm glad we do have snow and it's great. But when you look at, you know, snowfall and how it comes off, primarily turns into surface water. People think it's a lot of it turns into the ground and is stored. Hmm. It certainly does. But what happens is that our geology doesn't store a lot of water. So you could have a large snowfall throughout the course of the year. If it runs off real fast, and it doesn't get into the ground, which provide groundwater, which actually provides base flow to surface waters throughout the summertime. It's gone. It already went. So it's not as from the, you know, I'm going to put my hydrologist hat on.
1: Here we go.
0: It's not as big of an impact here as it may be, say, on Cape Cod, where you have all those sand and gravels on Cape Cod, where they get a lot of snow or rainfall during that time of the year. It actually really goes almost directly to recharge into the aquifers,
1: okay.
0: Whereas it's a much different geology here in New Hampshire.
2: Okay.
1: So we have about 90 seconds left. How can people stay in touch with you if they have an issue? What happens? What's the best way to get in touch with Benachuk?
0: Best way is to, we'll see a revamp of our webpage coming out probably after the first of the year.
1: Okay.
0: But also too, that has all of the contact information for customer service. There's an 800 number there that can be called. That's always the best way to get a hold of us. The customer service reps are real people answering the phone. And, except if it's, at night, in the middle of the night, please call us with an emergency. We have an answer in service that picks up and we can address. So
1: perfect.
0: Yeah.
1: Well, CEO of Benachuk Corporation, John Boivera, thank you so much for joining Nashua Matters.
0: Sure. It's a pleasure.
1: And enjoy the rest of your summer, sir.
0: Yes.
1: All right.
0: Thank you.

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1: USA Radio News, I'm John Summers. Army Secretary Dan Driscoll submitted his resignation to President Trump.
2: The White House has confirmed Driscoll's resignation. This comes after months of reported tension between Driscoll and the Secretary of War, Pete Hegseth. His departure leaves the Army without a Senate-confirmed leader as the U.S. looks to wrap up its war against Iran. Earlier this year, Hegseth had ousted General Randy George, a close friend of Driscoll's, as Army Chief of Staff, asking George to retire. I'm Scott Carr.
1: President Trump meets with U.S. oil refiners and fuel distributors today as he looks for ways to lower gas prices.
3: According to a White House official, he'll be joined by Interior Secretary Doug Burgum, Energy Secretary Chris Wright, and representatives from companies both large and small. Trump is looking to push down gas prices ahead of the midterm elections as polls show growing voter concern about the cost of living. The meeting also comes after Trump announced an oil deal with Venezuela to boost oil supplies as the Iran war has disrupted global supply. I'm Mark Mayfield.
1: It's primary day in Massachusetts. The highest profile race is between 80-year-old incumbent Ed Markey and 47-year-old Congressman Seth Moulton for the Democratic U.S. Senate nomination. Voters will also pick nominees in congressional districts for governor along with other state and local offices. President Trump says communities which don't want AI data centers will end up being backwards and poor.
4: Trump posted on Truth Social that communities must let data rain if they want lower taxes and more jobs. Recent polling shows Americans are more opposed to data centers in their neighborhoods. A Fox News survey found that 7 in 10 Americans are against construction of an AI data center in their area. I'm at Mattinson.
1: The Trump administration launched a new cybersecurity program which focuses on water utilities, and Texas will be the guinea pig. From America's News Network, USA Radio News.
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7: 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The Boston Red Sox were winners yesterday at home as they beat the Mariners in 10 innings, 9-8, 12 hits in the victory for the Red Sox. Aroldis Chapman got the victory. He's now 3-4. Boston improves to 75-63. The Red Sox will host the Mariners again tonight. In college football action this week, UMass will open the season Thursday night in Piscataway as they take on Rutgers. Merrimack is back in action Thursday at Delaware. New Hampshire will head to New York. They'll take on Syracuse on Saturday in search of their first victory. Boston College is on the road. They'll kick off the season Saturday at Cincinnati. And Maine will play Saturday in North Carolina at App State. The Black Bears are 1-0. 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
13: NASCAR Cup Series driver Josh Berry missed this year's chase for the championship, sitting 28th in the series standings, but has been on a roll in recent weeks in the famed Wood Brothers number 21 Ford, scoring five consecutive top 10 finishes. The most recent, a ninth place effort on Saturday night in Daytona. The team has not seen a streak of five top 10s in a row since the 1994 season, with then-driver Morgan Shepherd. Berry learned in June that he will not return with the team next season, as current O'Reilly Auto Parts Series driver Jesse Love will take over the controls. For more, see MRN.com. I'm Kyle Rickey. 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
22: 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Happening on this day in 1939, Germany invades Poland, starting World War II. And in 1995, the Rock and Roll Hall of Fame opens. Born on this day in 1875, Tarzan author Edgar Rice Burroughs. And in 1946, Barry Gibb. Dying on this day in 1989, MLB Commissioner A. Bartlett Giamatti of a heart attack at 51. And in 2023, Jimmy Buffett. He was 76.
23: What's love got to do? Got to do with it.
22: And finally, on this day in 1984, Tina Turner hits number one with What's Love Got to Do With It. And that's WSMN's Life for Today for September 1st. I'm Phil Kincaid.
23: What's love?
24: Waiting to get the cue to get us going tonight. Mark waves the green. We're off and running.
25: Everybody scrambling. There's contact. Buescher goes around. He's in the grass sliding. Kyle Larson, Ryan Preece is in the crash. Everybody at the green and white checkered flag begin to check up. Stage number two will be won by Ryan Blaney.
26: Around goes Carson Osivar. He spins all by himself. He's in the outside wall. Eric Jones is there in the outside wall as well.
25: NASCAR overtime at the World Center of Racing. Field at pace car speed makes their way into the Poet restart zone. Green flag goes in the air.
27: Oh, he's head on into the wall. Dave Smith gets nailed. Joey Logano gets into it. Everybody spinning as the leaders head to the back straightaway.
25: Ryan Preece had a nose out in front of Daniel Suarez. We'll wait for NASCAR to make this official.
24: Ryan Preece has won the Coke Zero Sugar 400 at Daytona, and Ryan Preece will race for the championship. He has made the 2026 NASCAR Cup Series chase.
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28: Good morning. Good morning, Nashua. And good morning everywhere. And welcome to the Perry Cataldo Show. It is Tuesday morning, 7 a.m. And we're right here live, like every Tuesday, well, almost every Tuesday, on AM 1590 AM, 95.3 FM, WSN.live, or on my Facebook page.live. I am Perry Cataldo from Choice Benefit Services. And as always, I'm glad, very happy that you're spending part of your Tuesday morning or your beginning of your Tuesday morning with me. Today, just like any other day, grab your cup of coffee. Although I haven't been able to drink coffee lately. It's been, I'm losing a taste for it, which is incredible, but, I haven't had it that much. And, get comfortable. And, we're going to talk about, something this morning. You may say, here we go again, but we're going to spend a good amount of the time talking about Medicare. I know, what a surprise, but I'm talking about Medicare again. But I've got a couple of really good topics this morning, and I'm solo today, so you're stuck with me. I don't have a guest, you're just going to get to hear me babbling on for the whole time today. So you get to listen and, get the biggest blooper of the day, I guess. I don't know. I do have a couple of really good topics today. And the first one actually came from a question that I received this week from from a financial advisor, from Edward Jones, about a client. I work with, I work with, or I consult with, financial advisors and, other professionals when it comes to Medicare questions, that come up with their clients. And I really enjoy that part of, what I do, because sometimes, a financial advisor sometimes has been working with a family for years and years, and they understand retirement, they understand the plans and what's necessary for retirement, and the finances, understanding more finances. But when it comes to Medicare, and that enters the picture, that's where I usually come in, and I'm certainly glad that I am welcomed in to help, and because it's something that is a specialized area, right? You there's so many ins and outs and so many things that and moving parts and changing that. Let's face it, everybody is becoming specialized in something. So that is where I come in. And this particular question made me stop and say, and this is why I every week
3: I come up with something. But this particular question had me stop and say, you know what? I haven't had this exact situation come up before. And I love those type of questions because that means I'm going to learn something as well. And so it's not only my client or the person that I'm consulting with or for learns the information, but I do as well. And just like always, Medicare has a lot of rules. Then we mix that Medicare up with employer insurance in this particular case. And then we throw in TRICARE. And then you throw in somebody that's still working and somebody who owns a company, owns a business. And suddenly, we have ourselves a pretty good Medicare puzzle, right? And that's great, right? Because where do I come in? What do I always say? It says right on my cards, navigating the Medicare maze. So this one truly is a Medicare maze or a puzzle. And that's exactly what we're going to do. We're going to break that down because, you know what, this is not the only person that I'm sure comes into this problem. So anyway, like I said, this gentleman was working with a financial consultant, and just so happens to be to Edward Jones. But the gentleman recently turned 65. He's still working. In fact, he owns the company. Okay. And we'll throw in another curveball. The company he owns has fewer than 20 employees. Okay. So currently he had or has health insurance through his business, and he also has TRICARE. So the question came up, what does this gentleman have to do? Does he have to go on Medicare? Does he have to have, there's so many different questions and so many questions I had before I could even give the correct answer. And then when I had all the information, I'm like, I'm almost positive I know exactly what it is, but I wanted to double check everything. And like I said, if this is with someone else, with this person, more than likely it's happening to quite a few people. So does he really need to enroll in Medicare Part A and Part B? Is he still working and he owns the company? He has already has the employee insurance and he has TRICARE. Does he need to go on to Medicare? And I'm like, that's a great question. And I just needed to find out for sure. You know, I thought I knew the answer, and it turned out that I did know the answer, but I didn't feel comfortable giving him the answer in confidence until I checked. So here it is. Okay. 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So Medicare, when you have this, Medicare becomes your first main health coverage, your first payer. And TRICARE for life works with Medicare and helps with many of the costs Medicare leaves behind. Okay. And I'll tell you, the Medicare Part A and B with TRICARE for life is some very strong healthcare coverage. Dare I say it's the Cadillac, okay, of healthcare coverage, because it's pretty damn good. It's almost bulletproof. All right. But here's the important part. You have to make sure Medicare is set up correctly. Okay. And let's throw another thing. I'm still working. And this is where the question gets interesting, because it was a simple thing, right? Turning 65, a retired veteran, retired from the military. He had TRICARE, and now he has TRICARE for life. What did he have to do to keep it? A and B. That's what you need, all right? So this gentleman, 65, but he's not retired from work. He's still working. In fact, he owns the business. And he already has health care through his company. So it's easy to understand why you might think, you know, he might not need, why would you need Medicare? Why do I still need Medicare Part B is the question of the day when it was there. So because if you read everything, you'd see if you're still working and you have credible coverage and you're 65 or older, you do not have to go on Medicare Part B if you don't want to, because you have credible coverage. So it's a reasonable question. Now, if you're still working and you have employee insurance, you don't have to take Medicare. Okay. Now, but if you have TRICARE and you want to keep TRICARE, and TRICARE is involved, and you want TRICARE to stay involved, you need to go on Medicare Part A and B. That's the rule from the military retirees. In order to do it, you also have to have Medicare A and B for them to draw on, primarily, and then they will pick up the difference. So if you're a military retiree, you're eligible for Medicare Part A, and you want to continue TRICARE through TRICARE for life, Part B becomes extremely important. You could throw all the other things out because you're going to need that. And your employee insurance doesn't simply replace Medicare, and then you can use TRICARE for the remaining. It does not work like that. Actually, how it would work is Medicare, if you're going to keep your plan, okay, I'm probably cutting this off a little bit, but Medicare A and B would be your first payer. Your insurance carrier that you presently have, if you want to keep it, would become your secondary payer. And then TRICARE would pick up the difference. TRICARE for life would pick up the difference. So having health insurance through your job doesn't automatically take care of your Medicare Part B when TRICARE for life's involved. You have to have it. I don't know if I've said it a couple of different ways already, but it's imperative that you understand that. Because especially if you think that once you turn, you know, 65, you are going to have TRICARE for life. Or if you were thinking, I'm fine and I got insurance through work, so I'm not going to get Medicare Part B. Because you don't want to discover later on that there's a problem and you need you needed health care, or you need health care. So you need to have it. Okay. Now add in the idea of under 20 employee rule for insurance for Medicare when you turn 65. Another part of the situation that matters, and it makes it even more convoluted. But if a company has fewer than 20 employees, and this goes for if you don't have TRICARE, if you don't have any of that stuff, or if you're going to keep your employer's coverage, if there's an employer has 20 or less employees, you have to go on to Medicare anyway. Because once someone turns 65 or older and has employee coverage, the size of the company matters. If it's 20 employees or less, you have to have Medicare. So you can imagine the confusion with this one. There was just so many moving parts. And if I kept it simple and thought about it, you know, the correct answer was yes, you need it. But I wanted the reasons why. And when somebody, like I said, turns 65 or older and has employer coverage, the size of the employer affects who would pay first. When an employer has fewer than 20 employees, Medicare is generally the first payer for someone who has Medicare Medicare eligible, okay? Medicare will become the first payer. And yeah, it's still matters even if the person owns the company. Because even if it was over 20 employees, you need to have it. Being the owner doesn't automatically make that Medicare rules disappear because it's Medicare. And they're going to make, you know, you do what you need to do in order to get the correct type of coverage. So now we got two reasons to stop and really take a look at this situation, because number one, TRICARE for Life and Medicare Part B, they go hand in hand for most Medicare eligible military employees. Okay. And by the way, you can only have TRICARE if you're military. Okay. With fewer than 20 employees, Medicare is generally going to be a primary, so you need it anyway. That's why simply saying, I'm still working, so I'll wait on Medicare, could be a dangerous, dangerous assumption. So he can absolutely, if you want, absolutely keep his employee insurance. And you can absolutely keep your employer insurance if you like. Absolutely, no problem. But turning 65 doesn't automatically mean he has to cancel, or you have to cancel your employee health coverage. You can keep it, especially, you know, if it's over 20 employees. But even if it's under and you want to keep that plan, you can, but you still have to go on Medicare A and B. So it does not cancel it out. He may be able to have Medicare A and B maintain his employee coverage and have TRICARE, but I don't know if it's worth it, you know, and it doesn't make financial sense, because that was the question as well. If I have to get Medicare A and B and I'm going to have TRICARE for life, do I need my employee health care? And the simple answer again is yeah. No, I'm sorry, you do not. It's all on what you want to do. You know, if you want to keep it and you want to spend the money on it, go ahead. Okay, so looking at it black and white, no, I would recommend it's a waste. Okay, but there's many reasons why somebody might need to stay on it, okay? And it's you know, three areas of attacking healthcare with would definitely be more, would be better than two, right? And better than one. So I understand that aspect of it. But if you don't need it and you don't need to spend the money on it, why have the expense of it costing him? Okay. But there are reasons somebody might want to keep it, whether it be wife's on the plan and they don't want to change that just in case they're going to need it. Other family members, son, daughter are on it that need the coverage. Okay. So that is one of the main reasons why somebody might want to keep the employee coverage. So does he have to remain, or do you have to remain enrolled in it? Well, yes, the answer would be to keep his family coverage, he would have to. Now, there is something important that an employer plan gives him that Medicare and TRICARE do not. Maybe there is. I don't know. Maybe it's some different type of extra benefits or something like that. So before I can give the definite answer on whether he should drop the employer health care, there was a lot of different things that go into that decision. But the answer for personal, if it's just this person, he needs TRICARE. For life, he's going to get it. You don't want to give something up like that. He's earned it, or she has earned it. Whoever it is, he or she has earned it if they're retiring from the military and put their time in. But you need Medicare A and B because they say if you don't and you lose it, it's hard to get back. I don't know anybody that's gone through it. I just understand that it's difficult. You don't want to lose TRICARE for life because it's difficult to get back. So I always say, no matter what, do not cancel anything until everything else is ready or you have everything else. Do not just go canceling your insurance and going and changing anything. Make sure you have all the components in place before you do it. So that's extremely convoluted and confusing, okay? But the easiest way to think about it is if you turn 65 and you were retired military and you have TRICARE, in order to switch over to have TRICARE for life, you have to join into Medicare fully, Part A and Part B. That will keep your TRICARE intact, okay? So to make everything simple, you need to have Medicare Part A in place first, and then you need to get Part B, and then you need TRICARE for life. It'll happen automatically, actually. The employer plan is the wild card in it in many cases. And like I said, if it was just this person, I would probably say no, you don't need it. But if you have a family and you have people on it, that might be the deciding factor on whether you need to keep it or not. But it's imperative you go on Medicare A and B to make sure you keep TRICARE. Whew, I think I beat that one to death, you know. And what about, you know, the other thing with TRICARE, it's important to mention, is prescription drugs. When you have TRICARE for life, now this is extremely important because another client of mine was dealing with a nightmare because this happened. They went, turned 65, they spoke with someone, and they went on to a Part D prescription drug plan. And they were going on TRICARE for life, TRICARE for life, right? So they did everything right. Medicare A, Medicare B, TRICARE for life, got a phone call, went on Part D. Oh my God. What happened was this person went to go fill a prescription and they wouldn't fill it because the prescription drug company carrier said, we're not validating this because he has TRICARE. So you have to go through TRICARE. And TRICARE said, well, you don't have it because you went on to a Part D plan. And it was a massive standstill. And this person needed the medication. So ended up having to purchase it because he needed it. It finally got straightened out. But the long and short of it is, if you have TRICARE for life, oh, I just smacked my mic. If you have TRICARE for life, it has its own component for medications and prescription drugs. So you do not need to get a prescription drug plan. Okay, TRICARE for life already includes prescription drugs coverage through the TRICARE TRICARE pharmacy program. So again, don't automatically assume or listen to someone that says, oh no, you need to get a Part D plan, because you don't. All right. 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You want a local person dealing with this stuff. 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You might not. 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You might not. Different people can have different answers. Okay. So I'm glad, you know, this big question, I am glad the question came across my desk. I had dealt with this, I hadn't dealt with this particular exact combination before. I'm surprised I haven't, but I'm grateful that it came up. And now I have went through it, and I was sure that I knew the answer, but now I am positive the answer is yes, you need Medicare A and B, even if you have employee coverage. All right. So I am always learning, and even if I know something, if I haven't dealt with it in a while, I always like to go back and check my thought to make sure that it's correct. Because when I'm giving the information to whether it be a person, a client, or a financial advisor, or a room full of people, I want to make sure I'm giving them the right information. And I'm not afraid to tell somebody, I'm not sure, let me check on it. I'd rather find out. All right. So when one of their clients or one of my clients can bring a question like that,

So you do need it. Now, it always is confusing, okay, when you throw that into the picture. And I hope it cleared it up. But the any questions, obviously, always reach out to me. And I'm certainly going to listen to this one back because whew, I felt like I said TRICARE about a million times. I don't know. I'm gonna guess, and then I'm gonna count them. But this is perfect. It was a perfect setup for today because it's we're involved right now. Okay, it's actually that question actually led up to it's perfect on a bigger conversation I wanted to have this morning, and that is AEP, okay? Because yes, I know it's that time already, and Medicare is not a one size fits all plan. And when you threw TRICARE into it, see, I said it again, it's a different ball game for people. So what's right for your neighbor is not necessarily the answer for you, all right? So your brother. I just had somebody said, "Well, my brother has this plan, and he's in Florida. I want this one," and it doesn't exist because majority of plans, when you're speaking about what they were speaking about, which was a Medicare Advantage plan, are based out of your state on where it is. So they couldn't have that plan. I had to tell them you can't have that plan. The carrier doesn't even exist in the state. Okay. But you don't want to necessarily fall in love with your friend's plan next door either, because it's not about his health or his medical needs or their extra benefits. It's about your health, your doctors, your medications, your budget, and your life. Okay. And like I said, it's almost AEP. Okay. And for the people who know, but the people who don't, AEP is Medicare's annual enrollment period. And all I could say is hang on. Okay. Because, all I can say is I'm getting this, emergency sound in my head. When. AEP is going to start. It's going to start hitting from every direction. Every direction. You're already getting it. We're already getting it. But it's going to hit TV in full force very shortly. Radio, mail, email, social media, Facebook, phone calls. It's not going to stop. And it's already beginning. I've started seeing a few commercials and hearing things. But it's going to get once again overwhelming. And I predict this year is going to be tenfold because there's going to be some changes, I am sure. The last couple of years, there's been a lot of changes, good and bad. And I expect much of the same this year. So all the people that were out there 2 years ago and last year looking to confuse you further and take advantage of all the changes for not very good reasons will be out. They've had 2 years now to hone their game even a little bit better to cause havoc in this season, okay, of AEP. So just hold on, and you need to deal with someone local, and that would be me or whoever local that you deal with. That's all I can say is hang on because it's going to be much of the same, and I predict it's going to be more changes, right? There's going to be plans going to may change, benefits may change. Networks may change, and you go.

0: going to hear plenty of people telling you what you should be doing. Okay. And that's why I don't want you to listen to the advertisement making you feel like you have to make a change. Okay. Maybe you should. Maybe you shouldn't. Okay. Maybe your Medicare Advantage plan is still a great choice for you. Or maybe another plan will make more sense. But that's why we go over that process all the time. Don't let somebody talk you into doing something or scare you into, oh my God, this has changed. You need to do it. Let's do it right now. Because that's pressure. Whenever you feel pressure, that means they're not working in your best interest. Okay. Maybe it's time for you to take another hard look at a Medicare supplement plan. And maybe it does deserve a serious look again this year. But that's your decision. Okay, that's your decision. Don't make someone else make that decision for you or push you into something. And I mean that by whether it be that phone call, a social media ad that keeps popping up, or the commercial that, you know, finally resonates with you, so you're going to make that call. Do not make someone else talk you into something that what you have is perfectly acceptable for yourself. All right. It's just, believe me, that's the last thing, okay, I want to do. That's the last thing I want to do is to go into one of my clients' homes and change their plan. And I'm sure that's the last thing you want to do is change your plan if you do not have to. Most of the time when I do reviews with people during that time of year, it's like, wow. Do I have to change? And we review what's changed, you know, the co-payments or the services or the extra benefits, if they've changed, if they took things away or they added things. We go over that, or if a plan isn't, you know, available, right? But we go over all of those. And the question is, well, do I have to change? My answer is it working for you? Are you comfortable with it? Do your doctors work well with it? Are you having any problems with it? If the answer is no, believe me, that's one of the greatest answers I ever can get. Because the last thing I want to do and the last thing you want to do is change your plan if you don't have to. You don't want to go over doing that. All right. So that was the second topic this morning that I wanted to go over. I wanted to pose the question, you know, is this the year, though? Is this the year that you make a change to a Medicare supplement plan? Maybe. I don't know. Maybe. Maybe not. But I'll tell you what, it's going to be on the table for you once again in a lot of instances, whether it be for a carrier changing, a plan changing, or you just want to make a change, or you're going on to Medicare for the first time, okay? So it's going to be on the table again. So there's not, I'm not here, okay, this morning to convince everybody listening to leave Medicare Advantage plan, because I'm always fearful of when I start talking about, is it time for someone to go and pick a Medicare supplement plan? And many people, like I said, are very happy with Medicare Advantage plans. 90% of my clients are on Medicare Advantage plans. Does that make it right? Well, for those particular people, it does. And the majority of them are extremely happy. And many of them may stay exactly where they are and not change anything and not change any plan. And I hope so. I hope the plans that they're in do not change that much. And we can just have a half an hour meeting, go over everything, and there you go. We're staying. But I don't know. I'm lighting a candle at the church for everyone and hoping that that's what happens. But after everything we see over the last couple of years, I think the fair question is, is my Medicare Advantage plan still the right choice for me? And should I at least take another look at a Medicare supplement plan? So that's a conversation you want to have. And that's the conversation I want to have as well. But it's not a pressure conversation. And the question comes up all the time when we go over these things during AAP or any time is which one is better for everyone? And I'm like, oh, which one is better for me? And my answer is there is no better plan. It's which one works for you, okay? Which one is still the right choice for you? Because Medicare Advantage became popular for a reason, okay? Well, Medicare Advantage plans came popular for several reasons. And one of the biggest and very simple reasons was who wants another monthly bill? Okay. And when you're turning 65 or you're leaving the workforce on whatever age you are past 65, who wants another bill? Anybody? You know, no, I don't think so. I don't think anybody wants to retire or, you know, at 65 or later and say, pack on another bill. So that is one of the biggest deciding factors on if you wanted to go on a Medicare Advantage or a Medicare supplement plan. It's the biggest attraction, I believe, on Medicare and Medicare Advantage, because the majority of the plans are zero premium plans or very low dollar plans, meaning, you know, $50 or $70 or $30. But the majority of them are zero premiums. And you can have very low copays for all of your services, okay? Meaning that, you know, a doctor's visit might be a $0 copayment. A specialist might be $40 or $50. So you're only taking money out of your pocket when it comes time to use it. So that was one of the biggest, still one of the biggest deciding factors or that people are like, I don't want another bill. But you might not have another large insurance premium coming out of your check account every month, especially if you're going to go on to Medicare. Okay, you're going to pay for Part B. It's $202.90 this year. I'm not sure what the next year, we don't have the number coming out yet, but it's $202.90. So you'd have that bill coming out. And then if you want it, so a lot of people decide they don't want another bill. They don't want another bill. So, you know, fixed incomes, needing to know where every penny is going, watching every dollar, okay, with the cost of everything, I can understand why that is a deciding factor a lot of times. So you pay less up front on a monthly basis, and then you pay a little more when you use it. All right. A simple way to explain how a Medicare Advantage is if you pay less up front, but you pay more when you use healthcare and when you go and see a specialist. There's going to be a copay. There's going to be a copay when you have an MRI. There's going to be a copay for an outpatient surgery. And there's going to be, so there's copays. But you may not have any copays for a while if you don't need anything. So that's what's very attractive for people going on to Medicare. Many people this year are still, it's still going to be an extremely popular pick for people deciding to get their health care. No matter what you hear and how bad they are, you get the bad rap about this is terrible, that's terrible, oh, this is the worst thing. It's not, okay? It's not. It's just not. I've never run into something that's bad. I've run into some bad customer service, and I've run into some difficulties with that. And the bad rap is things have to change all the time, every year. But it's healthcare. You're not going to get anything perfect ever. Okay. And when you are price conscious and you're looking for some extra benefits and things like that, a Medicare Advantage plan fits into your situation perfectly. And there is nothing wrong with a good Medicare Advantage plan. All right. The plans are designed to help you. And for somebody who's healthy and doesn't use a lot of health care, that can work. They can work very well for you. Instead of paying a supplement premium every month, which on average, a supplement premium runs from, well, let's just say it's $120 to $180, okay, or more, and in some cases less, okay, but that's really the average. And it depends on your man or woman, and it depends on the age you're going in. But for the majority of it, that's a pretty large range of area, and it's pretty close, okay? And if you always consider, well, it's going to cost me an additional $200 on top of my Part B, you're always right in the ballpark. And if it's less, that's great, you know? But if you consider, all right, I'm going to spend an additional $200, if you had a supplement, you're right in the ballpark 99.9% of the time. Now, that is why people end up deciding to go with a Advantage plan, because they don't want to spend that $200, okay? It's time to use the plan, they don't want to have to worry about taking money out of their pocket. But the complete opposite of what a Medicare Advantage plan is, right? Pay me later. This one is pay me now. So it's usually pay me now or pay me later. Okay. Two different ways of getting your health care. There's no bad way of getting it. Okay, it's just what fits in your budget, okay? And you need to make that decision, and you need somebody that's going to give you the ins and outs of both reasons or both choices, options. Because if somebody is pushing you in one direction or not, then they are not, like I said, working for you. They're going to lay it all on the table for you. And explain it properly so you understand it clearly. Yeah, and then make a decision so you're comfortable with your decision, not someone else's. Now, the other deciding factor a lot of times is the extra benefits, okay? Those extra benefits, dental, vision, hearing, or fitness. But you don't want to back into a plan. Okay, we're coming up on time here, but you don't want to back into a plan, meaning that you never want to pick a healthcare carrier or plan because of the shiny extra benefit of dental or glasses or hearing or over the counter. You never want to be enticed with that to join a plan and then the plan not be up to what you need it to develop, because your teeth, cleaning your teeth and is obviously extremely important, right? But you don't want to go through pick a healthcare plan just because it has a dental plan. You need to make sure that these plans work for you. Because if you pick a plan just for the dentist, after you get your teeth cleaned for the second time, because they will cover that, and you need to go to the doctor and your doctor's not in the network, how great is that plan? It's not. So don't be fooled or don't be enticed by the extra benefits that you have, okay? And the OTC benefits also are extremely attractive to a lot of people because some of them are large. You know, some of them are, you know, $25 to $125 quarterly benefit. And OTC is when you walk down an aisle of a pharmacy and you see tags that say OTC, that's over the counter. That's a benefit that many people get for when they have a Medicare Advantage plan that they can use. So that's why a lot of people get a Medicare Advantage plan. Because when you
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2: USA Radio News. I'm John Summers. President Trump says the U.S. will still smack Iran, even with the regime on the verge of collapse. Trump was asked by reporters at the White House Monday about his warning concerning a new U.S. strike.
3: Their Navy is gone. Their Air Force is gone. Their surveillance equipment is almost entirely gone. That doesn't mean we won't smack them. We'll see what happens.
2: His warning came after the U.S. and Iran exchanged strikes late Sunday. Trump said even with Iran in collapse, it doesn't mean the U.S. won't still hit them hard. Transportation Secretary Sean Duffy says more than 100 trucking schools across the nation are shuttered over fraud concerns. This comes as the Department of Transportation cracked down on truck drivers who don't speak English.
4: You have to speak English to operate a commercial motor vehicle. I didn't create that rule. President Trump didn't create that rule. That rule has been in place for decades.
2: Speaking from Detroit yesterday, Duffy said some schools were found to have testers who are not certified. Duffy noted more than 2,000 truck drivers who don't speak English got a license. Federal officials prepare to expand voter fraud investigations in California and several other states starting next week. Bill Asale, the first assistant U.S. attorney for the Central District of California, says a crackdown's already underway and more arrests are expected. President Trump announced new drug pricing deals with nearly a dozen drug makers.
5: While joined by some of the pharmaceutical CEOs at the White House, Trump said this is a continuation of his favored nation policy for drug prices.
3: Our most favored nation's discounts represent the largest reduction in prescription drug prices in the history of our country and in the history of medicine.
5: Trump said people in the U.S. now pay some of the lowest prices in the world. I'm Mark Mayfield.
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7: 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The Boston Red Sox were winners yesterday at home as they beat the Mariners in 10 innings, 9-8, 12 hits in the victory for the Red Sox. Aroldis Chapman got the victory. He's now 3-4. Boston improves to 75-63. The Red Sox will host the Mariners again tonight. In college football action this week, UMass will open the season Thursday night in Piscataway as they take on Rutgers. Merrimack is back in action Thursday at Delaware. New Hampshire will head to New York. They'll take on Syracuse on Saturday in search of their first victory Boston College is on the road. They'll kick off the season Saturday at Cincinnati. And Maine will play Saturday in North Carolina at App State. The Black Bears are 1-0. 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
6: 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Happening on this day in 1939, Germany invades Poland, starting World War II. And in 1995, the Rock and Roll Hall of Fame opens. Born on this day in 1875, Tarzan author Edgar Rice Burroughs. And in 1946, Barry Gibb. Dying on this day in 1989, MLB Commissioner A. Bartlett Giamatti of a heart attack at 51. And in 2023, Jimmy Buffett. He was 76.
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6: 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And that's WSMN's Life for Today for September 1st. 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
9: 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If you want to listen on the app, crystal clear app, listen all over the state, all over New England, all over the country. I have people who say, I was on a business trip and I listened to your show and I was in, you know, LA. And I thought, well, how cool is that? So we are live in the downtown Nashua studios. Today is September 1st and I am directly across the street from the Nashua Center of the Arts. We are going to dive right into politics this morning. It is September 1st. We do have the Massachusetts primary is today for folks in Massachusetts who are traveling. And former Massachusetts residents, of course. But if you are living in Massachusetts, and we do have some border listeners, of course, that the primary is in Massachusetts. But today we are going to turn to the September 8th primary. 1 week from today is the New Hampshire primary. And my guest this morning is Senator Scott Brown, former United States Senator, former ambassador, and nearly 40-year career in the military. He is running in a primary next week. So next week on September 8th, it is going to be win or go home for two candidates. And we are going to dive right in. Good morning, Senator Brown.
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9: It's great to have you on, Senator. You've been a really good, your team and your staff, you've crisscrossed the state. I appreciate you coming on. I believe it's the fourth time I've had you on the show here on Nashua News, and I do appreciate it. You and, quite frankly, Governor Ayotte have been the easiest people to schedule, and I have some local candidates who said, sure, I'll get back to you, and I never hear back from them. So I do appreciate your openness and your, you coming on the show here. I want to dive right in. So I did, as many people, we turn our attentions really, you know, used to be after Labor Day, but Labor Day is late this year. But many people, other than us political kind of junky people who follow all this, turn to politics really when you get into September and the kids back to school. And the kids in Nashua have been back to school for, started last week, and they're back in school. And today is September 1st, and it is the primary next week. And last night there was the first of the WMUR debates. Last night was Lily Tang Williams. Did have a debate last night with Victor Orlando, and this evening was supposed to be one, I think, really the marquee matchup that people were looking for, and that was the debate between yourself and former New Hampshire Senator John Isununu, and that is not happening, Senator. So what is your response to that, that that's not happening tonight? Really, you know, kind of a disservice, I believe, to the voters. So.
10: Well, we were all set to go. Go pick up, you know, heads or tails to pick who goes first and who does the closing. And the night before, around 10:30, I got a call from the news director saying John bagged out. And, you know, no reason, you know, and I was shocked, quite honestly. Didn't know what to say, except that I felt like you did. It's a disappointment, but more importantly, disrespect and disservice to the voters in New Hampshire, because this is something that's a tradition. It's a New Hampshire tradition, and it's the John always says in his commercials, "I'm doing it the New Hampshire way." Well, no, you're not. That's the D.C. way to avoid debating. And he indicated that somehow we had two debates and 20 joint appearances. Well, no disrespect, but a joint appearance is not a parade that we're at or a cookout or some, you know, GOP event where there were 10 people and there was a gaggle of candidates. Holly Novoselsky and I had a forum the other day in Londonderry at the VFW, and it took questions. We both answered them for a good hour. That's a forum. And, you know, bottom line is, you know, I kind of get it. You know, we had a semi-debate in Hampton and he didn't do well. And quite frankly, I think he's avoiding it because he knows we're surging really fast and he doesn't want to make any mistakes. And my final comment is, if he can't debate me, how's he going to debate Chris Pappas or stand up to John Thune or any of the secretaries of President Trump when and if he gets to D.C.? He can't, because he's bought and paid for. And, you know, he answers to the special interests. And my only special interests are the people in New Hampshire.
9: As you've been traveling, I couldn't agree more in that regard, that the WMUR debates, you know, is really the one major TV station that we do have. And obviously there's, you know, a bunch of radio shows and things like that, but it's always great to see the two candidates side by side. And I am looking forward to the in between the Red Sox games, of course. I am looking forward to.
10: Well, they lost. Did they lose last night?
9: No, they actually pulled last night out, which
10: was 4 out of 5. Good, good. They've had a great run after the break, and you know, then it's been, you know, pretty good, but we got to keep winning in order to make the wild card at least.
9: Yeah, absolutely. As you crisscross in the state, Senator, what's the number one issue you're hearing from the voters out there? You know, what is mostly on their mind? Is it affordability? Is it housing? Is it all of the above, or something different?
10: Yeah, there's a handful of things. Obviously, the cost of goods, high cost of energy, high cost of food, childcare, housing, healthcare. You know, those are the things that certainly I've worked on, I've tried to address. And honestly, I mean, being a grandfather, I'm the only one who actually has the ability and has been dealing with these things with my daughters. You know, they have children, and every single day I'm dealing with them on those particular issues. So that's probably number one, two and three and four all combined. But one of the bigger things that has been very surprising is ever since President Trump endorsed John, number one, he has 70 endorsements on his website, but he doesn't have that endorsement, and he's clearly embarrassed by it. So they value and appreciate that I don't owe anybody anything. You look at John's special interests, folks that are supporting him, you know, Senate Leadership Fund, AFP, Turning Point, all these groups putting millions and millions into his ads. You can see that he's not even paying for them. And then you have Chris Pappas on the left, actually, who actually has so many special interests and so much money from outside New Hampshire. And here I am. I'm the only guy where my only special interest is the people in New Hampshire, and they greatly appreciate that I'm the guy that calls balls and strikes and don't owe anybody anything except them. So that's been great.
9: The Senate is deeply divided. If you're elected, you know, how do you bridge that gap between the Senate? I think a little bit we're finding, you know, both in the House and the Senate, and we don't know how things will shake out, but regardless of whether the Republicans would be in the majority in the Senate or the minority, how do you bridge that gap to actually get things done for the people? I feel like a lot of, as I go out and about, and, you know, when I'm not playing radio talk show host, I'm a realtor, uh-huh. and so many times I do sit with people in their homes, and it's about, you know, struggling to pay their property taxes, struggling to, you know, buy groceries, pay their electric bills. I know I just got my car insurance bills, and, you know, we have one newer car and one old car, and my car insurance and my house property taxes, you know, $4,000, and, you know, just, and on and on and on. What are you finding when you're going out to people? Is it taxes a lot of times? And how can you bridge that gap where the Senate can work together in the House, of course?
10: Well, listen, I'm the only one that's actually done it. Remember, I'm the guy that stopped the Democrat supermajority when Kennedy died. We had 41 senators and enabled us to actually be part of the process again. Because if they have a supermajority in the House, the Senate, and the presidency, they can do whatever the heck they want, and you can't stop it. But I was able to stop it, and within a short period of time, I passed the insider trading bill. It was a very nice bill, bipartisan. President signed it, and when I left, they weakened it. So yeah, you can do it, and I'm the only one who can do it. Chris Pappas is with his party like 99% of the time. John's going to do whatever the president and the leadership tells him. Because he's so embedded with all those special interest folks. So, yeah, you just have to read the bills. How about that, for starters? See how they affect our state, country, debt, and deficit, and a good idea is a good idea. But you talked about property taxes, and here's one of my pledges. I will never support an unfunded mandate, and what does that mean? Well, an unfunded mandate is when the federal government tells us what to do and they don't give us any money to do it, and one of them is special education. And special education, as we know, is crushing our school budgets and crushing our property taxes. So you can't tell me that the president can put up $1.8 billion for a weaponization fund, but we can't take that money and put it towards fully funding special education. So one of the first orders of business is to go and do my research and see what every senator's state is running in the negative for, and say, for let's say Alabama, hey, listen, you're $400 million in the hole. California, you're like $5 billion. And you go around and say, can't we find a way to fully fund this and take the burden off our property owners? And if that doesn't pass, then you know we're in trouble. That's one of my first priorities, is to make sure I don't do that. The other thing I'm going to make sure is we don't have any wind turbines on our beautiful seacoast, because I've stopped that before, and I'll do it again here. And then the other thing is our northern border. We have one border agent, and we need more. The drugs are coming in, and they're going down to New York, being cut and sent right up through again, and we need to stop that. And, you know, those are things immediately. And when it comes to the debt and deficit, and when it comes to health care or Social Security or Medicare, Medicaid, I want to be on those groups and task force that can actually find solution. I don't want to be like Chris Pappas, who just says no, no, no, and complains and doesn't offer any real solutions. And I don't want to be like John Sununu, who wants to privatize Social Security. So, you know, I'm hoping that these things matter, and it matters that he didn't show up to the debate, and you're upset because it's not the New Hampshire way, and you vote for me on Tuesday.
9: I appreciate that you did mention, I'm more in tune to it since I just turned 65. And then I'm not collecting my Social Security yet, but I did go on Medicare, and as somebody who's been self-employed for many years, going on Medicare is a good thing. But definitely concerned about Social Security and strengthening Medicare going forward. Just so important. These are just, kitchen table issues for people. As we're just, I've been very blessed. I don't want to appear to be that I'm not blessed. I've been very blessed, and I can, pay my bills and live a very good life. But I do see, like I say, so many people that are hurting across the community, trying to pay bills. And their property taxes. And I do appreciate you talking about when it's up to property taxes. Many, I've heard so many people say, well, the federal government has no say in what our local property taxes are. But when you've talked about the mandates and things, 100%, it does affect our local property
10: taxes. Well, more importantly, all the rules and regulations that they impose on our states, number one, well, how do you think they actually review them, update them, and comply with them? Well, they have to hire people. They have to go through the legal. That costs money. And then the state then passes it down to individual businesses, and they have to do the same thing. That costs real money. So it's also about, you know, regulations and rules, you know, that are quite frankly either redundant or out of date or irrelevant. That happened, you know, in particular with the Biden administration. President Trump said, I think it's for every new regulation, you're going to get rid of between 8 and 10 or some number. And I think that's completely appropriate.
9: If you could sit down, like as you're going about when you're meeting people in coffee shops and making the rounds, and I do follow your social media pages, so I do see that you're everywhere in a particular day. And when you sit with people on a day, you know, and they say, you know, geez, I know. Obviously, John's Isununu from, you know, previous days and things, and we know you well. You've been in New Hampshire for a long time, and very involved in the community and things. So it's a toss up. And they said, Scott, you know, why would I vote for you over Senator Sununu and send you to the Senate?
10: Well, first of all, I show up. You know, I actually show up. I don't just, and that's the New Hampshire way. I don't avoid debate. You know, I look you in the eye, answer your questions. We may disagree, but at least you know where I stand on an issue. That's number one. I'm the only one in this race with any military experience, as you pointed out, joined after the Blizzard of 78 as a PFC and ultimately became an officer colonel, last four at the Pentagon, advising the joint chiefs on the rules of war, law of war, rules of engagement. And then I'm the only one who has any diplomatic experience, been to Afghanistan, Pakistan, Israel, Dubai, Jordan, Kazakhstan, Kuwait, doing trade deals, building up military and civilian relationships, dealing with tragedies, the Christchurch massacre, White Island volcano, and many, many other things. And as I said, more importantly, I'm a grandfather, understanding the challenges of young families, dealing with it every single day. They don't have that luxury. I hope they do someday. And finally, that independence—you know—the fact that they're so tied in with these outside groups. If you want to break from that craziness of, the political gobbledygook, like John saying, oh, we've done 20 forums together. That's doublespeak. That's not true. And you want someone who's going to answer the question, take the heat if he makes a mistake, and deal with the consequences and apologize or clarify. That's me, and I'm asking for your vote on Tuesday.
9: I just want to touch base a little bit. I know you got a busy schedule, so I don't want to keep you too long. But when we talk about with the president and things, obviously, President Trump is a big figure. I don't know how to say it differently. Obviously, the president is out there, and has an opinion on everything, and he's out there and everything else. But is there any areas where you would particularly disagree with the president, or you feel like you'd have the ability to tell the president when he's wrong, or certainly support things when he's right? How do you strike that balance
10: with the current administration? Well, that's one of the reasons I probably didn't get the endorsement, because I do call balls and strikes, and I have, and I always will. No matter who's the president, no matter who I work for, I'm going to speak my mind, because that's why, you know, I've been hired. The most recent one is Canada. I mean, Canada is one as a Five Eyes partner. That's U.S., Canada, Great Britain, Australia, New Zealand. I was a Five Eyes country, a Commonwealth country, New Zealand. Canada has been a longtime friend and ally. They're one of our first or second trading partner. We have bridges that are about to be, you know, opened. And so, and the president keeps, you know, demeaning and belittling them, calling them the 51st state. When in fact, if he's a great deal maker, then sir, get in a room with the prime minister and get the damn job done. Because this back and forth, you know, 50%, 100%, 10,000% tariffs back and forth is hurting New Hampshire. It happens with tourism big time. It finally leveled off a little bit. It's probably going to go down again, but it's hurting our economy. It's hurting New Hampshire, and we can do better. And I've said that publicly, and I'm saying it again. That's one prime example. I mean, there are others for sure. When we did with Maduro, you know, he said, well, we're going to take over, you know, we're going to run Venezuela. Well, sir, I don't want to run Venezuela, but I'm glad that we started showing an interest in it. And I'm very glad that he cut a deal on with their oil, you know, to help, you know, strengthen the world oil market. I mean, you know, there are other things, and that's my job. You know, I'll be working for New Hampshire. That's the New Hampshire way. And my only interest, unlike the others, are the people in New Hampshire.
9: When you mentioned Canada, I have a camp in the seacoast of Maine in a campground, and it's a family-run campground, and you can just see that the Canadian tourists are not coming down. And back to raising prices for people, obviously we pay a park rent. I pay a monthly park rent to keep my place there. I have a nice camp there, and we absolutely love it. But you can just see the numbers of Canadian tourists are way down, and that will increase, obviously, the fees to the rest of us that are there. How do you really do a break that divide? Is it just something that anybody can get through the present on?
10: Well, you know, listen, I'm not there. I mean, if I were there, I'd actually ask for a meeting and tell him how it's affecting New Hampshire and what I think and hope that he could do. And I would be happy to be part of that delegation that went up and helped. But to do nothing and keep badgering and belittling for two plus years is just not the way we do it. We need to showcase American exceptionalism, not American antagonism.
9: You're now in the final week of the campaign. I'm sure you're going to be all over the place. You're listening to Nashua News today with my guests. It is September 1st. Next week on September 8th is the New Hampshire primary, where you can vote for a wide variety of candidates. But in particular, I think the big race in New Hampshire is on the Republican side between former Senator John E. Sununu and former Senator Scott Brown, who is my guest today. So I appreciate you being on. What's your final pitch for the voters, Senator, as they decide to get to the polls? And again, I say those of us who are very in tune to politics, we've been focusing on that. For many people, it surprises me in my office, and they'll say, like, is the primary tomorrow? And it's like, no, that's in, you know, being from Massachusetts, we listen to a lot of Massachusetts. I go, no, it's actually next week on the 8th. They go, oh, yeah, that's right. You know, so what is your pitch to people? And if people want to get a hold of you or your website or anything, you know, if they want to check out your platform, if you want to give all those out, that would be great.
10: Sure, sure. Well, you can go to scottbrown.com. That's pretty easy. More importantly, if you can't vote on Election Day, you should go to your city or town hall, and if you qualify, fill up an absentee ballot. It's you know, some people are elderly. You know, some people have job commitments, or they may be away, so I encourage you to do that, number one. Number two, we've been talking about the differences in the pitch. This is an important election. I believe I can beat Chris Pappas if he's the nominee, or anyone else, because of the qualifications that I referenced that John respectfully doesn't have. You know, I didn't work for the World Economic Forum. I didn't bail out the big banks and then go work for them and making millions of dollars. I've been around helping, you know, coaching and participating in our backyard barbecues for presidential candidates, being part of the community, helping individual Senate, House PACs and members, and respectfully, he hasn't. And I think that matters. You know, showing up matters, and that's why I'm asking for everyone's consideration.
9: Well, we hope to see you around Nashua next week, Senator. The Nashua polls are open from 6 a.m. to 8 p.m. We have 9 wards here in the city of Nashua and a lot of voters. But I just want to thank you, and I want to thank your team. Ryan has been fantastic to work with, and I just wish you all the best going forward. And should you win, or even if you don't, I'd love to have you on the radio show again. I believe you, you've been very accessible, and really do love the state of New Hampshire.
10: Well, happy to obviously give commentary regardless of what happens. And yeah, we've been going door to door in Nashua, and the response, I think I've hit every place except maybe two, and you know, two wards. So we're going to continue to do it this week. So thank you very much.
9: All right, I wish you the best of luck, and we'll be following it closely next week on September 8th. And I'm sure you and your family are looking forward to next Tuesday for sure.
10: All right, thank you very much.
9: All right,
10: everybody.
9: Thank you. I appreciate it. All right. You are listening to Scott Brown, United States Senator, former United States Senator Scott Brown, candidate for the New Hampshire. I'm sorry. Yes, for the United States Senate seat here in New Hampshire. It is for the vacant or soon to be vacated seat of Jeanne Shaheen. After three terms, Senator Shaheen is not running for re-election. And so on the Democratic side, Congressman Chris Pappas will not be running, obviously, for Congress again, as he's running for the United States Senate. And he will be running against whoever would win between John E. Sununu and Scott Brown. So we're looking forward to that. Two really obviously strong candidates. I'm sure it's happened again somewhere where usually you might have a sitting senator and maybe somebody who lost previously running against the sitting senator. But it's a little, I think, unusual that you'd have two former United States senators looking to go back to the Senate. We have reached out to John E. Sununu's team, and unfortunately we weren't. You know, it is, I do got to say, it is a little bit hard to book my show. I'm only on Tuesday. It's National News with Paul G. Bergeron, and my show airs from 8:10 a.m. to 9 a.m. every Tuesday, live here in the WSMN studios. Next week on September 8th, I will be covering all the election news, and if folks want to come on the show and make a pitch or they want to call in, they certainly can do that. On the WSMN studios, you certainly can call in, and I'd love to have you. It's going to be a very interesting week. There's just a lot going on politically. Like I say, the WMUR debates. I always look forward to those, and did watch some of the Lily Tang Williams versus Victor Orlando. That was in Republican New Hampshire District 2. That was last night. Tonight would have been the debate between Sununu and Brown, but that has been canceled. Tomorrow on Wednesday, September 2nd, from 8 to 9 p.m., it'll be Republican New Hampshire District 1, which will be Brian Cole, Anthony DiLorenzo, and Holly Novelski. On that date, on Thursday, September 3rd, it is the New Hampshire Democratic, New Hampshire 1 candidates. That's from 8 to 9. That's again on Channel 9, WMUR. New Hampshire 1 debate has a primary field of Kaylee Barant, Sarah Chaninsky, I might be mispronouncing her name, Bill Conlin, Stephanie Shaheen, Mara Sullivan, and Christian Uyra. And so that should be a very interesting, with a lot of candidates there. I'm assuming they're all going on Thursday, September 3rd from 9 p.m. So right after the Democratic New Hampshire 1 debate will be a primary between Maggie Goodlander versus Paige Boscherman. So Maggie Goodlander is the sitting congresswoman here for that district, and Paige Boscherman is actually a Nashua state representative, so that should be very interesting that there's a primary there. And then on Friday, September 4th, WMUR, Channel 9, Democrats for the United States Senate, and Chris Pappas versus Krishma Manzur. And there is was very interesting because Chris Pappas has a big lead, and polls are polls, so we take it for what it's worth, but polls are polls, but had a very big lead, and it looks like that has tightened up on some recent polls that I have seen. So that's very interesting, but it's good to get involved. And people have said to me, with the candidates, I appreciate the candidates that have come on air. And people have said to me about having Scott Brown on. It's just like I've reached out to so many candidates. And again, I know my show, because of the timing, it just doesn't work for me. I appreciate that. But over the course of the weeks, I think it could have worked for some people. And it just surprises me, even some of the local candidates who out and out do not even get back to me, which I find, I hope it's, maybe they don't want to come on the Paul G. Bergeron show. That's okay. I understand that. I'm a little bit all over the place, and I will ask questions, and I don't like to give questions in advance. So if you're looking for, you want the questions so you can prepare your answers and give me written answers, then I'm not really looking for that. Certainly, if you have topics and things that you want to cover, I'm more than happy to do that, but I also appreciate people and that will just come on in free will. So that being said, I'm trying to get to my own page, and we're going to talk. I've got candidates coming on, so it's kind of exciting. I'm going to have Laura Chalursky is coming on, and she will be on September 15th. So Laura Chalursky, she's a state representative, and she is now running for the New Hampshire State Senate. And Laura Chalursky is running for the seat that longtime Nashua Senator Cindy Rosenwald is retiring after a very long career in the Senate and the House. And Cindy will be very much missed, Cindy Rosenwald. I don't think there is a better expert on Medicare and Medicaid in the state of New Hampshire. When I served as Hillsborough County Commissioner, it was something that came up for, often. Obviously, Medicare, Medicaid, with the Hillsborough County Nursing Home, which is part of overseen by the Board of Commissioners and the New Hampshire's delegation, New Hampshire House delegation as well. And when Cindy Rosenwald talked about Medicare, Medicaid, senior care, everyone listened on both sides of the aisle. Again, wasn't I don't think there was a more I don't know if the right term is educated or the more expert on Medicare and Medicaid than Cindy Rosenwald, former or current senator. Her term ends does end at the end of the year, but for all intent and purposes, that chapter is moving on. But Laura Chalursky from Nashua, she is from Nashua, which is great. I'm very partial, obviously, to Nashua people, and so she is from Nashua, being a Nashua boy, born and raised. But Laura Chalursky will be on my show, and I'm really looking forward to it. Again, she is a very impressive candidate. I serve on a state board where we interviewed all the state Senate candidates that wanted to come and meet with us, and then also all the sitting state senators that wanted to come meet with us. And Laura Chalursky did come. Very impressive. And I've mentioned this before on the show. One of the things that impressed the board that I sit on is when we asked one of the questions.

Tversky going forward. I'm not sure her candidate or opposition is. Laura Tversky is a Democrat, so I'm gonna be looking all those things up. So which brings me to, oh, and on September 29th, I'm actually gonna have Governor Kelly Ayotte will be calling in. So I have her just for a few minutes, but it'll be great to have Governor Ayotte on. She has been on my show before, and I do appreciate her and her team for scheduling that. Like I say, I know it's hard to schedule for people, but I don't know if I've given you opportunities. A lot of people said, sure, we'll get back to you. Sure, we'll get back to you. I don't know. It's kind of like when you're in high school and college and you're dating. If you ask the same person out three or four times and they say, I'll have to get back to you, then they're not interested. So that's fine if you don't want to come on the radio show, but that's fine. But anyways, Nashua InkLink did a fantastic job. So if you do not get Nashua InkLink, it's an online, Carol Robideau, it's online, lack of a better term, paper. There's no printed copy of this. Certainly you can print things, but the Nashua InkLink has done a fantastic job with a 2026 elections voter guide. So if you just went in your browser, or maybe you do get InkLink, but you missed this piece, it's still on their pages and you can get it. But it's the 2026 election voters guides, and it's about read the revised New Hampshire voter ID law. So again, can we just say to folks next week, can you just make poll workers' lives easier next week on September 8th if you're going to the polls and just have your ID ready? It's just so much simpler for the people who work there. And as somebody who worked for the polls, I did it for at least 10 to 12 years consecutively. I did it for a long time, to the point where even 5, 6, 7 years later, people would say, how come you weren't at the polls? And I'm like, I haven't done it for 5 years, but I was a fixture working in Nashua Ward 1 at the polls. Can you just have your ID out and make understanding that the folks who were there, you know, get there at, 4:35 o'clock in the morning. The polls close at 8 o'clock. Generally takes you an hour and a half, maybe a couple hours to, you know. So again, people get there at 5 in the morning, probably leave there at 10 at night, and then you have people giving us a hard time who have their ID in their wallet, and they don't want to show it. Can you just show your ID? Can we just, at least on that day, you don't think that should be done, or people shouldn't have to show an ID or what have you, then take it up with our elected officials, but please don't take it up with our wonderful poll workers, our selectmen, moderators, and clerks, because they're just following the rules that are given them by the Nashua City Clerk on this is the policies and procedures. Just make people's lives easier and not give them a hard time. But anyways, Nashua InkLink has this great voter guide. So if you're not sure you're registered and everything else, you can click and see, make sure that you're registered. And if you've moved or you're in the wrong ward or something, you know, sometimes people don't check it. You can go there and check it. They also have sample ballots there in all the polling locations. So for Ward 1, it's at Broad Street School. Ward 2 is Charlotte Ave. Ward 3 is Amherst Street School. Ward 4 is Ledge Street School. Ward 5 is Nashua High School South. So that's a little bit of a change. It's only been the last, I think, a couple of years that Ward 5 is now at Nashua High School South on Riverside Drive. Ward 6 is Fairgrounds Middle School. Ward 7 is Dr. Crisp Elementary School. Ward 8, Bicentennial. And Ward 9 is New Searles Elementary School on Shady Lane. But they do have a wonderful voters guide. They have bios on a lot of the candidates and a great job. So shout out to our friends over at InkLink for doing that. It's very helpful for people. And as I said, you know, for those of us who are political junkies, I don't feel like the term political junkies, but that's just the way it is. But anyways, for those of us who do follow politics, I mean, it's a year round thing for me. I listen to it in the car. I listen to Bloomberg Radio all day on the stock market and things that are going on, but I'm also, following anything on politics or what have you. I love it. Always was politically engaged. Served in elected office and now enjoying not serving in those roles as my life, transitions to another period of my life of spending more time with my wife, my kiddos, and my grandbabies.
but also staying involved on this level, where, again, I hope to have

other candidates and people come on. But we're all trying to, but it's good to be involved, to vote, and to pay attention. So thank to our friends over at InkLink and our friends also at the Nashua Telegraph for the work that they're doing over there as well. You know, we don't have a lot of local media, so it's even on the WSMN. We have a lot of great shows here. But as we've gotten a lot of away from print media and people are on social media, of which I'm very active on social media, but again, most of it is people's opinion. It's not fact. It's not been reported by fact. And that's why a show, not only Nashua News with me, your host Paul G. Bergeron, but so many of the other shows. The Greg Show airs on Monday morning. It's Maddie Greg and Alicia Greg. Current still state representative Alicia Gregg, many time guest here on Nashua News, and she will be going forward. I look forward to, as we move into the fall, of having Alicia on my show. She is also an alderman at large here in the city of Nashua, so I'm looking forward to having her. We used to do State House Roundup, and I'm really looking forward to having Alicia on as we settle into the fall on a more different schedules, better, more structured schedules, I guess. We love summer. I love summer and carefree schedules of kind of just on the fly, but then I also love routine, so look forward. But the Greg Show is every Monday at 7 a.m. John Sullivan has a show. Ward 9 Alderman John Sullivan has a show. I can listen to John Sullivan talk about cities and politics and things, and the way John Sullivan presents things, sometimes he'll just throw out a question, and it just one of those questions that make you think. So he was talking the other day. I believe his show's on Wednesday. If you go to WSMN.live, you can go to our website. All of our shows are archived. So if you ever want to replay a show, you miss part of it, you can go right there. But John Sullivan has a show, I believe it's on Wednesdays live, but it replays multiple times during the day, or during the week, I should say, as my show does. So the Paul G. Bergeron show tonight does replay this evening at 9 p.m. from 9 to 10 p.m., 9:10 p.m. to 10 p.m. if you wanted to re-listen to it. And yes, sometimes I even listen to myself talk, it wouldn't be the first person who said, Paul, you like to listen to yourself talk, which is what I'm doing right now. But yes, you can listen to the show. So John Sullivan has a show on Friday. Jim Ravan, Ward 1 Alderman, and Susan Elberger have a show. And Susan is a Ward 1 state representative, and her husband is Jim Ravan, who is now the Ward 1 Alderman. There was a vacated seat, and Jim was appointed or voted on by the Board of Aldermen and is now serving as Ward 1 Alderman. Their show is on Friday mornings from 9 a.m. to 10 a.m. And I'm sure I'm missing, there's a lot of great shows, so it's not all just politics and events and happenings. But if you just go to WSMN.live, you'll see the each day will say who's on and who's talking. Jim Lawrence has a show 2 afternoons a week here on WSMN. But we're trying to bring live local radio and trying to keep you informed, as again, print media kind of is struggling right now, and it's hard to get real information. But there's nothing better. You can have sound bites and you can have all those other things. There's nothing better than having the candidates on live on the radio and speaking to them. So as the elections get closer, we're going to start focusing on that as well. So I'm going to turn a little bit now and to keep my show going, I do want to mention this. I want to thank my friends at Nashua Bingo for being a sponsor of the Paul G. Bergeron Nashua News Show. I am seeking sponsor for the show. So in order that nothing is free, the show does run on advertising and things. You know how this works. I am not paid to do the Nashua News Show here on WSMN. I'm kind of sort of like a volunteer, but we have to pay for it, right? The studio is not free. The lights, it's a wonderful opportunity. So I appreciate George Russell and Bob Bardas for giving me this opportunity to be able to have a show here on WSMN. I'm hoping to expand it going forward as my career transitions out a little bit, as I kind of
won't say realtors never semi-retire. They just do less business. So I guess if that's semi-retiring, then that's what I'm going to do. But anyways, I'm hoping to maybe do another morning a week here and try to have some consistency, maybe doing, whatever. I don't want to say a time slot, but, around this 8 o'clock or 7 a.m. to 8 in the morning where we can have a little bit more live radio here on WSMN. But this is where you can learn from all the candidates, people coming on, just city aldermen. It's down at Downtown Nashua Association. I just love having the folks on for there talking about all the things downtown. I'm right across the street from the Nashua Center for the Arts, so I'm looking forward to having Colleen Penton Lally and the folks from Spectacle, because they have a lot of really good shows coming up. Judy Collins is actually going there, farewell tour. I'd love to go see Judy Collins. So I believe that's in December. So I'm looking to have those folks on. But we're going to transition right now to a little bit of sports. So Tom King of the National Telegraph and nationaltelegraph.com, frequent guest on the radio station this week, in Nashua high school sports of just a lot of them have already started and they've already played some games. But this week, everything kind of kicks in high gear. And today, unfortunately, on September 1st, is a rainy day. But today we do have on Tuesday, boys soccer is starting. So Nashua South at Bishop Gurton tonight at 6 o'clock at Stello Stadium. But at 4 o'clock, actually, the girls soccer. So at 4 o'clock, Nashua South at Bishop Gurton, 4 o'clock at Stello, followed by soccer, Nashua South at Bishop Gurton will follow the girls' game at 4 at 6 p.m. So that's this evening. A little thing on soccer, I have to laugh. So I'm a Nashua kid, as I've mentioned 1,000 times. And in the 70s, when I was in high school, Nashua started a soccer team at Nashua High School. And it was almost impossible, unless you were a fantastic athlete, it was almost impossible to make the baseball team. I went to try out for the baseball team at Nashua High School. We had one high school at the time, 3,000 kids. I went to try out for the baseball team. I had played it in junior high at Nashua Catholic Junior High. So I was a decent ball player, but I remember going to the first tryout and there was probably like 250 kids, and I thought, 250 kids, and probably with freshman JV and high school, like how many players would they have? Maybe 60 or 70 across all of those teams. I said, yeah, I don't think I'm going to make the team. But they had started a soccer team, and now looking back on it, because I've grown to like soccer a lot and follow soccer, even though I never, quote, played other than kicking the ball around with my grandkids. You could walk onto the soccer team and you could have been on the team. So looking back on it, I'm like, darn, I should have walked on and maybe played some soccer, because they were just looking for bodies at that point to get the team going. And now the Nashua South and North have really good soccer teams. So anyways, that being said, that's for today. Hopefully, if the weather cooperates on Thursday, again, boys soccer, it's Nashua South at Wyndham. And then girls soccer is Wyndham at Nashua South at Stellos at 6 o'clock. But this is kind of interesting. So right out of the gate this Friday, September 4th, Bishop Gurton, we're talking football now, on Friday, September 4th, Bishop Gurton at Nashua North, 6:30 at Stellos. So what a big game that is right out of the box, having the two Nashua schools. Bishop Gurton at Nashua North, 6:30 at Stellos. That's on Friday, September 4th. And Nashua South Purple Panthers, my alma mater, is playing at Bedford, so at 7 o'clock. So those are two big games right out of the box for both of those teams, and should be interesting. Tom King of the National Telegraph is a frequent guest on the Paul G. Bergeron National News Show. And Tom, this weekend, if you're not getting the Telegraph, quite frankly, still, people are like, well, I don't get the Telegraph. It's $3 a week, folks. Support our local media. It's $3 a week. You get 7 days a week of online presence, AP articles, Chris Robeson writing local articles. They have Loretta Jackson, who writes a lot of articles for the Telegraph as well. A lot of AP articles, of course. But longtime sports writer, Tom King, 40 years for the National Telegraph, covering all these local sports. Tom is a crown jewel in the sports community here in Nashua, and we'll look back someday when Tom retires, because Tom's no different than anybody else.
At some point, Tom King is going to retire, but for right now, Tom King is going 1,000 miles an hour. But for $3, you get 6 days a week of digital newspaper, for lack of a better term, online news. But then on the weekends, they do print a hard copy. It's mailed to your house, and that's included with the $3 a week. It's mailed to your house, and this particular weekend, Tom covers all the local high school football teams, as all the schedules, not just Nashua High, South, and Merrimack, and Milford, and Elvern, and on and on and on. So that would be in, that's an insert that will be in this Sunday's newspaper this weekend. So, and you can pick up the newspaper if you don't want to subscribe to it and you just want the hard copy newspaper in any of the inserts. That will be in the you can buy that at any local store, you know, Janot's Market, any of the stores locally. You can do that as well. I'd be remiss if I didn't mention Nashua Silver Knights' own Mickey Gasper. Last night again, it was you know, just crazy how well the Red Sox are playing. So the Red Sox last night, you know, it was you know, they it was just one of those back and forth games, and they're playing Seattle, and Seattle did go to the World Series last year. They didn't win, but certainly is a very strong team. But on Sunday, during the debacle of the 16-1 loss the Red Sox had against the Yankees and all that, we got news that, or maybe prior to that game, we got news that Nashua Silver Knight own in Merrimack, New Hampshire, Bryant University, Mickey Gasper, also in the Nashua Lions Holman Hall of Fame, had been sent down by the Red Sox, which was crazy. He had the most incredible stretch, 2 week stretch of hitting. I heard on the radio today, I'm on one of the stations, you know, yes, I do listen to other things. I was listening to news, and they said that Mickey Gasper had one of the most incredible 2 week periods in the history of Red Sox. They're trying to like find, like, when did anybody have, and I'm sure somebody did, Yaz in 67 and others where you had, but Mickey Gasper just came up and was just lighting things up. And but then unfortunately on Sunday, Mickey Gasper, when Trevor Story came back and Roman Anthony came back, they sent Mickey Gasper down. Everybody's like, are you kidding me right now? How can you send the hottest hitter you have on the team down? Well, that didn't last long. Due to an injury to the first baseman on the Red Sox, they called Mickey Gasper back up. So basically, he missed one game. And I guess from what I understand, he went home to New Jersey where his parents live. I should say home, went to New Jersey where his parents lived. I'm not sure where Mickey lives now, to be honest with you. Grew up in Merrimack, New Hampshire, and played Nashua Silver Knights, of course. But they sent him down for a day. So he comes up last night and plays for the Red Sox. And so he's playing first base and everything else. But Mickey Gasper hit another home run. And so it was just crazy. So it was quite the game last night. And the Red Sox did pull it out. And I think, what was it, the bottom of the 11th? Or bottom of the 10th. I don't remember right now. I did watch it, but I don't remember right now. But they did pull it out in the bottom of the 10th and or 11th. And what a fantastic game it was. Trevor Story back playing shortstop, and he got the big hit. And Roman Anthony had a triple and everything else. So the Red Sox did win. But our little local fan favorite here, Mickey Gasper, did hit another home run last night. Was playing first base, which I always thought of Mickey Gasper as a catcher, but from what I understand, he's actually played more first base in the minors than he actually did catching. And Trevor Story, who I like a lot as a hitter and everything else, but Trevor Story has a hard time throwing sometimes. And he last night bounced a couple of balls and Mickey Gasper made a couple of great plays and things. And so it was great to see Mickey Gasper here. All right, we are getting to the end of the show. I want to thank everybody for listening. Next week on Tuesday, September 8th is the primary. Please get out and vote and support our local candidates. Bring your ID to the polls. And we're going to have guests on. And then on the 15th, Laura Tulerski, candidate for New Hampshire State Senate. And on the 29th, Governor Kelly Ayotte. But others will be on as well. Thank you for listening. And have a beautiful day on this rainy Tuesday, September 1st day. We'll talk to you next week on Nashua News with Paul G. Bergeron.

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1: This is Ben Biskovich, owner of Heal Strong for Life, concierge physical therapy and personal training, here with your healthy moment. If you're over 50, your newsfeed is likely dominated by articles on wellness and longevity. I guess it's better than the reverse home mortgage and erectile dysfunction ads all beginning in a few years. A weak grip strength is not only associated with physical disability and frailty, but is a better predictor of dying early from all kinds of diseases, including heart disease. Recent studies have shown that grip strength to be a better indicator of heart health and risk of heart attack than blood pressure. So what's going on? Basically, grip strength is an easy, fast, inexpensive, safe way to test your overall upper body strength. We're not counting push-ups or pull-ups or testing your one rep max in the bench press or squat. Simply squeeze this $30 to $50 tool called a dynamometer as hard as you can to register the amount of pounds of force you can produce. Then we can correlate that with age and gender norms to see if you are at increased or decreased risk for premature death. That doesn't mean that squeezing a tennis ball to improve your grip strength is going to make you live longer. In fact, it'll probably just give you lateral epicondylitis. I've seen a few posts from influencers recommending holding on a chin-up bar as hanging there as long as you can. This is double stupid. Hanging from a chin-up bar is going to stretch out your shoulder ligaments and pinch your rotator cuff, leading to instability and pain. However, if you have the strength to pull yourself up at least 10% to engage your biceps, posterior deltoid, shoulder blades, and back muscles, that makes all the difference. It takes the stress off your ligaments and rotator cuff and puts it where you want it, on your muscles. But if you don't have a chin-up bar or you're unable to perform a 10% pull-up hold, then try a farmer's carry. 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
4: 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Maybe you're interested in advertising. Maybe you'd like to like us on Facebook. You'll get notified of all the upcoming guests. And we're always looking for interesting guests, especially past guests who have been on, who have interesting things to talk about and what's going on in Nashua. So let's do a mic check, Peter. How are you?
5: I am fine.
4: Oh, thanks. You have such a great radio voice. Yes. A Santa Claus voice.
5: A face for radio.
4: I think you have a face for ex-President Biden. Is that right?
5: I've been hearing that as much lately, but I used to hear that.
4: That was a great story. Yeah. So you've been on the show a few times, mm-hmm. and talking about what you do, and apparently you've had a you're doing so well at job number one, they gave you job number two added on. Is that correct?
5: Yeah, I have some additional duties at St. Joseph Hospital.
4: Yeah, that's under that little tagline that says, and all other right. things that we add to your list right. of responsibilities.
5: Yeah. It's working out well. I'm enjoying it, actually.
4: Oh, that's great. All right, well, we're going to do a couple of shout-outs before we get into what Peter actually does at St. Joseph's. First of all, we're going to give a shout-out to Lisa Law. Lisa was had her radio show here on the Lisa Law Show on Wednesday at 9 o'clock. I was a guest on her show a few times, and she always gave she had an hour of positivity. So she is on to different things. I won't say better or newer, but she's on to different things because there's nothing like sitting behind the mic. But she was fun to listen to. So Lisa, good luck in whatever it is that you're going to be doing. And to a new listener today, hopefully, Jackie from the gym. Jackie, I hope you're listening or at least watching us, thinking about you. And how about Mother Nature? Boy, she's been wonderful. It has just today and just this whole summer. Would you agree, Peter, that this has been
5: it's
4: summer?
5: Been, yeah, with the exception of a couple little heat waves that didn't last too long. It's been terrific.
4: Exactly. Oh, my goodness. And shout out, well, R.I.P. Dolly Parton. Woo, that was kind of a shocker.
5: Yeah.
4: Yep.
5: Sad to hear.
4: It really. And for those of you who've listened to Wicked Healthy Radio for a while, you know that I do have a connection to Nepal and that I have been there twice, have trekked to base camp, Mount Everest base camp in Nepal. So I am very familiar with the trekking and the trails and the people and spent, every time you go, it's usually a month long trip. And so, yes, it's devastating. I've talked to my Sherpa, or emailed my Sherpa friend from Nepal who has family there. He's living here in the States now, but does still some trekking in Nepal. And, for people that want to donate to help the search and the rescue and just the people continue to live. He does suggest that folks reach out to actually the government to go on the Nepal website and reach and so donate directly to the government, because that way the funds will go directly to the people, or what he thinks it will. So that was his suggestion. None of his family was harmed because it was different than the areas that we trek in. It was kind of on the other on the other side of Mount Everest. So it was on the Chinese Tibetan side. So yes, that was hard. And I don't know, it just keeps coming up on my phone. I just can't seem to.
5: Heartbreaking, really, to see the pictures.
4: It's heartbreaking.
5: I have a daughter who was there several years ago, so I'm sure she's been upset to see what's happened.
4: I'm sure. Did she? Was she a trekker?
5: I guess she was trekking, among other things. She and her now husband were traveling around.
4: That's, I hear kids do that.
5: And working remotely. I think she had conference calls from like Nepal, three a.m. their time.
4: That's right. Oh my goodness. It's like quite a different place than here. I'm sure she's told you, and you've seen some pictures. Unlike us, Peter, I just want to say that there are people that are aging. In case
5: I've heard that.
4: You have heard that.
5: Yeah.
4: Yes, we don't actually see it, but we do hear it about it. So there are baby boomers that are aging. There are 9 million people who are currently over 60. Once you're over 60, there are lots of life-altering changes. And besides loss, of course, of loved ones and people around you, declining health. But we did just talk about going to the gym, so we're on a good path, Peter.
5: Mm-hmm.
4: And then some loss of independence. And so these events can certainly trigger some depression, maybe some anxiety, psychiatric symptoms, and they might need some specialized treatment. And that has become abundantly clear, certainly over the last, in my life, over the last few years. And from, you know, the family, close family to extended family to friends who just, you know, parents start having some symptoms and they, you know, behavioral symptoms, and we'll go through the, you know, what that means, but, and they just don't know where to turn. So a few years ago, St. Joseph's opened up a unit, a senior behavioral unit, and you are directly involved with that. You want to talk about sort of the beginning and how that all happened.
5: So I'm, and thanks again for having me on. Great to see you. I'm the community education manager at St. Joe's for both the senior behavioral unit that you've mentioned and also the acute rehab center. On the senior behavioral side of things, we opened the unit about 5.5 years ago, right at the end of 2020. Mm-hmm. Right smack in the middle of the pandemic.
4: I remember
5: which was
4: that.
5: A challenging time to open a Jerry Psych unit, but and it's a 24-bed unit for folks 65 and older with pretty significant behavioral mm-hmm. or emotional symptoms. And as you and I were discussing earlier, behavioral issues are rather commonplace among older people.
4: Mm-hmm.
5: I've seen some stats that have put it at 20 or 25% of people over the age of 65 have some sort of behavioral situation mm-hmm. that they're grappling with or, you know, dealing with one way or the other. So the folks that come into our unit, it's a voluntary unit, I should mention. So for us, all that really means if someone is their own person and wants to be with us, great. But even if they're not, but if they have a healthcare proxy or a DPOA who signs off on it,
4: mm-hmm.
5: then they're considered voluntary by way of that.
4: So DPOA is?
5: A durable power of attorney.
4: Right.
5: You know, someone speaking on your behalf legally.
4: Legally. Yeah. So it's a legal issue. A legal document.
5: Right.
4: Right.
5: So okay. 65 and older. And the people come to us, first of all, from a lot of different directions. Certainly, we get a lot of patients on the Senior Behavioral Health Unit from the greater Nashua area. But beyond that, really from every corner of New Hampshire,
4: mm-hmm.
5: There are not a lot of beds like ours in the state. consequently, we get referrals from every direction you could imagine. A lot of them come from other hospitals that don't have a senior behavioral health unit like mm-hmm. we do.
4: And when you say beds, so for folks, you know, that are just learning about your unit, that means that you that how many beds are there?
5: Well, it's a 24-bed
4: 24-bed unit. Yeah. So that and if there's an open bed and they fit criteria, then they're accepted into the
5: yeah.
4: hospital. But go ahead. So you were saying that.
5: Yeah. So they come from a lot of different directions. So our most active referral source category is other hospitals because of that lack of beds overall.
4: Yes, that's right.
5: In the state. So we'll get referrals from hospitals from every corner of the state. It could be today, it could be somebody from Littleton Regional, and then maybe, you know, tomorrow Portsmouth, and you name it, really. And we get patients and referrals from all the hospitals. After that category, the next most active is probably senior living communities, assisted living facilities, independent living complexes, nursing homes, things of that sort, a very active referral source category. And then after that, I guess you would say, from the community at large, mm-hmm. we do get some people that will, sometimes people will call us directly. Perhaps they're concerned about a family member or a spouse, somebody whose maybe behaviors have been ramping up, or some sign that something's off. We'll hear from them at times. What we like to do in those situations is determine, is there a primary care doctor involved mm-hmm. with that person? And if so, then we try to loop that doctor in, because the doctor can provide us with some of the clinical perspective that we need to mm-hmm. determine whether someone seems appropriate for the unit or not. But interestingly, even beyond New Hampshire, we get some patients. Obviously, Nashville's not far from the Massachusetts border. So as a result, we get, you know, quite a few referrals and patients from some of the hospitals and some of those other mm-hmm. assisted living places over in Mass. We've even had a bit of a flurry now and then of patients from southern Vermont.
4: Oh, my goodness.
5: Which, you know, I don't...
4: Well, because your unit is so specialized.
5: And very specialized.
4: So what makes your unit so different than, quote, a regular bed on a medical surgical unit?
5: Well, the whole focus is really geriatric in nature and behavioral. So our medical director, Dr. Suarez, Raymond Suarez, is a psychiatrist who specializes in the older demographic, the older population. So right off the bat, that's really his, you know, educated focus, that group. So and he's terrific. Then our staff, nurses, we have a program director on the unit as well. The nursing team on the unit, they're all specialized in their training and background with that particular patient group in mind.
4: Mm-hmm.
5: So it's very, very focused that way.
4: And even the actual unit itself is specialized toward, I mean, it is a locked unit.
5: Mm-hmm.
4: So
5: it's a locked unit, but certainly not in a punitive sense. But, you know, we just don't want anyone to wander off, you know, obviously.
4: We wouldn't want them to wander off.
5: But, and you've seen it a couple years back.
4: It's very impressive.
5: Yeah, it's bright and airy. It's certainly not, and it's not the, you know, old stereotypical one flew over a cuckoo's nest atmosphere. And if you recall, when the unit was built five and a half years ago, they put an awful lot of thought and effort into safety, mm-hmm. safety devices, safety features, things that, if, you know, for instance, if there's a patient on the unit that may have any kind of thoughts about harming themselves, there are a lot of little features on the unit that help to mitigate those possibilities. So it's kind of state of the art in that sense, which mm-hmm. is terrific.
4: Yeah, absolutely.
5: Yeah.
4: Which is why you have referrals coming from all over the, you know, all over basically New England pretty soon at this point.
5: Yeah, to a degree. We get
4: that's
5: some,
4: a lot of traveling, Peter.
5: Yeah. me and my little car, but that's fine. It's I kind of enjoy it, actually. Yeah, we had a person on the unit the other day, I think, from Needham, Massachusetts. Mm-hmm. I mean, that's getting a little
4: that's over the
5: farther
4: border.
5: Away
4: that's getting
5: and down there.
4: Yeah.
5: So The people will come to us with a wide variety of behavioral situations going on. It could be extreme depression, extreme anxiety, suicidal ideation, things of that sort. And then many, not all, but many do have a backdrop of dementia to one degree or another. With some, if that's why they're with us, for some, they may be relatively early in that process. Others may be more advanced or somewhere in between. And then there are the people that are on our unit that don't have dementia at all because they're with us for one of those other reasons that I mentioned. So.
4: Right. And the dementia aspect of it is it usually has been kind of going along for a while before it gets to the point where they're calling St. Joseph's for help. So, and I think that the families have, I'm sure they're beside themselves, looking at the difference at how their parent is acting. I mean, we talked about this before the show started, but even in my own life. So let me just give you the list of sort of thing, like what is, for the unit. So over the last couple of years, somebody had talked about that their father-in-law hit her husband and broke his eyes. Mm-hmm. Or, so if they called for services, call for hospitalization, it sounds like that's a keeper right there.
5: Well, you have to be careful. We have to maintain the acuity of the unit. It's very important. We get a lot of referrals. We probably admit maybe about 40%.
4: Oh, really?
5: Now, on one hand, you'd love to take everybody, but realistically, you can't. There's not room, and also some people just aren't appropriate.
4: Right.
5: And as a voluntary unit, so we don't have involuntary patients brought to us, like by the authorities or something like that. So we have to be very careful. Sometimes if someone has displayed major aggressiveness, combativeness, or they're assaultive or whatnot. Mm-hmm. Sometimes with patients like that, we might have to draw the line because they can be incredibly disruptive on the unit. The people that are with us, the patients, they're a fragile group. They're older. Mm-hmm. Some may have some other health issues, and they have behavioral issues. So they, behavior around them, it could impact them in a way that, is not positive if we're not careful. Mm-hmm. So that's something that we have to kind of view. But, we look at it case by case. I'm not a clinician, but, sometimes you could be surprised. Somebody sounds like, I'm not sure we'd take that person. But, Dr. Suarez with his, perspective on thing, his acumen, may see something that where it makes sense to him to admit and to treat. The opposite can happen as well. The patients are with us for about the average length of stay is probably around 10 days, maybe somewhere in that neighborhood. So it's not so open-ended. It's finite. Not that we haven't had some people a bit longer, but there's a focus on stabilization.
4: Right.
5: The patients that probably go through the unit most quickly, maybe, are some that where they're really just they really need some adjustments of their medications, or maybe they haven't been compliant. They haven't been taking their medications, so our team is able to get them back on their meds properly. Or maybe, kind of make some little changes in medication, which can sometimes make a significant difference. Mm-hmm. I'm amazed. Again, as a non-clinician, I'll see the impact sometimes of just some tweaking. And it's, it's unbelievable sometimes. Mm-hmm. Yeah.
4: And then they ask, why am I here? It's like, how did I get here?
5: Yeah, so, sometimes.
4: Sometimes. Yeah, what's going on?
5: But you touched on something before. It is... extremely it's a very challenging time for families when there's a family member going through this, and families are all different. Some are great at tackling it. Some might find that they're in denial. They don't really want to admit that it's going on for a while. Others are realistic about it and really are strong advocates for their family member. It can go
4: right.
5: They go do, either way.
4: Right. They're doing the researchers. They're doing all their research and,
5: right.
4: You know, coming to you with, here's what I think one should do. But, you know, so those are, I mean, that's a family member that at least is engaged, I think.
5: Right. Rather than indifferent.
4: Rather almost. Than indifferent. That's right. That's right. And when you're talking, and we talked about this, you know, off air, is that each person, family member, has a different, we're talking about specifically parents, that has a different relationship with their parents, right? So they're, somebody may have, you know, so when it comes to everyone having a say in the decision making on, you know, what needs to happen next, because, you know, I'm sure, I know we've talked that if you're on the unit, it's tweaking meds, yes, but it's also evaluation of, for safety.
5: Sure.
4: So where are they going to be safe? Are they safe home? Maybe they need help, you know, help from the community services. Maybe they need assisted living at this point, or maybe even memory care. You know, how far?
5: You touch on something important there. So among our staff members on the unit, we have a social worker and a couple of case managers, and they're very involved pretty much from the moment the patient walks in the door, involved with the patient, of course, and their families.
4: That's right.
5: And one focus that is an important one with our social worker and case managers, what happens next? We have to, there has to be a clear disposition plan when people come onto our unit. We really have to know or help them plot out what happens next. You know, they don't stay with us indefinitely, but you're right. Sometimes we could have a patient come to our unit from home, but maybe while they're with us and we find out more about the home environment or the layout of the house or whatever it might be, our people might come to the conclusion, you know, I don't think it's feasible for the patient really to go home at this point. Maybe it's not safe for a variety of reasons. So they work really actively, our social worker and case manager, in working out safe and appropriate discharge plans with the patient. Yeah, maybe going home is fine. A lot of the patients do discharge home. But they also maintain relationships, our staff, with some of these assisted living facilities, senior living facilities, some that might be more appropriate than another for a particular patient for whatever reason. And we try to, you know, help the patient and the family that way.
4: That's right.
5: Yeah. That's ongoing. That's always happening.
4: Right. And dementia doesn't get better. This is just a moment in time for the family, but things are going to continue, you know, not to look so bright.
5: Right. Maybe, you know, at a different pace for different people.
4: But yes.
5: Because as you mentioned earlier, there are assisted living facilities that might specialize in memory care. Maybe memory care only.
4: That's right.
5: And then others might have that as one component of their services. And then, you know, independent. Sometimes it's progressive. They've got independent living services that they offer. Then they've got you know, assisted living and then memory care.
4: Yes, the more help that they need. If they need help getting dressed in the morning because they can't remember where their pants go, then it's a...
5: The whole range.
4: Yes, I worked at a memory care. We did have some behaviors on the memory care, but we were able to manage it. And most of them thought, and you can tell me if you ever heard this, Peter Burke from St. Joseph's Hospital Memory Unit. No, memory unit.
5: Yeah.
4: No, sorry about that, babe.
5: Right. Senior behavioral.
4: Yeah. And anyway, is that they were all in a cruise, especially the women, they were all in a cruise. And they just kept asking when the cruise ship is going to dock because they were ready to get off the cruise ship. And we said, oh, no, we're still out there. We're going to be out for another couple of days.
5: Right.
4: So
5: I think I've heard that a couple of times. I mean, you know, some of the patients come up with some scenarios that are, you know,
4: and they always have their little purse with them ready for their next adventure once the ship docks. But
5: some of them seem convinced. I think it's because of the color of my hair that I'm the psychiatrist on the unit, which I'm not. So I'm very more than happy to point them in the direction of Dr. Suarez.
4: And what we talked about at the beginning is that you've also been thought of as Joe Biden.
5: Yeah, that's starting to fade into the past.
4: So. We just brought it up again. Yeah, so when they see you, they'll say, "Oh yeah, right. Peter Burke. That guy looks like Joe Biden." Right.
5: Oh well.
4: Yeah. But that must have been funny when they said that. To you, for sure. Yeah. You're like, wait a minute.
5: I don't run into that. We mentioned that I'm also wearing this other hat.
4: That's right.
5: I don't run into that as much. Those things over on the acute rehab side, I was mentioning to you, it's probably since the around the beginning of the year, more or less.
4: Okay.
5: The hospital had asked if I could also provide some support for the acute rehab. Mm-hmm. Center within the hospital, which actually is about to celebrate its 40th anniversary as a unit
4: amazing.
5: Within the hospital in September.
4: So what is acute unit for, oh my God, I just totally blanked, acute rehab unit. Yeah.
5: So typically, to give you a sense of the types of things that, to give you an idea, you know, it's also a 24-bed unit in the hospital, just, you know, coincidentally. Mm-hmm. And it's also, it's on the, again, coincidentally, it's on the fourth floor as well. The senior behavioral health unit is 4 north. The acute rehab center is 4 south, just
4: okay.
5: the way it works out. But that is a unit that provides important therapy and rehab services for folks who've had some of the following: fractured hips, strokes, certain cardiac issues, maybe falls with Parkinson's. Now and then, or occasionally, maybe some form of traumatic brain injury.
4: Mm-hmm.
5: So occasionally, we'll have patients on the unit who've had amputations, you know, maybe possibly due to diabetes, mm-hmm. or maybe an accident that happened, some sort of accident. So the care in that unit is all geared toward kind of returning those people back to a, you know, more active and healthy lifestyle.
4: As they say, back to baseline. What they, more like what they came before they came into
5: before
4: the hospital.
5: Before they had all these things happening. And a great number of them discharged back to home from mm-hmm. our acute rehab center. Average length of stay on that unit is similar, although I noticed they're very precise on that unit. They won't say like about 10 days. They say like 10.3 or something like that. But that may be for Medicare purposes. Right. Both of these units are participate in Medicare, I should mention, okay. among many other insurances.
4: So the acute rehab unit is usually for folks over 65.
5: As it works out, it's not an age requirement, but you know, some of the things that bring them there tend to be things that might happen to older people,
4: okay.
5: you know, fractured hips and things like that. You know,
4: yes.
5: there's not a rigid age cutoff on that side of the fourth floor. But patients on that unit come also, not maybe the radius geographically isn't as far ranging as the SPHU, but we do get patients from different geographic areas and different sources. We a lot of the patients on the acute rehab come from other hospitals because there's still not every hospital has an acute rehab unit, so that many of the referrals will come over to us from those that don't.
4: Mostly because they need more nursing care or medical care, so they're not really ready to go
5: correct.
4: Back to either home or
5: right.
4: to their assisted
5: They may
4: living.
5: Have just come off that surgery or something that,
4: right.
5: that requires pretty
4: and
5: immediate.
4: And if that surgery was in the Boston area or some, you know, but they want them closer to home so that the family can learn the care or they can get back home.
5: Right. Yeah. Yes, that's true.
4: Right.
5: We a number of referrals on a pretty regular basis come to the acute rehab unit from some of the Boston hospitals.
4: Mm-hmm.
5: A patient might live up in this neck of the woods, but they've gone into Boston for a particular type of surgery. They want to have it done in Boston. But when it comes to rehab, they want to be closer to home, closer to family for the mm-hmm. convenience. And you know, they're aware that St. Joe's has this good unit. And, you know, they make those arrangements or they tell their surgeon's office that's where they want to do their rehab. Because the unit has, the acute rehab center has a very extensive staff as well. So there's a doctor in charge of the unit, Dr. Zurcher, who's been at the hospital for many years. There's a program director, Patty Motika, who's been at St. Joe's for about 25, 26 years. they're both terrific in their roles. And then we've got, of course, the nursing staff. We have a social worker who works on that unit with people in terms of discharge planning. And then a whole host of therapists. We've got physical therapists, occupational therapists, speech mm-hmm. therapists, and whatnot. So really the whole range of services that would be appropriate for people with some of those situations.
4: And once they're discharged and they go and they're able to go home, the some of the services will continue. So that I'm sure that they arrange for those continuing services.
5: Yeah, with the social worker, for instance, might, again, merely in both units, but when people get discharged home, they may be discharged home with services. Mm-hmm. And that those services might range. It could be on the behavioral unit, you know, maybe they're going to be having regular appointments at Greater Natural Mental Health or something like that, or going to on the other unit, maybe they're going after a while, they're going to outpatient PT or something in between, or, you know, or nurses that come in or whatever seems mm-hmm. to be appropriate. There are a lot of home health companies in the Nashville area as
4: well.
5: That's
4: right. That will help out. Yeah. So your actual job, Peter Burke, from St. Joseph's, is to actually, you're in your car. You're just kind of sending out, you know, meeting people,
5: going
4: to different facilities. Here's what we are. Here's what we do.
5: Yeah, my job really is to engage with the medical community, the and all the different subsets of the medical community, other hospitals, primary care, specialist offices, really to initially

0: unit, like our rehab unit. So the referrals come over from like case managers at those various hospitals
1: Okay.
0: because they're familiar with the fact that we have this specialized unit that they might not have. So a lot of them come in that way. And I also just engage with the community at large, also with state and local government. We've had a number of elected officials come in to tour the hospital just to let them know, gee, these services are provided. A lot of people, again, we kind of touched on this earlier, but people will gripe about, there aren't enough this, there aren't enough services, that, whatever it might be. And they're probably right. Yet at the same time, they don't really even know about the ones that do exist.
1: That's right.
0: So part of my effort is to make sure that people do know that our units exist and that we're there as resources for them. So it's really part of it is educating the public just what
1: What,
0: we are, who we
1: yeah,
0: are, where we are.
1: and why you need us.
0: Right.
1: Yeah.
0: And if it turns out that one of our units doesn't seem appropriate for a particular patient, we do try to be helpful. If we have an idea of something might be more appropriate for whatever reason, we'll try to point people in the right
1: Because
0: direction.
1: there are very few beds for geriatric behavioral, my air quotes, patients. Certainly, I know that there's a few locked, involuntary locked units, but voluntary units, there are not that many beds in our area.
0: No, I mean, in New Hampshire alone, you can, whether they're voluntary or involuntary, you can count on one hand how many units there are. So specifically, you've got us, as I mentioned, voluntary. The Elliott in Manchester has a unit. It's a good size hospital, but that's a combo unit. It's both voluntary and involuntary. As I mentioned earlier, we don't have the authorities bringing patients to us, because we're not involuntary. And then you have Frisbee up in Rochester, which has a small unit, I think 10 beds, if I'm not mistaken. And then Cottage Hospital, which is way up in Woodsville, New Hampshire, up near Vermont. And I always, in a previous position I used to go up to Cottage Hospital once in a while. And I always remember distinctly, it's pretty far north, there was a bear crossing sign on the road that I would take into that campus. So it's up there. But then they have a 10-bed unit up there. And I think for the most part, as I understand, they serve that fairly specific area up there. So yeah, we have a number beds, obviously, and there, as I say, there just aren't that many to begin with. And based on the number of referrals we get from across the line in Massachusetts, there are times where maybe that seems that there aren't enough there for people as well.
1: Well, there isn't. Exactly correct.
0: Yeah.
1: For sure.
0: And I think that's what's behind the patients that we get from time to time from Vermont. I think there are parts of Vermont where there are very few services, in certain areas.
1: A lot of trees, no
0: Yeah, or
1: services.
0: you might, it's kind of a study in contrast. You've got some affluent areas, maybe like the ski areas, and then you have such rural parts of Vermont where there just aren't too many services.
1: Yeah, or they'd have to drive a very long distance to do that.
0: Right.
1: Right. And how did you get involved in this kind of work?
0: Well, my background was in marketing, public relations. Over the years, I had worked, when I first got out of school, I worked for a PR firm in New York, working with a variety of clients, which was a great training ground, I guess you could say. Over the years, then I worked in-house, first on the agency side with a PR firm, then in-house for a company. But then at a certain point, I started my own little one-man band operation. I called it Linchpin Communications, and that I provided marketing and PR support for a variety of clients, many of which, after a while, started to become more healthcare oriented for whatever reason, just sort of gravitated in that direction. But it gave me the introduction, in a sense, to the healthcare field. And I was always very comfortable in that marketing arena, I guess you could call it. I had gone to graduate school in journalism, a master's degree in journalism. So the writing part of the job was, I was able to kind of write a declarative sentence without a lot of trouble. But and then it just graduated. I had my own thing there for a number of years, and then at a certain point, I went to work for something called the Farnham Center.

0: We're in New Hampshire, part of Easter Seals New Hampshire, and the Farnham Center operates pretty comprehensive substance use disorder facilities. So that really took me into a certain part of the behavioral health field, a little bit different, but somewhat related. And then when they were going to be opening the senior behavioral health unit at St. Joe's, they had reached out and brought me over to help get it off the ground. I arrived there in November of 2020. As I said, obviously during the middle of the pandemic, they really ramped up that unit very quickly. And if you remember during that time, the supply chain shortages and all, it was really a challenge because to do a major construction project like that, because they took pretty much everything that was there, which was a med-surg floor, down to the studs. In a sense, they almost built a brand new floor during that time with all those challenges. John Jerzyk, the president of the hospital, always recalls that at one point they had something like 17 or 18 plumbers working together 24/7 on that floor, working on building the unit. I guess the joke around Nashua at that point was, you know, if you had a leaky pipe at your house, you were out of luck because every plumber within 50 miles was over at St. Joe's. Yeah, right. You know, so.
1: On the fourth floor at
0: St.
1: Joe's.
0: Exactly. You know, so.
1: Putting in toilets.
0: Right. But it was sort of the job and the role, it was sort of a natural, I think, a pretty natural fit for me based on my background and the work I've been doing.
1: So have you found it challenging?
0: It's challenging, but in a good way.
1: Mm-hmm.
0: Challenging in the beginning, just to let people know we were doing it, getting the word out. But now, certainly I've developed a lot of relationships during that five-year period.
1: Well, I'll just tell you a story, Peter, is that I was at the gym a couple weeks ago, and my friend Jackie, she's a nurse manager, regional, and she was talking about a call that she got over the weekend. And I said, oh my goodness, do you know about, you know, the behavioral health unit at St. Joe's? And her comment was, I have them on speed dial. So I said, well, Peter's clearly doing his work. So I thought that was great.
0: Yeah, that's funny. Well, it's nice to hear. Initially, it was more challenging when people, you know, we were first opening up.
1: Because people didn't, not only did you have to say, hey, we're open, you have to explain what it is that you do.
0: Yeah, and still have to explain it to this day to some people. You know, I've done a lot of work in establishing an identity for the unit, but still I come across people who are hearing about it for the first time when they're talking to me. So, you know, it's an ongoing process, creating new relationships, maintaining relationships that I've been able to create, and, you know, just trying to make sure we provide the best service possible, really.
1: Exactly.
0: And the approach is the same with the acute rehab unit. Some of the same people I've dealt with on the behavioral health side, case managers, I am now dealing with the acute rehab hat on.
1: There's definitely crossover.
0: Yes.
1: And sometimes it's the same patient. Yeah. Sometimes it's maybe different patients. But
0: or if you've developed a good relationship with some of these people, they might say, oh, you know, now that I'm working on the acute rehab side, oh, maybe you might want to talk to so-and-so in our office, you know, so they're helpful. If you've tried to be helpful for them, they return the favor.
1: So I probably should have mentioned this earlier, but how do folks get in touch with you?
0: Well, they can reach out, you know, they can call the hospital and ask for me, Peter Perk, if all else fails. My email, if anyone is interested, is pburk1, the number one, at covh.org. Mm-hmm. The COVH just stands for Covenant Health. St. Joe's is part of Covenant Health. If they, on the senior behavioral health side, if they have a referral or an inquiry, specific inquiry about a patient, a family member, something, they can call 603, obviously, 884-4446. That's the intake line. And on the acute rehab side, if they had a specific referral or inquiry, again, allow them to come directly from the hospitals through other means. But the number there is 603-884-4426 on the acute rehab.
1: So if they just call the hospital and ask for either Peter Burke or the behavioral unit or the acute rehab, that they would get, would they get directed over to the intake person?
0: Well, if they call that direct dial, like the 4446, that is the number for the intake person.
1: Okay.
0: Right.
1: And they can have a conversation with the intake person.
0: Yeah. And that intake person's already hearing directly from a lot of the case managers and mm-hmm. people at hospitals. But if it's a family member, the intake coordinator on that unit, and there's somebody on the acute rehab too, mm-hmm. they'll ask some, get some, try to get what clinical information they can get. Mm-hmm.
1: You mean clinical, you mean like what's going on?
0: Well, what's going on, but then also it might mean that a doctor's office or hospital will fax over some other specifics,
1: sure.
0: maybe a med list, history and physical,
1: right?
0: A little summary of what's going on that okay. leads to them to make the call
1: right.
0: to begin with.
1: So again, maybe it's a reaction to a new drug. Maybe it's just dementia that's progressing. Maybe it's a depression that's gone.
0: Any number.
1: Any number.
0: Yeah. Well,
1: right.
0: I think you mentioned it earlier too. I mean, with some people, maybe it's in their history. Maybe they've mm-hmm. been plagued by extreme depression for years or whatever.
1: Right.
0: Other people, maybe it's been triggered by something more recent. Grief.
1: Loss of a spouse.
0: Grief can
1: mm-hmm.
0: really
1: grief,
0: sort of
1: absolutely.
0: Be the launching pad for a number of these mm-hmm. Situations. Any number of things. Each patient, each case that comes in the door on the behavioral health unit is not the same as the one that came in the door yesterday.
1: Mm-hmm. Right.
0: And then, again, I keep switching back forward on the acute rehab side. Somebody's had a fractured hip, but maybe it's not identical to the person who came in yesterday with a different kind of fracture in the
1: That's
0: hip
1: right.
0: or something,
1: mm-hmm.
0: their little nuances.
1: Depends on what they fell over or fell
0: yeah, or what
1: down.
0: We've had people who've had ski accidents,
1: mm-hmm.
0: We've had patients referred to the acute rehab. Maybe they've lived in the Nashville area, but they were skiing in northern New Hampshire, Vermont or something over the winter weekend, had an accident, something's happened, but then they come back down and have the mm-hmm. the rehab eventually.
1: Yeah,
0: with,
1: once
0: with
1: they
0: us.
1: Have this
0: yeah,
1: surgery.
0: Yeah,
1: sure.
0: Yeah.
1: The rehab. Absolutely.
0: Yeah.
1: Oh, my goodness. So, and again, I just want to kind of talk more about the intake part of it. So when somebody calls, I'm just going to say family because that's,
0: sure.
1: For folks who are listening, grasshoppers who are listening, who have, if you're questioning, of course, there's lots of, internet information about dementia. What are the symptoms, but a lot of times, like if it was an acute situation, I'm just trying to sort of make this
0: people
1: correlation.
0: People might end up in an ER.
1: If you need more help when, first of all, you might land up in an ER and the
0: yeah.
1: ER might call you. I
0: yes.
1: guess that's a
0: that's
1: very
0: another,
1: good point.
0: That's another
1: Way.
0: Another way.
1: Yeah, and it can be any ER. It doesn't have to be St. Joseph's. I'm sure it can be because you obviously.
0: Oh, we get calls from
1: everywhere.
0: Yeah,
1: you said that. Yeah,
0: yeah.
1: Absolutely. So when, when to notify. So, yeah, you can call and just ask a question. These are the behaviors. Is this, what's my next move?
0: Yeah, and again,
1: and of course, the PCP helps. Well,
0: yes,
1: sometimes they do, and sometimes they do.
0: Yeah, some know more about it than others, but some are smart enough to know that, they're mm-hmm. not an expert necessarily in that field, but mm-hmm. they know where to find the experts, which is great.
1: Mm-hmm.
0: But yeah, and then if we can loop in the. Because the family member is not going to be equipped to provide the clinical information
1: no,
0: that we need.
1: No.
0: They can kind of give us an update on what's been happening.
1: And they have a red pill, a green pill, a yellow pill, and
0: right.
1: two white pills.
0: And but, if they can loop in that PCP, then we can get some of the clinical specifics, who they generally might fax over to the intake
1: mm-hmm.
0: person. In our case, on the senior behavioral health side, our intake person is a woman, Megan, who's very good.
1: Mm-hmm.
0: She's a social worker by training, so she's equipped to understand sort of the frame of reference for some of this stuff.
1: Okay.
0: But then she'll gather together clinical info and then ultimately review it with Dr. Suarez, and he'll make the decision whether someone seems appropriate or not, or whether unit seems appropriate for that.
1: And how long
0: patient.
1: Does that process take from talking to Megan in intake to admission?
0: Pretty quickly. I mean, it's not we don't have a waiting list per se. Mm-hmm. You know, we're busy, but you know, as I mentioned earlier, people don't stay with us for. It's not an open-ended situation. If somebody's with us for 7 or 10 days, that means that, you know, on a given day, I could say, gee, we're rather full today, but I might know at that point already 3 people are discharging
1: tomorrow.
0: They're
1: going to be discharged.
0: So there's an ebb and flow. Mm-hmm. People come in, they're with us, they're treated, they discharge. So we have to, as a result, we have to keep that intake process moving along at a pretty brisk pace. So, you know, it might take a couple of days and they'd know, or mm-hmm. If something jumps at us right away where this isn't going to work for mm-hmm. some reason, obviously we'll let the people know. So they're not hung up waiting forever. Mm-hmm. If someone's appropriate, it doesn't usually take too long for a bed to open up again because of that constant
1: in with us,
0: and then discharge,
1: right.
0: You know.
1: Yep. They don't bring a suitcase. They just bring an overnight bag for the most part.
0: Yeah, for the most part.
1: That's just for their pills.
0: Yeah. Families will call if a family member's coming onto the senior behavioral health unit. They'll call and ask, like, how much clothing should they, mm-hmm. my mother bring or something, or should we bring for her? And generally, because people aren't with us for a real long time, I guess they say a few outfits or something, mm-hmm. nothing too,
1: right.
0: not too many. But another little nice thing on that unit is we have a laundry room on that unit. So if something needs to be laundered while a patient is with us, the staff just takes care of it. So, you know, it's kind of, it's a nice.
1: That's a nice service.
0: Yeah. And, it's also they don't have to get too anxious about mm-hmm. that stuff, you know.
1: Mm-hmm. Right.
0: Yeah. Well, I think we're on both units providing a needed service.
1: Mm-hmm.
0: It's enjoyable. The feedback is nice. We, get some nice notes from some of the families afterwards. They have in the rehab unit, they've got a wall where they post these little thank you cards that come in. It's gratifying, mm-hmm. you know. It's
1: what do you think surprises people?
0: I know on the behavioral side, it probably surprised people that come to see the unit, tour it with me, and probably family members. It's just that it is that kind of bright and airy
1: mm-hmm.
0: atmosphere, and not the old-fashioned way of looking at things. It's just, you know, it's a pleasant environment. On a nice day, the views are pleasant out the windows and whatnot. And the rehab side is very attractive. You don't sense it. You don't have that very institutional hospital feel.
1: Sure.
0: You know, it's just comfortable.
1: It's temporary home.
0: Yeah.
1: Right?
0: Yeah. We have actually the rehab side also has a kitchen for patients to get acclimated, return to home.
1: Oh.
0: To work with their, you know, in their kitchens.
1: To learn to cook their bolognese sauce.
0: Yeah, to get back into the swing of things.
1: Awesome. So, yeah. Oh, Peter, the hour has gone by. Quickly.
0: Oh, well, I enjoyed it.
1: That's great. All right. Peter Burke, the community education manager at the Senior Behavioral Health Unit at St. Joseph's Hospital. Thank you, Grasshoppers. Have a good week.

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1: USA Radio News, I'm John Summers. President Trump meets with U.S. oil refiners and fuel distributors today as he looks for ways to lower gas prices.
2: According to a White House official, he'll be joined by Interior Secretary Doug Burgum, Energy Secretary Chris Wright, and representatives from companies both large and small. Trump is looking to push down gas prices ahead of the midterm elections as polls show growing voter concern about the cost of living. The meeting also comes after Trump announced an oil deal with Venezuela to boost oil supplies as the Iran war has disrupted global supply. I'm Mark Mayfield.
1: It's primary day in Massachusetts. The highest profile race is between 80-year-old incumbent Ed Markey and 47-year-old Congressman Seth Moulton for the Democratic U.S. Senate nomination. Voters will also pick nominees in congressional districts for governor along with other state and local offices. Army Secretary Dan Driscoll submitted his resignation to President Trump.
3: The White House has confirmed Driscoll's resignation. This comes after months of reported tension between Driscoll and the Secretary of War, Pete Hegseth. His departure leaves the Army without a Senate-confirmed leader as the U.S. looks to wrap up its war against Iran. Earlier this year, Hegseth had ousted General Randy George. I'm Scott Carr.
1: President Trump says communities which don't want AI data centers will end up being backwards and poor.
4: Trump posted on Truth Social that communities must let data reign if they want lower taxes and more jobs. Recent polling shows Americans are more opposed to data centers in their neighborhoods. A Fox News survey found that 7 in 10 Americans are against construction of an AI data center in their area. I'm at Mattinson.
1: Recovery efforts continue after severe weather struck northwest Indiana 3 weeks ago. Indiana Governor Mike Braun says his administration is going to investigate the area's utility company, Northern Indiana Public Service Company. From America's News Network, USA Radio News.
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12: 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I'm Amelia Nee, Membership Relations Manager at the Chamber of Commerce, and I'll be one of your hosts along with Ashley Theobald, VP of Marketing.
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12: we start of a new month already, September. 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
14: Oh my gosh.
12: We have a few coming up. Business After Hours, Wednesday, September 9th, 5:30 p.m. at the Sheraton. And that's hosted by McLean Middleton, which we're super excited to support. Two different members there. Out of the Box Luncheon, Tuesday, September 15th, 12 p.m. at First Church Nashua. Young Professionals, Thursday, September 17th, 5:30 p.m. at Panucci's Ale House. Coffee Connections, Tuesday, September 22nd, 8:30 a.m. at Riverwalk Cafe. And then Making the Most of Your Membership, Wednesday, September 23rd, 8:30 a.m. So start to a new month, so new events to come to. So I'd like to welcome our first guests, Chris and Rebecca from Dairy Field School. Welcome.
15: Thank you.
16: Thank you for having us.
12: Yes.
16: So, you guys are busy.
12: Yeah,
16: got a lot of stuff going on. Thanks for fitting us in.
12: Right. And welcome. We're happy to have you. And you know all about the start of a new month because we're kicking off a new school year.
15: Absolutely.
12: So, yeah. For people who aren't familiar with Dairy Field School, tell us all about it.
16: Sure. So I'll give you a quick background. I've been there. This starts my 25th year at Dairy Field. So great place to be. I grew up, I was a public school kid, but then, came to Dairy Field 25 years ago, started off as a sixth and eighth grade science teacher. I'm the athletic director now. And I got to tell you, it's a great place to be. If there are families out there looking for, different opportunities for their kids for education, whether it's middle school or high school, absolutely incredible place to be. Becca's been in our college counseling office for a while now. I think we do a great job of preparing kids for, not only high school, but then for life after high school there too.
15: So this is the start of my sixth year at the Dairy Field School, but more than 20 working in education in general. I don't want to say how many years. That's too much. I'm excited to start off a new school year. This is the time of year where I get to geek out and get really excited about the start of the year, working with our seniors on their college applications, writing essays, finalizing those college lists. So this is like playoff season for us in the college counseling office.
16: And we've kicked off the athletic side of things. We had kids back on campus last week. We started off preseason there. A lot of our teams doing two-a-days. I love everything about our school. We offer basically, for a small school, we offer every sport. We don't offer football, but outside of that, we pretty much offer anything that that families might want out there, and a great opportunity both in the classroom and on the field there. So yeah, things are moving at Dairy Field right now.
12: Yeah, and I can see that. A small school is what you guys have, roughly 400 students
15: between the middle school and the upper school. Yes, yeah. That's okay. Grades 6 through 12.
12: Okay. So how does being a small school create more opportunities for your kids?
15: we provide an individualized approach to education, you know, one-on-one support for in a lot of situations, but small classroom settings, students know their teachers, students are seen and and are really guided through their middle and upper school years.
16: You know, I think back to when I was teaching middle school, the big change for me when I came that was different than my experience growing up in school was that as a teacher, I never had more than 14 to 16 kids in my class. So like I really got to know each one of my students really well. You know, I could sort of tailor my teaching style and the lessons and things they were doing to kind of the way that best suited them to learn. Right. And I know that's kind of cliche, but like it really did happen because you had the opportunity to get to know each one of your kids really well within the classroom.
14: Right.
16: I'm still an advisor in the middle school. I have a group of any given year, I sort of have 6 to 8 kids that I work with, kind of like a college counseling office where, you know, I work with those kids to help them navigate the classroom, social experiences, athletic experiences. I think that's kind of the magic and sort of secret sauce of Dairyfield is that, you know, we get to really know those kids and those families and kind of tailor their academic and athletic experience to fit what they need at the time there. Because like, I don't know if you guys remember, like middle school, it was such an awkward time. Like I really did not like middle school growing up. And here, I think I would have, you've had 2 kids come through. You know, I think you can, I don't know if you can speak to that at all, but like, I think middle school and high school is a great place to be at Dairyfield.
15: Yeah. Both of my kids have had an amazing and very positive experience at Dairyfield. Like you were saying about middle school, it's such an awkward time in general. And to go through it in such a supportive environment, I think has made all the difference. You know, like Chris, I'm an advisor, but I'm an advisor in the upper school. So I advise 5 or 6 students. I'm also one of the field hockey coaches. So in a small school, we wear a lot of different hats and we get to know kids inside and outside of the classroom. So when it comes to advising them and it comes to teaching them, we really know them and we can sort of tailor things to what works best for each student. That's how we approach things in the college counseling office as well. There are 3 of us in our office to guide each senior class. We start earlier than that, but really each senior class through the college counseling, through the college journey. So getting to know them on such an individualized way really helps to make it such a seamless process.
14: Yeah. That's awesome.
13: Which would have been great because I felt like a lot of it, like especially when I was growing up in high school and stuff, I was like, I don't even know where to begin.
15: Yeah. So it's a lot.
13: Yeah.
15: Yeah. And it's, you know, I'm much older than you, but it's very different from when I applied, from when, you know, a lot of our students, from when their parents applied. It's an entirely different process. And to be able to have an individualized approach where we are there for the students all the time to be able to answer their questions and for their parents, too, I think hopefully helps to make it a seamless process.
14: Right. Yeah.
13: So what does, now that the school year is starting, kind of what does like a whole child education look like with you guys, like day to day? What can a middle schooler expect?
16: Well, I'll throw it back to you guys for a second. When you guys grew up and when you went to middle school or high school, did you sort of did you identify with like a certain group? Were you guys into band? Were you theater? Did you do athletics? Were robotics? Like did you feel like you were kind of pigeonholed into one of those groups?
17: Sure.
13: I was going to say, I kind of floated around a little bit.
17: Same.
13: I did leave band because my choir group was going to Six Flags and I didn't want to have to wait a year. So I was that kid that was like, Six Flags is this year, I don't have to wait. So yeah, I would say though, there's a little bit of a pigeonhole because I was more on the sports than like other things, but yeah.
17: Sure. I tell people I feel like I tried every sport under the sun, like from karate, soccer, ballet, like just all across the board. And then I would say high school, I got into, you know, Latin club and art club and things like that. I feel like there is that pressure with kids.
14: Mm-hmm.
17: You have to fit into a certain mold if, you know, you're either a soccer player or you're an art club person or you're a theater person.
16: Yeah.
17: And so it's really beautiful when you see a school that supports everything and supports, you know, you can try a different thing every semester and you're so young and you're being molded. And so you want to try all those things and get a taste for, okay, what do I actually like? What is something I'm passionate about?
16: That's why I was throwing that to you guys, because I think that's something that Dairyfield does really well is we have kids that come in all the time who maybe they were passionate about the theater or athletics or band or whatever it is before they came in, right? But Dairy Field's flexibility within the scheduling offers those kids kind of a safe place to try different things, right? Mm-hmm. We have kids that come in all the time into our athletic program that have never played a sport before, right? Mm-hmm. And there's an opportunity for them to try those sports and not feel pressured that like, oh, I don't have the skill level or I don't have the experience, while also supporting our really high-end athletes at the same time. I think that's, you know, I tell the story all the time. I played saxophone up through eighth grade, right? And then, you know, the marching band wasn't cool and different. I think if I had gone to a place like Dairy Field, I probably would have continued to play my instrument while also feeling like, yeah, I can be part of it. I can be part of the lacrosse team. I can go take an art class that I want to take, right? And not mm-hmm. feel that it's not cool to do those things. So mm-hmm. I think that's something that Dairy Field does really well, is it offers opportunities for kids to try a lot of different things and actually have those things be celebrated.
15: Mm-hmm. We have flexibility in our schedule that allows kids to be able to do that. We have a really wide range of courses, of electives, of co-curriculars for students to choose from. So if saxophone is your thing, and so is musical theater, and then you want to play lacrosse, you can do all of those things.
16: Yeah.
13: Mm-hmm. Is there one that you guys have noticed that the kids are really just starting to like gravitate mm-hmm. towards?
16: Well, I would kind of, I mean, it, probably just due to like over the last couple of years, we've had some big changes on campus. We've added a full robotics and sort of like STEM and 3D printing lab. Our athletic and wellness center was built about 5 years ago and is state of the art. Wow. So we've seen a big increase in sort of, you know, those areas. A lot of our kids are gravitating towards our STEM programs. Like I said, the 3D printing, a lot of neat, you know, new sort of programming that we can do because of the facilities that we've upgraded on campus there.
15: But at the same time, how many of our athletic teams last year went to and or won state championships?
16: Oh, my God. So we had this is going to test me right now. We had girls basketball won the Division II state championship last year. We had our boys baseball team advance to the Division III championship last year. Girls tennis won for the third year in a row Division I state championship. And then our boys lacrosse team won the Division II state championship last year. All of our teams made the playoffs last year. And that's another thing that's unique about Dairy Field too, is we have teams that play Division I through Division IV. It kind of, it's sort of whatever fits and challenges the program that's there. Our boys Alpine team were runners up last year. We had a really good year last year athletically.
17: That's awesome. Yeah. So if you're just tuning in, you've definitely heard of Dairy Field School if your kids play sports. 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We're chatting with Chris and Rebecca from Dairy Field School. We touched a little bit on, you know, obviously joining a club, like you said, art club or and different things like that. And then also sports. Let's talk about long-term commitment, whether that's, you know, a mentoring relationship or sports or club, and the effect of how that builds character and confidence in your kids at Dairy Field.
15: I think that one of the things we do the best is teaching our students to be self-advocates. They develop great relationships with their advisors, with their coaches, with their teachers, that when they go on and they move on from Dairy Field, they know how to advocate for themselves. They know how to approach a professor in college and say, hey, I need help with this. When are your office hours? They know when they're applying for jobs, how to seek out and look for exactly what is going to be the best fit for them. So I think that that's one of the things when we're thinking and talking big picture that Dairy Field does really well.
16: Mm-hmm. Yeah. I'm always amazed every year. We have some great alumni events that happen on campus. And every year we get our recent alums that come back and they're like, Coach, my first year at school was so easy. All my roommate was up till, you know, 3 a.m. writing a 3-page paper. You know, our kids are so well prepared to go off to school that oftentimes that's the leg up that they get. Now, obviously, as they advance sophomore, junior year, the courses get harder. But that first year when they go off to school, they're so well prepared. They know how to do school. They've been trained on how to, you know, how to become really good students. They know how to study. They know how to take notes. They know how to advocate for themselves. They go to the professors. They sort of recognize in themselves when they're struggling, and they know how to take care of themselves when they do that. So I would agree that, you know, sort of that relationship that is built with their faculty on campus there. But then I would even say, like, you guys, like, how have you been back to a high school reunion? Have you gone? Have you done any high school events since you guys have graduated?
17: No, I have not. No, yeah. I went to a public school for a bit, and I feel like with a smaller school like you guys, the reunions are a little bit more personal, you know, and prioritized, I should say.
16: Yeah, it's not even just the events on campus, but it's like it's how much I still. I have kids that come back 15, 20 years that graduated when I first started coaching and teaching, and they come back and they'll play in the alumni lacrosse games and stuff. I went to like one alumni event after high school, right?
17: Yeah.
16: And it's kind of like, all right, we've moved on to that stage of life.
17: Right.
16: The connections that these kids build with their teachers, with their peers and other things, it's almost like having a college experience before you even go to college, right?
17: Mm-hmm.
16: And they really are meaningful bonds and relationships that are built there. And it's amazing how many of them stay in contact with each other and then help each other after college too. The opportunities, whether it's from the offices at school and the faculty there for jobs, but also they help each other out too, and they look out for each other afterwards.
17: So true.
16: It's pretty neat.
17: That's awesome. Let's talk a little bit more about the college counseling, Rebecca. You
15: sure.
17: touched on this with that. Coming up, really. I mean, school years fly. Do they start now?
15: Oh, they started a long time ago. So the college process starts in grade 9 for any high school student, whether they realize it or not. And at Derryfield, that's a pretty deliberate process. We have a 4-year college counseling curriculum that's age appropriate for every student and each grade level. Some bigger things that we do, we have a college fair every year where 80 plus colleges come to Derryfield just to meet with our students. And
17: oh, wow.
15: Every single one of the students in the upper school gets to attend the college fair to talk to these colleges. And each grade level, they're prepared for what to say and how to interact. But they are addressing it and approaching it from a different lens. You know, ninth graders are just sort of eyes wide open, learning about how many different schools there are out there. Whereas our upper school, or, you know, our juniors and seniors are making those really important connections with the person who's going to be reading their application. So it starts in the grade 9.
17: Wow.
15: It's different programming all the way through, depending on the grade level. But yeah, our seniors who are coming back will be coming back with essays written, hopefully. And we'll be working with them on their essays throughout the fall to help polish those and get them ready, working on their applications and finalizing their college lists, and then counseling them the whole way through making that decision. Because it's a big decision for our students, for their parents. It's such an investment. We want to make sure that they're finding the place that's going to be the best fit for them for the next 4 years.
17: Yeah.
16: That's crazy. Can you guys imagine that? I didn't even, my college search started like the fall of my senior year.
17: I was gonna say,
16: it's crazy the pressure on kids now and how like quickly that starts. But
17: yeah.
16: I am amazed every year at the job that our college counseling does that sort of prepares the kids not only as seniors, but like starting as freshmen and sort of easing them into it. Because, I mean, if you guys, I didn't know what I wanted to do as a freshman, right? Mm-hmm. It's kind of intimidating to think that. But mm-hmm. sort of, they do a great job of guiding these kids and saying, look, you don't need to know what you want to do now as a freshman, but here are some things to think about as you're going through so that it doesn't become overwhelming when you're a senior, when mm-hmm. you get there.
15: And starting those conversations early, we don't want it to be a mad race starting in fall of senior year. It's a thoughtful, slower process mm-hmm. and involves conversations with so many people, with coaches, with advisors, of course, parents. It's a family conversation that we have with our students and their parents to really make sure that this is, you know, an enjoyable process, because it is exciting being able to choose the next phase and stage of your education and where you're going to go and what you're going to study. So we want it to be a positive and exciting process.
17: Yeah.
16: I think we started that early so that the door stays as wide open as possible,
15: exactly,
16: right? Because
15: yes.
16: you don't know what you want to do when you're 13, 14 years old, right? But
17: yeah.
16: like you want them thinking as big picture as possible. And I think what amazes me every year is the number of kids that we have that we send off to college that don't end up transferring,
17: mm-hmm.
16: that don't go someplace else, right? Because they've made such a thoughtful choice in what they, where they want to go, what they want to study, and then having options that maybe, hey, plan A didn't work out, but I'm still at the right place that gives me opportunities to do what I want to do later, now that I've figured out who I am.
17: Right.
16: At that point.
13: Do a lot of the kids stay pretty local for college, or is it a pretty good mix?
15: It's such a wide range.
13: Yeah.
15: They will. So last year's the class 26, there were 73 students, and I think that they will matriculate at 48 different colleges.
13: Oh, wow.
15: Yes.
13: Okay.
15: So we have great relationships with a number of colleges where our students apply, but they really are finding the best fit for them.
17: Mm-hmm.
16: And what I the one of the stats that amazes me every year too is I think it's something like over 90% of the kids that you advise got into their top choice for school
15: wow.
16: last year.
15: Yeah, 90% into their top choice and 100% into one of their top three.
17: Wow! Yeah. Oh my gosh!
16: So they were awesome. Yeah.
17: And I liked what you guys said about starting in ninth grade because I was always on the team of, oh, they're so young, don't pressure them into a decision. But really, when you start that early, it gives them more time. It feels less pressured.
15: That's because, our goal.
17: Yeah,
15: yes.
17: You have more time to think about it and really choose and narrow down, okay, who are actually my top three? Where do I actually want to go?
15: Sure. And if they don't have a top three, that's okay too. Yeah. Really, when we're starting in grade 9 or even in grade 10, we're having conversations about, what are you involved in at Dairy Field? What are you doing in your community? How can you expand your horizons to find out what you are passionate about, where your interests lie? Because that's what this whole thing should be about in general, is finding what sparks you, what drives you to get out of bed in the morning, and what excites you to sort of keep going into trying new things. So that's what we want them to be focusing on. And yeah. It just sort of naturally unfolds from there.
16: Mm-hmm. Well, and there's so many cool choices for the kids to choose from in terms of like the programming we offer at school academically that I think it helps to guide them a little bit in making some choices. And I don't know about you guys, but I took like 5 years of French and I don't know why I took 5 years of French. And so if I had some more guidance around like, hey, this is, you know, maybe what you want to do later in life and in high school and in college, you know, I think that's another thing that it really helps our kids with, is it sort of helps them to guide, all right, over the next 4 years, what are the classes you want to take at Dairy Field, and what direction do you want to go with that?
17: Right. So one of my favorite questions to ask, I mean, you've been at Dairy Field for a long time, Rebecca, 5-6 years. Do you have a certain student or a story that comes to mind? This is why I do what I do. This is why I love Dairy Field. It's kind of a pop quiz, but we like to ask that on the show.
15: there are a few that happen every year. I mean, it's the kids in the community that keep us coming back to do what we do. There are a few that happen every year that really inspire and excite, for sure. My own two children are at Dairy Field. So for me, I always look at things, every situation from a parent's lens, but also from the educator lens.
17: Yeah.
15: With every bit of programming that we institute or you know, change, it's really thinking about how will that impact the kids. But yeah, there are so many success stories and that I can think about when I'm thinking about students. You know, maybe the student who struggled in grade 9 and you know, making that transition to an independent school was really hard because they didn't know anybody or the classes were different, but then watching them grow and explore things and really kind of flourish and find their way. That's the reason why we do it.
17: Yeah, that's awesome. And Chris, you must have seen students that graduated with you as a teacher coming back now.
16: It is crazy that I've reached the point in my career where like I was 22 when I started, and you know, if you were a senior, you were 18. And now it's crazy that like in my mind, those kids don't ever age. And now some of those kids have had kids and are starting to apply to Dairy Field. And I'm just like, I can't believe that much time has passed. But to kind of answer your question, yeah, I have a picture on my desk of a kid who graduated in a young adult now who graduated in 2008, Chad Kelsey. And, you know, at the time when I first started, our lacrosse program was not very good. Like it was, we were hemorrhaging. We had like 14, 15 kids. We played club for a little bit. And this was the first kid that I had that truly kind of believed in me and in the school. And him and his mom gave me a picture of him as a youth player. And when he graduated, and it said, you know, basically, you know, I believe in you. And I keep it on my desk and I send him a picture at the start of every school year and kind of say, hey, thank you for, you know, believing in me, believing in the school and sticking with it. And now look at our program, right? Maybe we didn't have the success when you were here, but you helped build that, right? And kind of inspires me every year to continue to want to, you know, get better and continue to build the program and something that they can continue to be proud of. And I just think of the countless other kids. When I was a middle school science teacher, I would keep a trash can of lacrosse sticks in my room because I knew, being a small school, like literally I would hand kids sticks and be like, hey, why don't you try this? Right. Yeah. And I didn't care if they were, you know, if they had ever played a sport before. It's like, come out and just try this. I can help you with that. And then seeing some of those kids develop and go off to school. I have two kids at St. Anselm right now. One of them came to school during COVID and I met him with a mask in a parking lot, literally gave him a stick. And then 4 years later, he's playing college lacrosse at a high level, competing for a national championship. So we have all kinds of stories like that. And again, I think that's the really unique part of Dairy Field, is maybe if you had gone to a bigger school, you wouldn't have had those opportunities, right? But you had someone that saw something special in you and then helped develop that and then got to do something great.
17: Right? That's beautiful. Thank you guys so much for joining us. Listeners, stay tuned. When we come back, Ashley and I will be chatting with another chamber member organization. 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We'll be right back after this short break.

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6: Thank you, Amelia. And thank you to our show sponsor, Bank of New Hampshire. Our next guest today is Emily from Harbor Care. Welcome. How are you?
7: I'm doing well. Thanks, guys.
5: Happy to have you. Yeah,
6: happy to have you on this beautiful day.
5: Yes. Can you believe it's already September?
7: No.
5: Or almost September.
7: No, I cannot.
5: I'm rushing it. So everybody who's not aware of Harbor Care, tell us what you guys do. What are you about?
7: Yeah, so Harbor Care is a health and human services organization. We work to break the cycle of homelessness through housing, healthcare, and veteran services. So we do a lot.
5: So you guys specifically focus on veterans?
7: Yes.
5: That's amazing. So how long have you guys been around?
7: Harbor Care itself has been around since 1980. So we're a institution in New Hampshire and in Nashua.
6: And you guys are not too far off of Main Street, right?
7: We have several locations. Oh. So our Harbor Care Healthcare and Wellness Center is located just off Main Street on 45 High Street. And that is our clinic location where we provide primary care, behavioral health care, and we also have an in-house pharmacy.
6: Oh, nice. Okay. So how did you get into Harbor Care?
7: I saw a posting online, a job posting for a job doing grant coordination, and I applied.
6: That's awesome. I love it. It's kind of how when people ask me like how I got into the chamber, I'm like, I just kind of fell into it.
8: Yeah.
6: And I'm here 4 years later. So,
8: and how long have you been there, Emily?
7: I've been there almost 8 years now.
8: Okay.
7: Wow. Yeah.
8: Coming up on 10. Good for you.
7: Yeah. Yeah. It's been wonderful. It's such a great place to work.
6: So what do you guys have going on? Do you have any like upcoming events coming on? And
7: yeah, so we have on September 18th, we will be hosting our 23rd, I believe, annual stand down in Manchester, New Hampshire at the Eversource campus.
8: And what is the stand down event?
7: So stand down historically is when veterans that are at war have a day of rest, essentially, where these days it's focused on mental health or mm-hmm. extra training, things like that. But our stand down is an opportunity for veterans, particularly those experiencing homelessness, but it's open to all veterans to have a moment to rest, to get the services that they need and be connected with other veterans, with the community, to essentially help them do more with their lives.
8: Yeah. Okay. And those services that you offer, could you explain a little bit more in detail exactly what they are? I'm assuming when you're trying to break the cycle of homelessness with veterans, I've heard there's like a lack of resources. And so do you find a lot of family members are the ones that are contacting you, or is it the veterans themselves that get in touch with you usually?
7: So typically it's the veterans themselves.
8: Yeah.
7: At our stand down event, it's a lot of veterans. Sometimes their families come to connect with resources for them because they might be working or something like that. But typically the veterans come themselves, and we provide all kinds of services at the standout itself. There'll be everything from an organization called Delta Dogs, who provides service dogs for veterans, to the VA. We work in partnership with them, and our services will be there as well. So we have transitional housing for veterans who are experiencing homelessness. We have a work program where we try to get veterans get the education that they need or the connections that they need in order to get a job. We also provide suicide prevention services.
8: Oh, wow.
7: So there's a lot that we do.
8: Yeah. Do you team up with other, you know, nonprofits in the area, or is it kind of like your suicide prevention? I think of Greater Nashua Mental Health. Do you ever team up with those other?
7: Yeah, so we work closely with several organizations. We work with Greater Nashua Mental Health.
8: Yeah.
7: We work with St. Joe's Hospital. We work with many organizations throughout the city and throughout the state as well.
6: It's one of the things I'm really loving about the common theme of Nashua is all of our nonprofits just working together.
8: Mm-hmm.
6: And I love watching it. Like, we had Front Door Agency on here 2 weeks ago.
8: Yeah, I think
6: that's talking about like just how much everyone kind of comes together. I think that speaks volumes for this wonderful city we got going on, just keeping everything together.
8: Yeah.
6: So,
8: and yeah, it's awesome. They all kind of play off of each other. So mm-hmm. if they work with someone, you know, new to the community, they recommend that person to the other nonprofits. I hear that from our chamber members all the time. So it's really cool to see.
7: Yeah, absolutely.
6: So what are some of the kind of like challenges that you guys face?
7: That we face with veterans in particular,
6: or like, I guess as a whole, like, you know, there's always something going on with nonprofits.
8: Yeah.
6: Like, and you guys have a pretty good reputation. So like, what kind of, with veterans and like getting more,
8: help
6: and yeah, whatnot, like, what are kind of some things that, you know, hurdles that you guys have to face? And
7: I mean, where to start?
8: yeah, working with veterans is that's heavy, and I'm sure there's
7: yeah. And I think too, you know, our organization tends to work with the veterans that are struggling the most. So we work with veterans experiencing chronic homelessness, which means that they've been homeless for more than a year, or they've had 4 experiences of homelessness in the last year.
8: Oh, wow!
7: So that's a big deal. So we work a lot with those folks, with trying to get them into housing, with trying to get them connected to the supports that they need through the VA. We work very closely with them. And if they're not eligible for services at the VA, through other places, through our particular health clinic, if they're someone that is diagnosed with HIV/AIDS. We have services for that. We have transitional housing. We have substance use disorder treatment, residential substance use disorder treatment for particularly women, and particularly those that are mothers and or about to become a mother.
8: Okay. Now, with the cycle of homelessness, what patterns do you see specifically? I know everyone has a different story, but with veterans experiencing homelessness, how do they get to that point where you see a common pattern? Okay, this needs to be fixed.
7: Yeah, I don't know that there's necessarily a common pattern. It's mm-hmm. a lot of it is everyone that you know is probably one step away from homelessness.
8: Yeah.
7: You know, it could be a medical disaster. It could be mm-hmm. substance use disorder. A lot of people that are experiencing any kind of substance use disorder treatment typically have an underlying mental health condition.

0: a lot of veterans reach out to you. Do you guys have a mobile van? Like, how do you get out into Nashua and Manchester and the surrounding cities?
1: Yeah, we have a lot of outreach workers. So okay. we have, through our supportive services for veteran families mm-hmm. program, we have a lot of folks who go throughout the state to homeless shelters throughout the state, to different like libraries, different locations where people that might be experiencing homelessness or veterans, they go to VFWs, places like right. that, to just try to get out there and reach people and know that we're available.
0: Mm-hmm. That's awesome.
2: So, I know we talked about upcoming events. What is the future kind of looking like with you guys? Are you guys looking to kind of, obviously everyone's always trying to expand, but like, what's something that like you are getting really excited about that like might be coming up?
1: I mean, I think me personally, I am managing the stand down event. So that's something that I'm really excited about.
0: Yeah.
1: I think it's such an amazing opportunity for veterans to all come together, for our communities to come together and support those who have served us.
2: And I guess I don't think if I asked, how many people attend this event?
1: So last year we had approximately 108 folks come.
2: Okay.
1: And in the past, we've typically focused particularly on veterans experiencing homelessness or at risk of homelessness. And this year we're really opening it up because, like I said, everyone is one crisis away from homelessness. So we want folks to all know what's available to them should they be in that position, as well as connecting veterans with other veterans. That's mm-hmm. a huge piece of what we do. Veterans helping veterans is a cornerstone of veteran services in general. They just get each other.
0: Yeah. And I just put two and two together too. You've been there 8 years. So, I mean, I hate to be the one that always brings it up, but you were there for COVID.
1: Yes.
0: So what did that look like for you? I'm sure that, you know, some challenges arose working with, you know, people experiencing homelessness.
1: Yeah, I mean, we pivoted pretty quickly. We were handing out PPE. We were, our clinic was working to get the vaccinations out when they were available. We had folks reaching out via phone to all of their clients and things like that. So we were able to pivot and continue to provide services.
0: Wow.
2: If you're just tuning in, you're listening to the Greater Nashua Chamber of Commerce's staff on Chamber Chats, live on air at WSMN 1590 AM at 95.3 FM on Facebook and WSMN Live. We are chatting with Emily from Harbor Care. So, talking about COVID, like that was crazy. I feel like a lot of people really just had to like pivot quickly. So I imagine like, especially coming out of it, what did, was like just, I mean, obviously it's a big sigh of relief for everyone, but like, did that change how you guys do services fully? I know before, like some people went right back to how they were, but like what changes from COVID do you think now made it maybe a little bit easier for people who were trying to come to Harbor Care?
0: Yeah. And some organizations changed overall. Like they never went back to their original, how they did things.
1: Yeah. That's a great question and great points. So Harbor Care, you know, as I said, pivoted quickly. We have a lot of telehealth services that are available for our clients.
0: That's great.
1: Through our clinic as well. And I think, you know, folks are able to reach out in different ways now, right? So folks typically have access to technology. We have access through our clinic to technology so that we can conference in specialists to address whatever the client needs, which is actually helpful because oftentimes transportation is a huge barrier for people experiencing homelessness.
0: Yeah, we had learned that in our our LGN Leadership of Greater Nashua program,
2: which Emily's in this year, not to plug.
0: Goodness, welcome. That's so exciting. Well, I can only speak highly of it.
1: I'm very excited.
0: I loved my time in LGN, and we have a nonprofit day where we sit down and we talk about all the surrounding nonprofits and their biggest need. And it's funny you say that because that was one of the number one things everyone touched on was the lack of, you know, transportation. That's a huge problem. Cars are so expensive. And then when you do have one, they're expensive to maintain. Mm-hmm. And so I think that's somewhere where my heart is fixing that issue.
1: Yeah. Something for our stand down that we're providing is if somebody needs transportation to the stand down, they can simply go on our website, contact us, let us know, and we'll try to get you there. We'll do everything we can.
0: That's so awesome.
2: Has I guess not to backtrack, has the telehealth, I'm always curious about this, has that become one of the more popular things that people kind of gravitate towards?

0: words? Because it kind of just more
1: I mean,
0: convenient.
1: It's really a mix.
0: Okay.
1: Yeah, it truly is a mix. So we have more in-person appointments than we do telehealth appointments overall. Mm-hmm. But it is something that is used much more than it was before the pandemic.
0: Yeah. Which I guess makes sense, especially when you mix. Because like when everything went viral or whatever, it makes a lot. People want to come back to in-person. They want to see someone's face.
2: Yeah.
0: And it's nice.
2: Mm-hmm. That personal connection, I feel like people are craving more. Mm-hmm. Do you see that too with veterans, that they want that person-to-person connection?
1: I think everyone does.
2: Yeah.
1: You know, I think everyone that comes, especially people in marginalized communities,
2: yeah,
1: and especially those experiencing homelessness, you don't get eye contact, right?
2: Mm.
1: You don't get looked at and treated with dignity like right. You're a human being. Mm-hmm. And that's something that Harbor Care prides itself on doing.
2: That's awesome.
0: Yeah.
2: And touching a little bit on that, we like to do some myth busting in this show. What are some myths, like a lot of people don't look at people experiencing homelessness as, you know, another person. What are some other myths you see with either the homeless community or just veterans in general that you'd like to, you know, support with a fact? They say everybody remembers the myth and no one remembers the fact. So we like to hone in on that.
1: I think one myth is people who are experiencing homeless choose that.
2: Mm.
1: That's definitely a myth.
2: Yep.
1: You know, as I said, we're all one crisis away.
2: Mm-hmm.
1: I think another one is people are lazy.
2: Mm-hmm.
1: These are not lazy people. They have to work hard.
2: Yeah.
1: Just to meet that. Their basic needs.
2: Mm-hmm. And even, you know, work hard to get out of that situation.
1: Absolutely.
2: It's not an overnight change. You know, a lot of people form habits and that's hard to break. And even we've talked with banks and credit unions on the show of even financial literacy. You know, when they come out of homelessness, they still have to really fight every day. And maybe they weren't taught how to control their finances, or they formed those spending habits that most people have. And so it's hard work to break out of that.
1: Yeah. And that's a great benefit of our transitional housing program is that we do financial literacy with our veterans. So when a veteran comes into transitional housing, that's meant to be a place where they can get stable, where mm-hmm. they can get the treatment that they need. They can get connected to all the other services that they might need so that they can move on to be in permanent housing, to be independent. And so we try to teach them all of those base skills and make those connections because community connection is so important. Again, another piece of the stand down and why we're opening it is that community connection.
2: Right. Mm-hmm. And I'm so glad that's back. I feel like we really lost that. And then the pandemic really showed us how important community connection is.
1: Yeah, 100%.
0: Yeah. And I like that we get to watch it just from the chamber side, like firsthand, mm-hmm. all these things kind of coming together.
2: Yeah.
0: So 8 years, long time. Do you have a story that like it's one of yours, like this is why I do what I do, kind of story that you can share?
1: I mean, I think it's every day. It's hearing the stories of folks who come in needing help and watching them get the help that they need and find success. There's mm-hmm. a particular veteran that comes to my mind who had a child and who was looking for help with just everything. And she is now on her own living with her child, raising him to, you know, and we've broken that cycle,
2: mm-hmm.
1: right? So she has an apartment, she has a job. That cycle got broken.
2: Mm-hmm.
1: That's something that just fills me with purpose and pride.
2: Mm-hmm. I love talking to our nonprofits and just people who help the community in general because they love their job and every day is rewarding. And we ask that question, you know, do you have a certain story that jumps out at you? And we always say it's like picking your favorite child.
1: Yes.
2: You know?
1: Yeah.
2: Like actually every day when I walk into the office, something happens where it's my new favorite story.
1: Yes.
2: That's awesome. Do you have, it's a bit of a pop quiz, but we love asking this question on the show. Through your years, even before you were at Harbor Care, a mentor or an author or speaker, even we've gotten old bosses or teachers that were an influence to you and kind of encouraged you in this career journey.
1: Wow.
2: Loaded question.
1: Yeah, loaded question. I would honestly say I think that my current boss, Vanessa Talasasan, is incredible. She mm-hmm. has been such a great guide and supporter of me and what I want to do versus what she necessarily like would like to guide me to do, but mm-hmm. what I would like to do. So she's always asking great questions about how to how I want to do things and how I want to move forward. Mm-hmm. And she's just been wonderful. Yeah, she's the one who encouraged me to do the leadership.
2: Oh, okay. So yeah. Did Vanessa do LGN as well?
1: No, she. So we had a, I believe it was Magna, one of our other employees did it mm-hmm. 2 years ago and really enjoyed it. And Vanessa is on the chamber board, mm-hmm. I believe.
2: Yes.
0: Yeah. I was going to say that. She is. that's awesome. Yeah, we're excited. LGN is going to be great. Mm-hmm. I remember when I graduated LGN 2022, 2023, mm-hmm. and one of our nonprofit day, we actually toured Harbor Care, and that it was great. So cool because it was yeah. like, at one, it's one of those buildings that like it's big, but you go inside and you're just like, it just keeps going. There's mm-hmm. so much here to look at,
2: oh, that's
0: too,
2: cool.
0: and it was so cool. And
1: so you toured our clinic.
0: I did, yeah. It was okay. super cool, and I mean, I'm sure that's been a handful of years, so I would love to go back at some point. But mm-hmm. yeah, and then. Yeah, because it was the one that was kind of right
1: yep.
0: down over here.
1: Yeah, just so. Right down the street.
0: Yeah, it was so fun. And again, with Nonprofit Day, there's so many nonprofits in Nashville. Like, the class always, we try and, you know, rotate it to see other places. I feel like even in the 4 years I've been here, we still have not been able to, like, capture every single nonprofit.
1: Mm-hmm. Oh, you won't.
0: Yeah.
1: There's
0: many. Mm-hmm. I think I read that there was, like, 900
2: oh my
0: just
2: gosh.
0: In New Hampshire. Don't quote me. I thought that seemed a little high, but I was like, but again, there's also like the smaller like one-offs too.
1: Mm-hmm. Yeah. There's a lot of nonprofits.
2: They touched yeah. on that in my LGN day as well, nonprofit day. And I think you're right. It's around that same number
0: That's
2: in New Hampshire,
0: insane.
2: Which is insane. I mean, just in the Nashua Chamber alone, we just had our 102 nonprofit mm-hmm. join. So lots of nonprofits, and I'm excited for you, Emily, to see firsthand and just get to know the other LGN members this year and hear about their nonprofits they work at as well.
1: I'm really excited.
2: Yeah, my class this year, there's still those bonds and we like to catch up. They just actually met up at O'Shea's Coffee and chatted all morning. So,
1: oh, that's fantastic.
2: Yeah, you form those great relationships. And Nonprofit Day it's a heavy day because you want to do it all. You want to help everybody.
1: Hard.
2: And hearing the struggles that are right outside your front door. And honestly, it's great because you realize you're really privileged. Sometimes you don't know that, you know, your neighbor down the street can't put food on the table.
1: Yeah.
2: And we toured Family Promise and they just talked about families coming in that are experiencing homelessness as well. But with that being said, too, I wanted to ask, do you see a certain age range? Because I feel like that's also a myth with veterans. Mm-hmm. When someone says the word veteran, you think of usually an elderly man.
1: Mm-hmm.
2: Do you kind of see all genders, all ages at Harbor Care?
1: Yeah, I mean, I think we see all ages and genders. Our population, because we tend to work with those who are chronically homeless, who are, you know, experiencing the kind of the most vulnerable folks in our city. We tend to see the older population, but there is definitely coming through younger folks,
2: mm-hmm.
1: and you know, we serve women and men.
2: Yeah, that's great.
0: Do you guys ever? I'm assuming you probably get families too, right?
1: Yes.
0: Yeah.
1: Yeah. We have several families.
0: Do you guys have like kids programs too as well?
1: So we provide through our transitional housing, we provide, I'm not sure how to describe it, services for the kids. So a lot of times it's connecting kids with services through other organizations because we don't ourselves do specific kids programming,
0: yeah.
1: Like day-to-day stuff, but we have providers that we connect with. We work a lot with the Boys and Girls Club in Milford.
0: Okay.
2: Oh, yeah. Wow. Oh, that's great.
1: Yeah.
2: Yeah,
1: I have a great partnership with them.
2: Right by there. Yeah, Boys and Girls Club is great. And the Amano Center, they put on some great shows as well.
1: Nice.
2: Yeah, that's awesome. I was going to ask too, and it just left my brain. The train went away
0: oh.
2: of my question. Oh, I was going to ask about your stand down event.
1: Yeah.
2: Do you want to touch a little bit more on that? Do you guys take sponsorships? I know that's kind of how the chamber, we work our events. Do you take sponsorships and are you still looking for those partnerships?
1: Yeah. So anyone that wanted to, that's interested in the Stand Down event, it's such a great opportunity to support our veterans and to get some visibility for your organization as well.
2: Yeah.
1: We have, you know, as I said, approximately 108 people attended last year. This year, we expect more.
2: Oh, wow.
1: And we have approximately 50 vendors who will be coming, community partners and vendors. So a lot of them are nonprofits that offer services to veterans. We have legal aid. We have a person giving haircuts. We will have an eye doctor on site that will be providing eye exams to veterans free of charge, things like that. So it's a great opportunity. Sponsorships, if you're interested in looking at those, you can go to our website, harborcarenh.org. And under veterans, there is a drop down for the Stand Down, or you can just type /stand-down.
2: Okay. That's awesome. And you said 108 last year and you're expected to get more.
1: Definitely expecting to get more this year.
0: Do people register for this? Or is it just kind of a show up?
1: So we have a pre-registration if especially if someone, as I said before, needs transportation help or just would like to pre-register, they can go again to that same website and there's a link for veterans to pre-register.
2: Okay.
0: Do you guys with this event also partner with like Easter Seals in Manchester as well?
1: So Easter Seals will have a presence there. We don't necessarily like partner with them for the event.
0: Yeah.
1: Our main sponsor is Eversource this year, and we partner with the VA.
0: Oh, okay. Nice.
1: Yeah.
2: Do you guys get a lot of churches that volunteer at these things?
1: We do. We have a church, actually, and I can't think of the name of it off the top of my head, that reached out and asked if they could collect things to just bring to us so that we could give to the veterans.
2: Mm-hmm. Yeah. I was going to say, when I was in eighth grade, confirmation, I think. My project was I went to Veterans Park in Manchester and we packed up lunches and handed them out. And that was like such a great experience, especially as an eighth grader. You know, it was such a cool opportunity and I brought some friends with me and I still think about that. So I'm assuming Harbor Care takes volunteers. Yes.
1: So we have so many volunteers.
2: Oh, that's a great thing.
1: Which is
2: then.
1: Great. Yeah. Through Harbor Care itself, our employees are encouraged to volunteer the day of, as well as through Eversource. So if we end up needing more, we will be reaching out to the community.
2: Okay.
0: Yeah. Well, it's great that they always want to volunteer.
2: Yeah.
1: Yeah. We also have a wish list, which is also on our website. So if you want to purchase an item for veterans, that's also an option.
2: Oh, that's great. Well, that flew. Emily, thank you for joining us today. Ashley, it's been a pleasure as always. Listeners, join us in 2 weeks when we will be joined by two other chamber members. 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I'm Amelia Nee. Thanks for tuning in.
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1: USA Radio News, I'm John Summers. The jury in the Lindsey Clancy triple murder trial in Massachusetts is asked to keep deliberating after saying they're unable to reach a unanimous decision. The judge made that request after the jury sent a note to him as they resumed deliberations for just over an hour this morning. The White House confirms Army Secretary Dan Driscoll has submitted his resignation to President Trump. This comes after months of reported tension between himself and Secretary of War Pete Hegseth. His departure leaves the Army without a Senate-confirmed leader. President Trump says the U.S. will still smack Iran, even with the regime on the verge of collapse. Trump was asked by reporters at the White House Monday about his warning concerning a new U.S. strike.
2: Their Navy is gone. Their Air Force is gone. Their surveillance equipment is almost entirely gone. That doesn't mean we won't smack them. We'll see what happens.
1: His warning came after the U.S. and Iran exchanged strikes late Sunday. Trump said even with Iran in collapse, it doesn't mean the U.S. won't still hit them hard. Trump announced new drug pricing deals with nearly a dozen drug makers.
3: While joined by some of the pharmaceutical CEOs at the White House, Trump said this is a continuation of his favored nation policy for drug prices.
2: Our most favored nation's discounts represent the largest reduction in prescription drug prices in the history of our country and in the history of medicine.
3: Trump said people in the U.S. now pay some of the lowest prices in the world. I'm Mark Mayfield.
1: Transportation Secretary Sean Duffy says more than 100 trucking schools across the nation are shuttered over fraud concerns. This comes as the Department of Transportation cracked down on truck drivers who don't speak English. From America's News Network, USA Radio News.
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9: 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Happening on this day in 1939, Germany invades Poland, starting World War II. And in 1995, the Rock and Roll Hall of Fame opens. Born on this day in 1875, Tarzan author Edgar Rice Burroughs. And in 1946, Barry Gibb. Dying on this day in 1989, MLB Commissioner A. Bartlett Giamatti of a heart attack at 51. And in 2023, Jimmy Buffett. He was 76.
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1: This is Ben Biskovich, owner of Heal Strong for Life, concierge physical therapy and personal training, here with your healthy moment. If you're over 50, your newsfeed is likely dominated by articles on wellness and longevity. I guess it's better than the reverse home mortgage and erectile dysfunction ads all beginning in a few years. A weak grip strength is not only associated with physical disability and frailty, but is a better predictor of dying early from all kinds of diseases, including heart disease. Recent studies have shown that grip strength to be a better indicator of heart health and risk of heart attack than blood pressure. So what's going on? Basically, grip strength is an easy, fast, inexpensive, safe way to test your overall upper body strength. We're not counting push-ups or pull-ups or testing your one rep max in the bench press or squat. Simply squeeze this $30 to $50 tool called a dynamometer as hard as you can to register the amount of pounds of force you can produce. Then we can correlate that with age and gender norms to see if you are at increased or decreased risk for premature death. That doesn't mean that squeezing a tennis ball to improve your grip strength is going to make you live longer. In fact, it'll probably just give you lateral epicondylitis. I've seen a few posts from influencers recommending holding on a chin-up bar as hanging there as long as you can. This is double stupid. Hanging from a chin-up bar is going to stretch out your shoulder ligaments and pinch your rotator cuff, leading to instability and pain. However, if you have the strength to pull yourself up at least 10% to engage your biceps, posterior deltoid, shoulder blades, and back muscles, that makes all the difference. It takes the stress off your ligaments and rotator cuff and puts it where you want it, on your muscles. But if you don't have a chin-up bar or you're unable to perform a 10% pull-up hold, then try a farmer's carry. It's simple. Grab two heavy things you can barely lift and carry them as far as you can. If you don't have weights, you can try buckets of water. Keep your core tight, try not to waddle, keep your chest up and shoulders back. You get bonus points for keeping low and pulling your arms up a bit. Not only will this help your grip strength, but it'll provide a much more beneficial workout for systemic release of growth hormones, IG factors, and testosterone. Follow me for more tips. Let's make the most of the rest of your life.
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5: 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We're coming to you from WSMN 1590 AM and 95.3 FM in the turret of the Masonic Temple on Main Street, our window on the world in downtown Nashua. You can see the signs in the windows when you're driving on Main Street from any direction, and we can see the bustling of the city, north, south, east, and west. We're back on the radio. And we're attempting to do the last Tuesday of the month at 11 o'clock. And over the next weeks and months, we'll be giving you great information about various topics aimed at improving your quality of life, as well as opportunities for people at least 62 years old living in southern New Hampshire. The Village Network helps seniors maintain active, safe, and independent lives in their homes and communities. The Village Network is a nonprofit organization founded about 10 years ago by Ellen Curlop. Many of you know Ellen. She has lived and worked in Nashua most of her life, and she's also the founder of Life Coping, an independent case management agency. Ellen is usually in the studio with me. However, she was unable to make it today, so I decided to do the show by myself because it's been a while. It's been over a month, so I thought I'd get back on the air, and you'll just be hearing my voice for the next hour. We'll be scheduling many exciting guests for the Village Network Hour in the future. So if you have an idea for someone you'd like to hear from, feel free to call me and make a recommendation at 603-891-0008. I'm your host of the Village Network Hour, Suzanne Kopierniak. I grew up in Western Mass and moved to a suburb of Boston following graduate school because that's where the jobs were. My husband and I then moved to the Granite State to buy a house and start a family in Nashua. That was over 30 years ago. When I arrived in Nashua, I admired the great work Ellen Curlop and her staff at Life Coping were doing for seniors in the community. I applied for a job to work under her expertise and took on the challenge of measuring up to the extremely high standard of care that she expects from all of her employees. That was over 20 years ago. Ellen and I are both still going strong. About 10 years ago, Ellen asked me to take on her new project at the time, Village Network. I was very interested and became the executive director. I want to tell you more about the Village Network and explain why a Village Network Hour. It's a very exciting concept of care for seniors who want to remain independent, and we help them stay safely in their homes as they age. We have a lot of great information to pass on to you, and information sharing is just one of the many advantages of Village Network membership. The Village Network is part of a national movement of villages developed across the country over the last 25 years or so. The first village was Beacon Hill Village in Boston. There were several people who lived and worked on Beacon Hill all their lives, and they wanted to remain there. It is said that a man in his 70s was on a ladder and then on the roof of his house to wash the windows, and his wife decided that that was something they should no longer be doing themselves. So from there, the first village was born, Beacon Hill Village. Our village in southern New Hampshire, the Village Network, is part of the national Village to Village Network. The mission of the Village Network is to help older residents continue living independently in their own homes by coordinating the provision of comprehensive, high-quality, and affordable non-medical home management services. We have the goal of providing safety and supports for seniors to live happy, healthy, active lives while they age at home. We know that 75% of the elderly population want to stay at home and do not want to live the end of their lives in a nursing home. With the right amount of services at the right time, 98% are able to remain at home, and we think that's a great success rate. We know something has to be done to prepare for the care of our older residents in southern New Hampshire. Americans are definitely living longer. Since 1900, our average lifespan has increased by 30 years. People at least 85 are the fastest growing age demographic in the United States and in the world. Every day for the next 20 years, 10,000 people in the U.S. will turn 65. And by 2032, just 6 years from now, 20% of the nation's population will be at least 65. More people will be over 65 than under 16. In New Hampshire, upwards of 15% of the population is already 65 or older, and I don't think we're ready for them. We don't have in place the services they're going to need or the kind of services they're going to want. The Village Movement is a 21st century solution to a 21st century problem. The Village Network is one option for people as they age, and that's why we're here discussing it on the Village Network Hour. I'm your host, Suzanne Kopierniak. Something that me and Ellen and I usually talk about is you do have to be 62 or over to join the Village Network. But by far, our age of members is much greater than that. And it's actually usually their adult children who are well into their 60s are purchasing the Village Network membership for their elderly parents, older parents. Who could be in their 80s and 90s, and that's much more likely. But it wasn't something we thought of when we were developing the model. So just an interesting fact that we did learn as the years go by. It's estimated that nearly 30% of the 38.2 million people age 65 or older in the U.S. receives some form of caregiving, either for health reasons or to help manage daily activities. More than 65% of these older individuals rely on family members, friends, and even neighbors for assistance with things like preparing meals, buying groceries, bathing, taking medication, and getting transportation. The largest number of caregivers take care of older adults without dementia or a disability. Adult children are the largest group of caregivers. Many caregivers limit their participation in social activities, such as visiting family and friends or going out for enjoyment, due to caregiving responsibilities. Fewer than 5% of caregivers attend support groups. Only a little over 6% receive training, and about 13% use respite care. The highest proportion of people using support groups, training, and respite are caring for people with both dementia and a disability. It came to our attention that not everybody is familiar with the term respite, and that is getting care. If you care for a loved one and need to go out of town on vacation, family wedding, whatever it might be, getting either someone in the home to care for your loved one or having them go to a facility temporarily while you go about your travel or whatever it is you need to do. And that is called respite. It's a respite for the full-time caregivers that normally take care of the person. The right amount of services is a major focus as we guide our members. We are available to coach them so that they do not buy into more services than they need. And that way, the Village Network helps members preserve their assets. We do not provide any of the services ourselves because that would be a conflict of interest. We're just one phone call away at 603-891-0008. That's 891-0008 for as little or as much help that might be needed at a specific time. Since another major focus is preventing people from being taken advantage of, we really do our homework when checking on providers, and they must demonstrate high-quality standards before they can be added to our preferred list. We determine what background and screening checks they do on their employees, if they have insurance and are bonded, any licenses or certifications, as well as 3 to 4 reference checks. In addition, all of our providers are local, experienced, known, and trusted members of the community. Often they have been used by and are recommended by members of our Board of Directors. The Village Network Board of Directors is a diverse group of local professionals, including attorneys, financial planners, insurance specialists, politicians, bankers, medical professionals, local businessmen, as well as Village Network members. People have likened us to Angie's List, and I must say that the key difference is this rigorous vetting process that we perform on behalf of our members. Member input is critical to the success of the Village Network. Most of our preferred providers offer a discount to Village Network members. Whenever members use any of our providers, we follow up with them to do a satisfaction survey in order to assess the quality of the service performed. If a member expresses a need that we did not anticipate, then it's my job to locate providers, vet them, and provide recommendations to our member. You're listening to the Village Network Hour. I'm your host, Suzanne Kaperniak. We're talking about features of the Village Network, serving people at least 62 years old, living in southern New Hampshire. The phrase, "it takes a village," is taken from an African proverb that says it takes a village to raise a child, which means that a child will only thrive if he lives surrounded by people who have a sense of community. While we think the same is true for every person throughout their entire lifespan, and the Village Network focuses on the elderly in our communities. Although our members must be at least 62 years old, we quickly found that those people equally as interested in our program are the adult children of older people, as I said earlier. With the increasing lifespan of our elders, we must also provide support for the adult children of aging parents. Let's face it, for many families, today's lifestyle is very different from that of years past. Relatives were viable options for support on an everyday basis. Now, even aging parents with nearby children and grandchildren must seek broader support networks. Strong families find ties loosened in terms of how available members can be for each other. One of our goals for the Village Network is to have members volunteer to help other members in such a way that we are capitalizing on everyone's skills and strengths, as well as reducing the cost for services to our members. Transportation is by far the most frequently requested service by Village Network members. When possible, one of our volunteers provides rides to our members free of charge. If your destination is further or you require some other means of transportation, I'm happy to help you arrange it with one of our vetted preferred providers, often at a discounted rate to Village Network members. At the same time that we're experiencing longer life expectancies and this growing critical mass of seniors, our state and local governments are facing unprecedented financial challenges, forcing severe cutbacks in services. Similarly, nonprofits geared to assist seniors are experiencing dramatic increases in requests for help while coping with crippling reductions in their budgets and especially in their resources. For many seniors, the intimate family structure that our parents and grandparents relied on no longer exists. Family members are less likely to live near one another than they were decades ago. The continuum of care has a massive gap in the provision of services to help people age in their own homes. The village model is exactly what the federal and state governments want, people who are organizing to care for themselves. Current members agree that Village Network membership is about helping themselves and looking for interesting things to do. We want to do as much as we can so that aging does not become overwhelming. I'm Suzanne Koperniak, and you're listening to the Village Network Hour. Our financial commitment is to offer an affordable membership fee that members will consider a great value for the range of services available with just one phone call to the Village Network at 603-891-0008. That's 891-0008. I'm available to answer questions, provide information, and talk to you about Village Network membership. Members have access to preferred providers who have the Village Network seal of approval and often offer a discount to Village Network members. Coordination of services is also available as needed. We want membership in the Village Network to be affordable for people of middle income, which we consider a real effort in the preservation of their assets. We can assist members in deciding how much of what services to purchase so that they're not spending money on what is not needed. In a nutshell, the mission of the Village Network is to help older residents continue living independently in their own homes by coordinating the provision of comprehensive, high-quality, and affordable community living services. We hope to achieve our mission by building a support system and a community that fosters independent living and improve quality of life as long as possible. People being able to take care of themselves while living in their own homes is very empowering, making our members stronger and more confident in controlling their lives and knowing their rights. Allowing people to enjoy life in a familiar setting with friends both old and new has guided our work with people at least 62 years old living in southern New Hampshire. As I mentioned before, adult children have been very interested in Village Network membership for their aging parents and have purchased membership as a gift. Birthdays, anniversaries, holidays, membership to the Village Network makes a perfect gift for parents who have everything. We welcome new members, would love to have you join, and hope you will tell your children, parents, friends, neighbors, and colleagues about the great work we're doing in the Nashua area to help people stay in their homes as they age. Pass along our phone number, 603-891-0008. I'm happy to talk to any callers at 891-0008. Let us help you stay healthy and safe at home. Join the Village Network today. I'd like to share with you a quote by Sinclair Lewis, Nobel Prize-winning author, which has become our focus at the Village Network because it is very worthy of our attention and recognition. Let me suggest a footnote to the Golden Rule, admonishing you not to do unto others what pleases your sense of importance and enterprise to think they may want, but to find out what they really want. Next, I'm going to read to you a testimonial from a satisfied customer. We received the following letter from the daughter of a Village Network member who asked us to share her sentiments with as many people as possible. It's a great example of what the Village Network can do for residents of southern New Hampshire who are at least 62 years old and want to remain independently and safely at home while they age. My name is Mary. My mother is a young, 86-year-old widow living on her own in Nashua, New Hampshire. I live in Colorado, and I'm a very busy professional with way too much on my plate and extreme guilt and anxiety over my inability to care for my mother on a daily basis. Last Christmas, I bought a membership to the Village Network at Life Coping as a gift to Mom. We never thought there was a reason to join, but I was attracted to the sales pitch and bought it. Lo and behold, in March, Mom fell and broke her hip. She was treated at a local hospital for 4 days and then went to rehab for 10 days. This is where our difficulties began. Mom had follow-up doctor appointments with no transportation. She could no longer do her housework or prepare her meals, and she couldn't even safely get to the mailbox. With one phone call to Suzanne at the Village Network, a volunteer was arranged to transport Mom to her medical appointments. We were referred to two local vetted housekeeping services. National Honor Society students from the neighborhood agreed to make daily visits and check the mail, and we were given the necessary information to enroll Mom in St. Joseph Community Services' Meals on Wheels program. In addition, Suzanne monitored the services and kept me informed of Mom's satisfaction. It's now May. Mom is getting around with a cane and was able to decrease the housekeeping hours and cancel the meal program. One might think that Mom no longer needed the Village. However, it was apparent to us that she needed continued support in her social life. The students adored her and agreed to continue visiting. Mom was enrolled in the Nashua Senior Activity Center as part of her Village Network membership and is taking advantage of the social opportunities there. She has made many new friends, and they provide a natural support group for each other. She's now so busy I can never reach her. With just one phone call, Suzanne stands by to provide guidance as needed. My message is simple. You or your parents are never too young to join the Village Network. Until you need them, you can help them. Be a member, be a provider, be a supporter, be a volunteer. It gives you an opportunity to support a truly worthwhile community organization, meet new people, and enjoy numerous outings and activities. I did, and I'm so glad I did. You may not need their services now, but by enrolling, you will know that there is always someone there covering your back, if and when you need it. My mom and I thank you, Village Network at Life Coping. So there you have it, an adult child who saw the benefit of Village Network membership and purchased it for her mother. Before long, her mom reaped the benefits of a village and continued to thrive, surrounded by people who have a sense of community. Another testimonial that I would like to share is from a current Village Network member who knew we were applying for a grant. He is a lawyer and has knowledge of grant writing activities. He offered to write a testimonial, suggesting that it would be looked upon favorably by the grant committee as something that was not required as part of the application, but definitely added firsthand knowledge of the range of services available with Village Network membership and customer satisfaction. To whom it may concern, I want to happily submit this testimonial as evidence of the tremendous and varied works performed by the Village Network. Their guidebook talks of the many services and support given to members, phone call support, finding easy or difficult answers and solutions, and rides and support for members. In the aftermath of an extended hospitalization, I have had more than 20 occasions when services were cheerfully performed for me. More transportation will be had in the future. It was a great opportunity for a small price. Call anytime with questions. That letter meant a great deal to us because we were able to hear how a particular member personally benefited from Village Network membership, the elements that were important to him, and how we fit in to support the goals he has for himself as he ages safely and independently at home. Thank you very much for listening. We're going to take a quick break. I'm your host, Suzanne Koperniak, and you're listening to the Village Network Hour.

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1: 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Is it time to start thinking about fall leaf cleanup yet? Again, if you can afford someone else to do this laborious, back-breaking work, then you should. Pay them so you have time and energy and less pain to go for a hike. I understand this is unrealistic for most, but you get my point. I do recommend that you make it a family activity if you can. Regardless of their ages, their kids should be outside helping and or playing. It's called the apprenticeship model of parenting. I think it's way more important that you make leaf piles for your children than take them to Disney. There's a few things going on. First of all, you're spending time together outside getting physical activity, mixing in some fun along the way. You do not make your kids' life easy by making your kids' life easy. They need to see that work is part of life, and that's okay. The number one attribute that is most closely associated with happiness is, drumroll please, work ethic. But if you are forced to do some raking this year, remember these few tips. Keep your chest up and your shoulders back. Try to keep a loose and open grip. Squeezing the rake too hard can lead to lateral epicondylitis and tennis elbow. Try pulling and stepping back opposed to bending and twisting to avoid lower back strain. And the worst thing you can do following a bunch of yard work is grab a beer and sit on the couch. This will just increase inflammation and cause things to tighten up and you won't be able to get up. Remember to maximize your recovery with RPM. Roll protein meditate. Roll a tennis ball on your back against the wall or floor for a few minutes on each side. And people always ask, how long or hard should I do it? My answer is, how long or hard would you want a massage therapist to go? Slow and deep, but it should be a good hurt. Rolling after your activities flushes out the inflammation as well as elongates muscles like a rolling pin. Not only will you be less sore in the morning, but you will have improved performance sooner with fewer injuries. Follow me for more tips. Let's make the most of the rest of your life.
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11 a.m. George says that'll work, so that's what we're going to shoot for. You can visit our radio webpage at wsmn.live, and it will direct you to more information on the Village Network. As we usually do in the second half of the show, we go over some health awareness topics. So August 2026, for instance, is Psoriasis Awareness Month. National Psoriasis Awareness Month began in 1997 as an initiative of the National Psoriasis Foundation. It was initially observed in October, but it was later moved to August because there were already numerous awareness days in October. Another important reason for the change was that August is a time of year that allows for activities such as swimming and sunbathing, which expose the skin. Moreover, the sun has a positive effect on psoriasis. Psoriasis is a condition characterized by scaly red and raised patches on the skin, especially on the elbows, knees, and scalp. However, it could also affect other areas in the body. Psoriasis often causes itching, burning, and stinging in the affected areas. Though its etiology is unclear to medical experts, psoriasis occurs when the life cycle of skin cells increases, causing a buildup of excess skin cells that form red patches and scales. Scientists believe that genetics and the immune system are contributing factors to the development of psoriasis. Psoriasis affects people differently, with varying levels of severity. For severe cases, 10% or more of the patient's skin may be affected by the disease. In mild cases, less than 3% is affected by psoriasis. However, psoriasis affects between 3 to 10% of the skin in moderate cases. Because psoriasis is often cyclical, particular triggers such as infections, skin injuries, heavy alcohol consumption, vitamin D deficiency, stress, emotional trauma, certain medications, and smoking may lead to an episode. Thankfully, psoriasis has various treatment options. Creams and ointments can clear skin patches in mild to moderate cases. Light therapy, including UVB phototherapy and ultraviolet A, can also be employed. For severe psoriasis, retinoids, methotrexate, and cyclosporin are the drugs of choice. How can we observe Psoriasis Awareness Month this August of 2026? Donate. You can donate to a psoriasis-centered organization. Donations go a long way in funding more research on the disease and assisting individuals unable to afford proper treatment. End misinformation. Join the campaign to end misinformation on psoriasis. Enlighten people using facts to dispel myths and encourage patients to seek proper treatment. Create awareness. Let others know that August is Psoriasis Awareness Month. Paste a flyer on your window or volunteer at an organization to help fight psoriasis. Five important facts. Plaque psoriasis is the most common type, and it manifests as raised red patches covered by a white buildup of cells. Another type of psoriasis is guttate psoriasis, which is common in children and young adults, and usually appears as lesions. Inverse psoriasis usually appears as red lesions in skin folds, such as behind the knees, the breast folds, the armpits, and the groin. Pustular psoriasis causes skin eruptions and commonly occurs on the hands and feet. Erythrodermic psoriasis leads to painful and itchy redness over large areas of skin. Why is Psoriasis Awareness Month important? Continued awareness of psoriasis is necessary as some people are unaware of its existence. This month provides ample time for circulating accurate information about psoriasis and tips to help patients. People with psoriasis often get asked annoying and offensive questions about their disease because of false societal beliefs. Psoriasis Awareness Month helps dispel such false beliefs and information that people have about psoriasis. Some patients with psoriasis are stigmatized and ostracized because of their skin condition, which should not be the case. This month, we can help tackle that bias. Another thing regarding psoriasis, the Mayo Clinic put out an article that your fingernails can be clues to your health.
Psoriasis can affect fingernails and toenails, causing pitting, abnormal growth, and discoloration. So during August, Psoriasis Awareness Month, experts at the Mayo Clinic say it's important to keep an eye on your nails, as they can provide clues to your overall health. And I did prepare this information thinking Ellen might be with me, and she has always said, I thought she'd enjoy this piece because she has always said the nails are very, very important to keep up and to notice any changes in your nails. Many people develop lines or ridges from the cuticle to the tip. A dermatologist at the Mayo Clinic says that the ridges are actually completely fine and they're just part of normal aging. But there are other nail changes that you should not ignore and may indicate other problems, nutritional deficiencies, and things like that. Pitting, which are small, shallow, dense holes or pinprick-like depressions on the surface of nails, could be a sign of psoriasis. Clubbing, which means the tips of the fingers widen and bulge out and nails curve downward like an upside-down spoon, could happen when your oxygen is low, and you might want to take good care of your lungs in that case. Spooning is when thin, brittle nails curve inward and become concave instead of growing flat or slightly curved. It can happen if you are

talking about topics to keep in mind during the month of August, as we usually do in the second half of our show. And one thing, the next couple of topics, hot weather safety for older adults. Well, as I said earlier, I haven't been here in over a month, so maybe in July would have been a good time to have done information on this, but I think we should keep in mind it is August. It's still summer. Today is a beautiful day that's maybe a little on the cooler side, but we are certainly, I would think, going to still have some hot weather. So I'd like to just go over some tips that you might want to think about as the summer continues. Too much heat is not safe for anyone. It's even riskier if you are older or have health problems. It's important to be cautious and get relief quickly when you are overheated. Otherwise, you might start to feel sick or risk a heart-related illness that could cause serious health issues. Why can extreme weather be more dangerous for older adults than for younger people? Hotter days can cause difficulty in the body's ability to regulate its temperature. This can be challenging for older adults who typically do not adjust as well as others to sudden temperature changes. Additionally, older adults are more likely to have chronic medical conditions that affect the body's response to temperature and to take prescription medications that alter the body's ability to control temperature or to sweat. Being overheated for too long or being exposed without protection to the sun can cause many health problems. Heat-related illnesses include the following. Heat syncope is a sudden dizziness that can happen when you are active in hot weather. If you take a heart medication called a beta blocker or are not acclimated to hot weather, you are even more likely to feel faint. Rest in a cool place, put your legs up, and drink water to make the dizzy feeling go away. Heat cramps are the painful tightening or spasms of muscles in your stomach, arms, or legs. Cramps can result from hard work or intense exercise. Though your body temperature and pulse usually stay normal during heat cramps, your skin may feel moist and cool. Stop the physical activity you're doing and rest in the shade or in a cool building. Drink plenty of fluids, such as water or sports drinks containing electrolytes. Do not consume alcohol or caffeinated beverages. Heat edema is the swelling in your ankles and feet when you get hot. Put your legs up to help reduce swelling. If that doesn't work fairly quickly, check with your doctor. Heat rash is a skin irritation from heavy sweating. It causes red clusters of small blisters that look similar to pimples on the skin. Your skin may feel itchy or you may feel prickly, tingling pain. Keep the infected area dry and use powder to smooth the rash if you so desire and stay in cool areas. Heat exhaustion is a warning that your body can no longer keep itself cool. You might feel thirsty, dizzy, weak, uncoordinated, nauseated. You may sweat a lot. Your body temperature may stay normal, but your skin may feel cold and clammy. Some people with heat exhaustion have a rapid pulse. Rest in a cool place and get plenty of fluids. If you don't feel better soon, get medical care. Be cautious because heat exhaustion can progress to heat stroke. Heat stroke is a medical emergency in which the body's temperature rises above 104 degrees Fahrenheit. Signs of heat stroke are fainting, confusion or acting strangely, not sweating even when it's hot, dry, flushed skin, strong, rapid pulse, or a slow, weak pulse. When a person has any of these symptoms, they should seek medical help right away and immediately move to a cooler place, such as under shade or indoors. They should also take action to lower their body temperature with cool clothes, a cool bath or shower, and fans. Sun exposure, also known as sunburn, is a sign of skin damage due to extreme or long exposure. Your skin may appear red and tender, develop blisters, start to peel, and be warm to the touch. Severe reactions may cause fever, chills, nausea, or rash. 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Use a broad spectrum sunscreen, SPF, of 15 or higher that can help prevent

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If you're concerned about any of these heat-related illnesses, please talk with your doctor. If the temperature is rising, you may be at increased risk for heat-related illness. Play it safe by planning ahead for hot days. Tune into your local radio or TV stations, or check the weather app on your smartphone for forecasts. In addition to the thermometer, pay attention to the heat index, which considers both air temperature and humidity levels to determine what the temperature actually feels like. What raises the risk of heat-related illness in older adults? Older adults are at higher risk for heat-related illnesses and death. Factors that put older adults at greater risk include health problems such as cardiovascular, lung, or kidney disease, changes in skin caused by normal aging, any illness that causes weakness or results in a fever, taking drugs such as diuretics, sedatives, tranquilizers, and some heart and high blood pressure medicines that may make it harder for the body to cool itself off, being on several prescription drugs at the same time, having obesity, overweight, or underweight, drinking alcoholic beverages, living in places without air conditioning or fans, becoming dehydrated. Tips to stay safe in the hot weather include drinking plenty of fluids, such as water, fruit or vegetable juice, or drinks that contain electrolytes. Avoid alcohol and caffeinated beverages. If your doctor has told you to limit your liquids, ask what you should do when it is very hot. If you live in a home without air conditioning or fans, try to keep your space as cool as possible. Limit use of the oven. Keep shades, blinds, or curtains closed during the hottest part of the day, and open windows at night. If your living space is hot, try to spend time during midday in a place that has air conditioning. For example, you could go to a mall, the movies, library, senior center, or a friend's home. You may also contact your local health department or city to find out if they have air-conditioned shelters in your area. If you need help getting to a cooler place, ask a friend or relative. Some religious groups and senior centers provide this service. You could also consider taking a taxi or other car service or calling your local government to see if they provide senior transportation. Don't stand outside in the heat waiting for a bus. Dress for the weather. Wear lightweight, light-colored, loose-fitting clothing. Natural fabrics such as cotton may feel cooler than synthetic fibers. Avoid outdoor exercising and other physical activity when it is very hot. Instead, try to find some place you can be active while staying cool indoors. If you must go outside, try to limit your time out and avoid crowded places. Plan trips during non-rush hour times. Make sure to bring the broad spectrum sunscreen of 15 or higher and reapply it throughout the day, especially if your skin will have continuous exposure to the sun. Wear a hat and other protective clothing and sunglasses. If you do get sunburned, stay out of the sun until your skin is healed and use cloths and moisturizer to treat the affected area. Ask your doctor if any of your medications make you more likely to become overheated. Key points to remember about hot weather safety. Older people can have a tougher time dealing with heat and humidity. The temperature inside or outside does not have to be high to put them at risk for heat-related illness. Headache, confusion, dizziness, nausea could be a sign of a heat-related illness. Go to the doctor or to an emergency room to find out if you need treatment. To keep heat-related illnesses from becoming dangerous heat stroke, remember to get out of the sun and into a cool, ideally an air-conditioned place. Drink fluids, but avoid alcohol and caffeine. Shower, bathe, or sponge off with cool water. Lie down and rest. Take care of yourself and the heat that we're sure to get for the rest of this summer.
You're listening to the Village Network Hour. I'm your host, Suzanne Kopernyak, and we're talking about some health awareness issues for August of 2026, as we usually do in the second half of the month. And the other topic I wanted to just touch on is insect repellent awareness. Again, this you might think this could have been something that was presented in earlier in the summer, but let's face it, insects are always out there, so we can talk about it anytime we like. Insect repellent awareness is celebrated every year. Everyone has been bitten by an insect before, and while many insect bites offer nothing more than discomfort, some can lead to illness. The most common insect bite that leads to illness is the mosquito bite, which can give rise to malaria, one of the deadliest diseases in the world, and which continues to take countless lives. Insect Repellent Awareness Day was created to promote the use of insect repellents to prevent insect bites and the spread of disease that happen when insect bites occur. On this day, everyone is encouraged to take measure to prevent insect bites. People reacting to insect bites is as old as time. Insects are everywhere, and over time, people have tried to develop measures to control them and in turn stop the spread of diseases that they transmit. One of the major diseases of concern on Insect Repellent Awareness Day is malaria, which is transmitted by mosquitoes. Malaria started as a disease found in the primates of Africa, and since then has spread to every continent apart from Antarctica. For hundreds of years, the prevention and treatment of malaria has been targeted by advances in science and technology. Understanding how the malaria parasites operate began in 1880 with Alphonse Laveran's discovery of the parasites in the blood of malaria patients. A few years down the line, in 1897, the sexual stages of the malaria parasite in the blood were discovered by William McCollum. The next year, 1898, Italian malariologists concluded that human malaria was transmitted by mosquitoes, and in this case, more strides were being made when Henry Shore and Cyril Garnham discovered that malaria parasites developed in the liver before entering the bloodstream in 1948. It was also demonstrated in 1982 that the final stage in the life cycle of the parasite and the presence of dormant stages were in the liver. All these have led to what we know as Insect Repellent Day, as it was launched by the scientists at the London School of Hygiene and Tropical Medicine in a bid to get people to understand the importance of using insect repellents at home and while traveling. Let's see. How to observe Insect Repellent Day? Fumigate your home to celebrate the day. It helps ensure that your home is insect-free. Learn first aid for insect bites. Learn how to carry out first aid treatment for insect bites to help reduce negative reactions when they are treated on time. Spread awareness about the day. The more people know about Insect Repellent Day, the better it is for the community. And what about malaria? It breeds in warm climates. Malaria breeds mostly in warm climates as humidity and rain are abundant. It exists in 85 countries. Malaria exists in 85 countries worldwide and affects about 3.3 billion people. There are 1,500 cases of malaria found every year in the United States. Malaria can be dormant. The parasite can remain dormant, and an infected person may not become ill for up to 4 years. Sub-Saharan African records the most death. 90% of malaria-related deaths occur in Africa. So although we have mosquitoes here, we don't have quite as much of the problem that they have there. You're listening to the Village Network Hour. I'm your host, Suzanne Kopernyak. I don't think we have too much time left, but I would like to talk about one more awareness for this August, and it's CPR and AED awareness. You could learn a skill and save a life. Each year, more than 350 cardiac arrests happen outside of hospitals in the United States.
Most occur in homes or public settings where immediate medical help is not available. Yet only about 40% of cardiac arrest victims receive bystander CPR before emergency medical services arrive. Use of an automated external defibrillator, an AED, is even lower, hovering just over 10%. In an emergency, every second counts. During cardiac arrest, when the heart stops beating or beats too ineffectively to circulate blood to the brain and other vital organs, a victim's chance of survival decreases by 10% for every minute without immediate CPR or defibrillation. So during National CPR and AED Awareness, it's a critical reminder. Learning these life-saving skills empowers anyone at any age to be the difference between life and death. Established in 2007 in Congress in collaboration with the American Red Cross, American Heart Association, and National Safety Council, this week is a call to action for every American to get certified through accredited training programs, learn CPR, including hands-only CPR, spread awareness within your workplace, school, or community, and understand and learn how to use an AED. It could be the difference between life and death if there was a medical cardiac emergency. What is hands-only CPR? I'm not familiar. AEDs are designed to be easy to use for lay responders. These life-saving devices guide you step-by-step with voice prompts and only deliver a shock if one is needed. You'll find AEDs in most public spaces like airports, gyms, schools, and malls, but they're only helpful if someone nearby can find them and is willing to use them. So that is something that will only deliver the charge if it's needed by the person who's having the medical emergency. Thank you very much for listening today. 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I'm your host, Suzanne Kopierniak. We'll see you on the last Tuesday of every month at 11 o'clock. And I hope you enjoy the rest of your day. For more information on the Village Network, feel free to call me at 603-891-0008. 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Thank you.

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1: USA Radio News, I'm John Summers. Treasury Secretary Scott Bessent met with Russia's finance minister Monday in North Carolina. The two talked about President Trump's plan for peace in Ukraine and economic growth. Bessent's hosting the group of 20 finance ministers and central bank governors this week before the U.S. hosts the G20 Leaders Summit this December in Miami. The Republican National Committee released details about its first midterm convention coming up later this month.
2: It's expected to be a two-day event, September 9th and 10th in Dallas, to energize and encourage Republicans to get out the vote. But some in the party are frustrated, telling the Hill that candidates and incumbents haven't had enough time to plan for the convention. Since it came together so quickly and at a high price tag for lawmakers, members of the House must reportedly shell out $25,000 to attend. In Washington, I'm Scott Carr.
1: The death toll from the devastating flooding last week in the Nepal-Tibet border region is over 1,000. Authorities say more than 4,400 people remain missing. At least 85 Americans are still listed as missing. A woman armed with two knives fatally stabbed a woman and injured a man in Times Square Monday afternoon. Police say the attacks happened near West 41st Street and 7th Avenue. The man's in stable condition. Commissioner Jessica Tisch says the attacker threatened officers, telling them, "I'm not dropping anything. I would rather kill both of you," and repeating, "I will kill you." Officers then fatally shot her. Dwayne Keith D. Davis is found guilty for the murder of Tupac Shakur. The verdict was read inside a Las Vegas courtroom Monday.
3: We, the jury in the above-entitled case, find the defendant, Dwayne Keith Davis, as follows. Count one, murder with use of a deadly weapon. Guilty of first-degree murder with use of a deadly weapon.
1: Davis could face life behind bars. From America's News Network, USA Radio News.
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5: 1 minute, your money, and here's what matters. Interest rates jumped this week. The 30-year Treasury hit its highest level since 2007, nearly 20 years. And this isn't just an American story. Borrowing costs are moving higher in Europe and Japan as well. Washington stepped in and tried to push those rates back down, and it worked for about a day. And gold noticed, and gold is up roughly 10% this month. And now, here's what you and I are watching. Friday, the 28th, Federal Reserve Chairman Kevin Warsh speaks in Wyoming, less than 3 weeks before the Fed's next interest rate decision. Wall Street will be listening, so will I. I'm Alan Johnson, 40 years in finance, 28 years in precious metals.
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1: Flash flooding at the Grand Canyon has left at least two people dead and one person unaccounted for. A man's body was recovered along the Colorado River, although it's not clear when or where the second body was found.
6: As of yesterday, we had 30 people unaccounted for. Our rangers have worked tirelessly the last 2 days and have cut that number down now to one. So we have two fatalities.
1: Incident Commander Dave Black went over details Monday night. Officials say the flooding damaged a key water pipeline serving tourists. As a result, the park has limited water resources ahead of the Labor Day weekend. Florida Governor Ron DeSantis gave out $23 million worth of grants to state college vocational programs to support shipbuilding, defense, aerospace, and other industries across Florida.
7: You're talking about expanding job training, infrastructure, spaceport development, and helping our military installations.
1: Monday, DeSantis touted his successes, including reducing the state budget for four straight years, lowering debt, and shrinking the size of government. More than 50,000 people are expected for the annual burning of zozobra in Santa Fe. That's why Santa Fe police are planning to increase their security measures for the event Friday. The festivities are set to take place at Fort Marcy Park. Celebrations also continue later this month. I'm John Summers, USA Radio News.
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14: 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Happening on this day in 1939, Germany invades Poland, starting World War II. And in 1995, the Rock and Roll Hall of Fame opens. Born on this day in 1875, Tarzan author Edgar Rice Burroughs. And in 1946, Barry Gibb. Dying on this day in 1989, MLB Commissioner A. Bartlett Giamatti of a heart attack at 51. And in 2023, Jimmy Buffett. He was 76.
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14: 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And that's WSMN's Life for Today for September 1st. I'm Phil Kincaid.
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1: It's high noon on Tuesday, and that means it's time for the Don Paré Show. 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

0: It's Tuesday, and it's time for your host, Don Pare.
1: It is high tune. There's no sun, but at least it stopped raining for a little while. So, yeah, I know. This is only, I think it's only the third time that we don't have the sun on a Tuesday. So, a year, almost a year now. So, my guest today is Dawn Amaso. Dawn Amaso is turning out to be my co-host. She's been my new niece at least three times. And she's the go-to person, as far as I'm concerned, and that's exactly what happened. The guest that was supposed to be on today, she couldn't make it. So I called Donna at 5:30 last night. I said, Donna, I'm in a pinch. I'm in a bind. What can I do? And she said, don't worry, I'll be there at noon. So she arrived just 5 minutes ago. Of course, she's only about four blocks down the street at her office on 30 Temple Street. But we pay her mileage to get over here, which is nothing. So, Donna, before we start talking about the different programs that you're involved with, I'm going to read an obituary.
2: Oh, okay.
1: Great. Okay? And it's on Sandra Diane Hogan. And I never met her. My wife met her in, what do they call it? The Silver Sneakers. Prior to COVID, my wife was going to the YMCA, and they had the Silver Sneakers. And she met Diane there. They never really conversed, but she's fine, huh?
3: Her name is Sandy.
1: Her name is Sandy? Oh, okay. So they have on the obituary Sandra Diane Hogan, but I guess she goes by Sandy, according to my wife. I'm not going to argue with her. So Sandy is the delightful-looking person. And they have the picture on her obituary. So Sandy was age 75. She passed away peacefully on Thursday, August 20th. Sandy was born and raised in Manchester, New Hampshire. She was predeceased by her parents, Leandre Dupree Sr. and Sylviane Dupree. She attended St. Anthony's Elementary and High School in Manchester. After high school, Sandra attended and graduated from Revere University with a BA in sociology. Isn't that terrific? You know, for a lady at that time, because when I was that age, or my wife and I in our generation, girls didn't go to college. Very few. So she not only went to college, but she got a bachelor's degree in sociology. After college, she worked with the U.S. Department of Justice Organized Crime Division. Isn't that unique? For 3 years. So she then worked as a house parent at the Stetson Home for Boys. Now, what is a house parent? A house parent is someone who is like a counselor. And she was at the Stetson Home. The Stetson Home for Boys got started in, I think, Lynn, Massachusetts, back around 1899. And it was a place where troubled youth were sent to. They were brought to this particular facility. And they had about 200 acres. So it was a working farm. They had to, it was a private place. The government wasn't running it. So to make men's meat, they had cows. So they had a cow farm and other vegetable items. And they would sell those products so that they could pay for the expenses. So that went on, and it's still going on, by the way, but obviously in a different pattern. So she was a house parent at the Stetson Home for Boys. And before moving west to join her fiancé and future husband, Donald Hogan, Donald's Air Force career took them to Houston, Texas, and Panama City, Florida, where she earned a master's degree in counseling psychology. Isn't that marvelous? Once out of the military, Donald and Sandra moved to New York, and then they moved back to New Hampshire, where they lived briefly in Manchester before settling in Nashua in 1982. At Nashua, they raised their three sons. That would be Kevin, Matthew, and Christopher. As the years passed, Sandra worked as a, okay, you ready to count on your hands? As a pediatric social worker, a child care social worker, early intervention manager. She was a licensed mental health counselor, an early childhood consultant. She also spent 13 years as a Boy Scout leader. Isn't that terrific? Sandra leaves a lot of nephews and nieces, and I like that because I would have liked to have her on my show. She would have made a wonderful niece. You know? So she has various friends that she liked, she associated with, and some of them include Jenny Greenlaw, Louisa Boydie, Dolores J., Francine Pelletier, and Christine Gagnon, and Father Dixon Sholakai Rajan, who is from India, but he's a pastor at the Resurrection Church. And Sandra will be remembered for her love of family and friends, as well as her devotion to the field of childhood mental health, in which she worked for over 30 years. When their children were grown and living throughout the country, Sandra and Donald were able to visit many U.S. national parks, as well as Iceland, France, Italy, Israel, and France. Boy, where did she have time to do all this? So Sandra wishes to thank everyone who provided support over the past year with food, transportation to doctors, errands, and especially your prayers and support. She's quoted as saying, "I am now at rest, secure in my Father's arms and eternal home." Now, please note, the services will be held in October. The calling hours will be on October 1st, which is a Thursday, from 4 to 7, at the Farwell Nursing Home, Funeral Home on Lock Street. Then a Mass of Christian Burial will be held at the Immaculate Conception Church on East Dunstable Road on Friday, October 2nd at 11 a.m. Then the burial will follow. So she asked that in lieu of flowers, please consider a donation to the BASA, that's the Becky and Samuel Lofwarth Memorial. Then the court-appointed special advocates, known as CASA, C-A-S-A, the Immaculate Conception Church. And if you'd like to leave a message, it can be sent to the farwellfuneralservice.com. What a gift of counsel she was, a lovely lady. And it has the picture on the obituary, and she's pretty, very pretty woman. So here you go. Can you reach it? Good. So Donna has the obituary in her hands now. So one of the things that I have to mention, Donna, was that a few weeks ago we had people from the Gateway organization, and also under their umbrella is the adult daycare in Hudson. You're aware of them, I think, right?
2: Right, yes.
1: Yeah. So I want to shoot out a message to the audience that they're having a fundraiser, and it's going to be held on October 14th at the Sheraton Hotel. And it's going to start at 5:30. And those who are part of running this is Mindy Hawkins, Mark Thornton, and Caroline McLaughlin. Now, Mark Thornton, I've known for years. Mindy, I just met about a month and a half ago. So I call them Mork and Mindy instead of Mark and Mindy. So for those people who would want tickets, you can go on their website, which is gatewayscs.org. There's going to be a social hour, a dinner, a raffle, and auctions. And I'm delighted, Donna doesn't know this, but we're going to, the Gate City Bike Co-op is donating an adult tricycle for the fundraiser. So I spent about an hour and a half cleaning it up. I've got a few touch-up things to do. And even though it's not brand new, it's in very good mechanical condition. And after I clean it up, it's going to look good. So I'll be bringing that over to probably to the daycare, and then they can bring it to the Sheraton. So they can raffle it off or auction it off, one of the two. So that's the big news for for today. So in my immediate shout out to people that have fundraisers for a good cause. Now, Donna. Donna's been here for the bike co-op. She's been here for different things. And now she's here for a special program that actually had its, how would you call it? It was like not an anniversary, but it was a special day for opioids yesterday. And where were you last night?
2: So last night I was in Pelham, New Hampshire at the Village Green to celebrate this event for opioid use disorder. And it was a very moving ceremony. Many people were there.
1: Where was this in Hudson?
2: It was
1: in Pelham.
2: In Pelham. So it was at the Village Green. Which is right at the center. And they've really done a nice job in Pelham.
1: They have.
2: With the center and all the public buildings. They're all very, very nice, very spruced up. And it was just a sad event, but also a little uplifting that people can come together and remember their lost ones and then try to help people not use any substances, as well as services to try to help people in recovery to get to their goal.
1: Right. Now, let's back up a little bit, because for people who want to know who Donna Marso is, you first were born and brought up in Boston, and you went to school in the Boston area. What about college? What happened?
2: So I went to UMass Boston, and then I graduated from UMass Boston, and then I worked for the city of Boston, and they had a master's program at Northeastern, so I did that in public administration. And then when I moved here, I went to Riviere and got a master's in the teaching of Spanish.
1: That's incredible. When you think about the obituary that I just read about Sandy, and your background, it's like you were one of a kind. You're two of a kind, whatever they call it. You're very, very similar. You went through a people person schooling, if you will, sociology or case manager, and you both get a bachelor's degree. Did you say master's as well?
2: So two masters. One one master's was when
1: Sandy would be jealous.
2: It's okay. No. It's okay. So one's in a public administration from Northeastern, and that was when I was working for the city of Boston. They gave certain employees the ability to go to school at Northeastern at no cost. So that was a very
1: Northeastern's good. Both Boston University and Northeastern have a good track record.
2: Right, exactly. So that was really good that I could do that. So I got that master's. And then when I moved here, I figured, well, I'll go into teaching. And that's what I did. And that was from Riviere in a master's in Spanish.
1: Yeah, right. So Riviere. You can speak Spanish and obviously English. Any Italian?
2: Well, a little bit of Italian and a little bit of Portuguese. And it used to be more because I would use it and I would try to like listen to records and watch movies. But just lately, at the time, I don't really have the time to devote to the to the Portuguese and the Italian. But still, the Spanish has stuck with me. So
1: good. Good. And as you can use it in the in the greater Nashville area, yeah. Because you ended up, after Revere University, you ended up working at the soup kitchen. Was that your first job after Revere? Or?
2: So I did work at Alvern, but I also worked at...
1: Oh, you did?
2: I did. But then I worked at the community college, and so I taught Spanish at the community college. And then I ran this work ready program when the economy was really bad and the federal government didn't really know what to do. Yeah. They put in these work ready programs to get a better workforce. So there were a few components of that. One was soft skills, like how do you act on the job? And then there was a part that was training in computers, training in math, training in English.
1: How to present yourself, how to dress properly,
2: right?
1: Appropriately.
2: Right. Exactly. All those things that you need for success in the workplace.
1: Yeah.
2: And at that point, the business community went to Governor Lynch, which was back a while, and they said, we need a better trained workforce.
1: Yes.
2: So they put this work-ready program in a lot of the campuses around the state. Mm-hmm. But then when the federal government, when the economy got better, like 2016, and there were plenty of jobs around and they really needed workers, they cut back that program in three of the campuses. So and then I went to the work for the soup kitchen, doing basically the same thing, work advocate for the Nashua Soup Kitchen and Shelter, employment advocate.
1: What was your title at the soup kitchen? Was it not communications, but like you would greet individuals who were new, and then you would try to figure out what their most need was. Is that how you worked? Was that your profile?
2: So my title was employment advocate.
1: Yes.
2: So what I would do is I would meet people, like everybody that came in, they tried to get them into work, some kind of work program. Mm-hmm. So I'll go to school for something that was a skill that could earn them a living. Mm-hmm. And so that was the focus then. Where it seems as if the focus is off a little bit and it's not that work focus. Mm. It's more get housing first, get services first. Mm. But it used to be you have to get a job. And that's what my job was, to help people get jobs. So I would get their resume together for them, help them do it, then help them get on the computer, how to do that type of work, or where to go for computer training. And then I would figure out like what they would be good at, or try to help them discover. It's really like you're helping the client discover things. Mm. So I would help them discover what they would be good at. And then if there were jobs available in certain fields, I would tell them about it. And with that job, I went around to a lot of different employers.
1: You were kind of like a guidance counselor for many of these people.
2: Exactly. Yeah, exactly.
1: You handle the nuts and bolts and anything in between. You just I would estimate that because we're both involved with the Gate City Bike Co-op, I would estimate that better than 60% of the vouchers for people who need a bike, who can't afford a bike, whatever the case is, if they were, they would go to the soup kitchen for meals and such. But you would recognize many of these people and what their needs were, and one of them was transportation. So about 60% of the vouchers that they'd have to get a voucher to get a bike were signed by you. And the other 40% were signed by the 20 other organizations that could sign vouchers, but it was incredible how many. Every time I'd see a voucher, I almost guaranteed it's Dawn Amaso. And then when we needed a voucher, we just signed your name anyway, even if you weren't there. So your soup kitchen duties, how, you were there for what, 5, 6 years?
2: 5 years.
1: Yeah.
2: I was there for 5 years.
1: Yeah.
2: And one of the big things for people to get work was they couldn't get to the job.
1: Right.
2: There were a lot of jobs like out in Milford and then in Hudson in the factories in both of those towns where people would get the job, but then they couldn't get there. So they right. did use the bike to get there, but to get reliable transportation on a consistent basis, that was very difficult for people to do. Hmm. So definitely the bike would help a lot, and a lot of people would use it.
1: It's not the total answer, because even though the buses hmm. have accommodations for a couple of bikes, they don't always run the route where the person intends to work. So the bus may stop 4 or 5 miles away from their job, and at the same time, what time does it run? What time would they have to be there late? Would they have to be there early? If they have to, juggle a number of things, their priorities would change constantly. So it's not, having a bicycle is not the answer. It's a good support. But there's always these problems. And that brings you to transportation. So you're the regional manager for transportation and planning for all of Greater Nashua, correct?
2: Right, that's correct.
1: Yeah.
2: A mobility manager, the regional mobility manager.
1: Yeah.
2: So it is for trying to figure out what rides people need, and then trying to see where we can improve. But there are also other planners in transportation that work at the Nashua Regional Planning Commission. Matt Wakens, who's been an excellent ally in transportation and really knows everything about it.
1: Yeah.
2: So he's really been excellent.
1: Yeah. I'm going to try my hand with my memory, because at this point in time during the program, I usually say to the listening audience, if you're just tuning in, you're listening to Uncle Don with the Don Perret Show from 12 to 1 every Tuesday, and my guest is Dawn Amaso, and you're listening to WSMN, WSMN 1590 AM and 95.3 FM. I was testing my memory there. You can stream us live on WSMN.live. How did I do, program manager? I did all right. My program manager said I did all right. My program manager is my makeup artist as well. It's my wife. She tells me what clothes to wear because I'm colorblind. And so I know that I'm wearing a blue shirt and blue pants, blue socks, blue pants, black socks. But so now I did it. I did my halfway point, which is what I was shooting for. So now you're the program manager for mobility, and that takes in buses, car rides. Explain some of the services that are provided through your organization, and how many organizations are tied in to your organization. The Gate City Bike, yes, but what are the others as well?
2: So to answer that question right away, so we have a Regional Coordination Council for Community Transportation, which is the RCC7. So the state of New Hampshire has divided up the state into coordination councils. And so here in Nashua, we have many organizations that are partners. So United Way is a partner, Caregivers, which is a Catholic Charities program that provides volunteer rides for people who can't get where they need to go.
1: So that people who want to be a volunteer,
2: right?
1: They can volunteer to bring someone to an appointment,
2: right.
1: And they don't charge anything, as far as I know.
2: Right. They don't charge anything, and it's a very good organization because people that need rides can call. And there are some qualifications
1: right.
2: that you have to qualify for the service,
1: right.
2: which
1: right.
2: is true in all the services.
1: Absolutely.
2: You have to qualify. But if you need transportation, definitely caregivers. And they're located in Manchester, but they serve Nashua, and they serve Merrimack, Hudson, Amherst, Milford, the towns around here. Not all the towns, but a lot of them they do serve.
1: Now, how can people reach you to discuss possibilities of getting transportation, see if they qualify and such?
2: So the absolute best way is to call me,
1: mm-hmm.
2: and that number is 603-617-6571. That's
1: mm-hmm.
2: the best way.
1: Mm-hmm.
2: And if you have an email, you can also email me, and that email is Donna, D-O-N-N-A-M, at Nashua, N-A-S-H-U-A. rpc.org. And I also wanted to talk about the opioid abatement program.
1: Absolutely.
2: Today.
1: Absolutely.
2: Because that's our newest program.
1: Yeah.
2: We were lucky enough to get some funding from the New Hampshire Charitable Foundation as
1: yep.
2: well as Granite United Way. And they received money from the opioid settlement. So the opioid companies mm-hmm. decided to provide some funding. And one of the basic needs they know in every survey and every thing that we hear about it is that people need transportation. So
1: yeah.
2: I've gotten, before we got the funding, I've had calls from people, and they're really desperate
1: yeah.
2: when they call for the opioid. They need transportation. They need it right away. And you could just tell in their voice. So what we decided to do was to apply for this funding, and we were lucky enough to receive it. Only 24 organizations out of 70 received this funding.
1: 24 out of 70, and you were
2: right.
1: one of them.
2: Yes, exactly. So we definitely have a need here for this, and so I'm trying to get the word out as much as possible about this.
1: Yeah.
2: So if any of your listeners need transportation and they have an opioid disorder, please call me, or if you have relatives, because like the event last night, it was all relatives that were there.
1: Yeah.
2: You know, people that know that their children or their nieces and nephews have suffered from this. Mm-hmm. They were there last night, and so we want to get that funding out to them, either a ride, if they need a taxi ride or a Lyft ride or Uber, or if they need a bus pass or transportation to Manchester, which
1: yeah.
2: is pretty common because of the court facilities are often located in Manchester. Sometimes they go over here, but lots of times
1: yeah.
2: they have to go to Manchester. So we have that funding too available. So please call me again at 603-617-6571.
1: Oh, I'm going to correct you. The
2: 603-417.
1: 6571.
2: Right.
1: I corrected Donna Marso. That's the
2: good. I'm
1: that's
2: glad
1: once
2: you did.
1: In
2: I'm glad
1: the first time in 7 years. And I've got my cheat notes in
2: yeah,
1: front
2: that's
1: of me.
2: Good. No, that's good, right? Yeah.
1: So, and the thing is, if I know very little about opioids, and I kind of, you know, I was in Vietnam.
2: Right.
1: And the worst thing I ever did was cigarettes and beer.
2: Oh.
1: That was it. I had no, and you would think that a Vietnam vet, this guy's, you know, his head's not on straight because of the drug. Never touched it.
2: Oh, well, I had no
1: idea it was around me. And the stuff was legal in Vietnam.
2: Yeah.
1: You could get it very easily.
2: Yeah.
1: And then I was stationed in New York City. Same thing. I didn't do drugs.
2: Mm.
1: Then I eventually got into the medical field, and I didn't do drugs.
2: Right.
1: I took care of people who had addictions, but it never, you know, except for cigarettes, and which I gave up a long time ago.
2: Oh, good.
1: I didn't know. And, last night I stayed up for an hour and a half trying to teach myself about the opioid problem. And I didn't realize how severe it was, or it has been, in this country. And so I'm going to rattle off a couple of things that I found out, okay? What is opioids, okay? Opioids are a class of powerful drugs used to reduce pain. Now, that was a big issue 30 years ago.
2: Right.
1: How do you reduce pain? So the types that are included are legal prescription painkillers like oxycodone and hydrocodone. Illegal street drugs is like heroin and dangerous synthetic chemicals like fentanyl. Now, I've heard these terms and they over and over, but I never really, you know, it never affected me, but it affects Greater Nashville to a great degree, the country and the world, actually. So what are the risks? Well, there are very addictive high doses that slows a person's breathing to dangerous levels, which can cause brain damage or death. Now, there are three waves that this website that I went on that discussed the epidemic. So the first wave happened in the late

0: and more lethal than heroin. I didn't know that. You know, but obviously it's bad. It flooded the market and caused overdose deaths to skyrocket. The death toll is hundreds of thousands of people that have died from overdoses, with tens of thousands of deaths occurring every year. It spread through North America and the United States and Canada, and has been hardest hit in the social, economical, and medical damage that touches communities worldwide. These are the things that I finally sat down and I read and paid attention to how awful this is. And not having, I'm at 83, I'm almost 83, at 82, I'm still naive about drugs. So, but in your case, you've seen people from the soup kitchen to transportation. And I would say that probably, you know, hundreds and hundreds of people in the city that are management type of people, and they know you. But at the same time, you know many people who are homeless, who are low income, who are addicted, and it's just, you know them all. You know them all. You know the nice people and the not so nice people. And somehow you're able to get along with both, which is fantastic. So if you would, tell me about your experience with the opioids that you can share with the audience, that something that can be a positive, turn a negative into a positive. How do you do that?
1: So a lot of it is treatment. And I'm just going to reference somebody that I knew from the soup kitchen who was an awesome person. And how he got into opioids was because he was in college and he played baseball. And the doctors gave him opioids for the pain. Mm. And then he was really addicted. And he was addicted in such a way as he would come and visit me. And we would talk, and he would tell me this whole story about he was I think maybe from an upper class family, like a well-to-do family who really cared about him. But then he really hit bottom. He would tell me how he would go into the trash cans to get food. And he was always like looking around for stuff. And then he did get treatment though. So he would go over to Hudson every day. He would be going to Hudson. There's a place that gives them the methadone, like a methadone clinic in Hudson, and he needed a way to get there, and that's how he kind of recovered himself through that treatment. And I haven't seen him recently, but the last time I saw him, he looked very different. Like when I first met him, he was very thin and good shape, but then he really kind of ballooned. But one of the other caseworkers at the soup kitchen said, it's okay, you're alive. So that was like a real eye-opener, how he came from a middle-class, upper-middle-class family, went to college, had pain because of baseball, sports, and was hooked on opioids because of that, not because of any like fault of his own or him wanting to get high. It was just because of the opioids. And then he was in the system, like going over to Hudson to get his methadone every day. And then with this transportation position, people would call me, I need to get to Hudson to get the methadone. So the reason that I knew that that was really important was because of this other person who I saw the whole progression of how he did recover in a certain way, but it's still that they need that methadone to kind of function.
0: Now the methadone,

0: I'm going to go back to
1: Hmm.
0: what you had said before. You get a grant from the Opioid Abatement Community Grant Program. So that the Abatement Community Grant Program, in conjunction with the Nashua Regional Planning Commission, which is what you're in charge of. So sometimes they can get free transportation to recovery meetings, court dates. Very important. They can't miss a court date.
1: Right. That's right.
0: You know, it's they're behind the eight ball.
1: Right.
0: Medical and essential appointments. And we've had at the bike co-op, we've had an enormous amount of people that for the past 2 years are not just homeless, but they are in chemical dependent programs
1: Right.
0: trying to get themselves clean. I mean, they're in these programs for 2, 3, 4, 5 months. And they need transportation because they lost their driver's
1: Right.
0: license.
1: Right.
0: They can't drive. One guy that I know was his license was taken away for 6 months, another one for 1 year. And another one that I know was the rest of his life. I don't know what he did. And I don't think I want to know. But they can lose their license, and what are they going to do?
1: Right, what are they going to do?
0: So the program, the case managers can identify through conversation what can we stab how can we stabilize your life? And one way is to get a bicycle.
1: Exactly.
0: You know, so when w without hardly any exception, whether it's male or female, when they get a bike from us, it won't be new. It's a good working bike, but we'll provide them with a lock. We'll offer them a helmet. These are the brand new helmets, brand new locks, and brand new lights to make it safe for them. And with very few exceptions, they'll often say, "If I didn't have this bike, I'd be driving without a license to get to work or to get to appointments, and I'd get in worse trouble if I get into the slightest accident, and I get pulled over for, and I'm not supposed to have a light. I'm not supposed to be driving. They're in worse trouble." So this bike is very important to them. They're going to care for it. They take care of it, and it offers them an opportunity to go to work and go to their appointments without feeling that they're going to get in trouble again. So the when so these people that have these addictions, especially the opioid addictions, they're people, they're human beings, they're God's creations. And whether you look upon them as being a good person or a bad person, they're still a person.
1: Right.
0: So in your job, the organizations that you kind of tie in, you meet once, you're meeting once a month, although we're thinking of meeting once every 2 months.
1: Right.
0: Has that been decided? I forgot.
1: Well, so from now until the end of the year, we're going to meet every month,
0: Every month.
1: and then we're going to take a vote and to see when we'll meet.
0: Yeah.
1: So.
0: So, and where do you meet, and what time, and what
1: So
0: days?
1: it's the fourth Thursday of every month. It's at 10 o'clock. It's at 30 Temple Street, Nashua, New Hampshire. It's suite 310, and we have refreshments, and it's a kind of lively group back and forth, and lots of community groups go there. Dawn, I have a question for you though. You said you were a smoker. How did you stop smoking?
0: I started when I was 12.
1: Oh,
0: My
1: wow.
0: father gave me permission. I think I
1: Yeah.
0: started when I was 11,
1: Oh, wow.
0: but my father get fed up with me stealing his cigarettes.
1: Oh.
0: So we were watching TV one night on this very small 8-inch screen, and he handed me a carton of Pall Malls. And I said, what's this? He said, this is for you. Stay away from my cigarettes. He said, you can smoke one now. But he wasn't thinking about the dangers of smoking.
1: Yeah.
0: Because in those days, 1950s,
1: they didn't know.
0: 1954, 55, smoking, you would bring cigarettes to patients in hospitals as a gift.
1: Yeah, exactly.
0: It was crazy. The doctors smoked.
1: Yeah, everybody smoked.
0: I remember one ad that they had in 1949, that a doctor was coming out, like, looked like Dr. Brown with his little suitcase and his derby hat. And he's in a community of a father knows best type of community. And at the bottom, it says, 4 out of 5 doctors prefer Camel cigarettes.
1: Yeah.
0: Man, what a sales job the cigarette industry pulled on us. So I started at 12. And I smoke like 2 packs a day in many cases. So every 15 minutes, I was having a cigarette. And it continued until I started to realize I dropped out of college twice. I just couldn't concentrate. I mean, I didn't even make a semester. But I couldn't concentrate. I couldn't figure out why. And then one day I took another course at St. Anselm's College. And I found out that if I didn't smoke for 3 days, I could comprehend. It was like an epiphany every time. Then I go back to smoking 3 days, 4 days later, and down in the dumps again, not able to understand or comprehend. So I said, son of a gun, I think there's a problem here. I mean, I wasn't in the medical field at the time. I was working for a company called Pitney Bowes. So I said, you know, if I want to get an education in college, I'm going to have to give it up. So that's how, that was my turning point. If I wanted something that was greater than the cigarettes, then you'll quit.
1: Oh, yeah.
0: So you've got to find that it thing. Mm. What is it for you? What is it for me? And then, you know, a year or two later, I was going to school to become a respiratory therapist, and I found out all of the real terrible things that take place, not just physically, or, you know, with COPD, or emphysema, or bronchitis and such, but it affects your brain a lot, not a little bit, a lot. And so I graduated as a respiratory therapist. And I started smoke cessation programs. And each one of them quit for different reasons. And this one particular lady, there was one point in the class where you were told, okay, it was a 7-week program. And on the second week, you were supposed to quit smoking, but then would get together in 2 days. So you have a 2-day quit smoking, and you write down how you did it. So when we came back to session, there were about 7 of us. This lady gave me a letter. She had written a letter to her a Marlboro man. I still have it at home. And it was a Dear John letter to her Marlboro man. And there were teardrops on the letter. And she was crying as she wrote this. She said, I thought you were my friend. I thought you did good for me. But all the time, you lied to me. You told me that you were good, but you lied and you lied. And now I'm a mess. And I can't see you anymore. I'm breaking off my relationship with. She was in love with her Marlboros. And it was so touching. It was incredible. It's one of the best feelings that I had as a smoke cessation person. So you got to find out, what is it that I want more than cigarettes and addictions. Yeah. You got to find what it is. And you can't, those people like yourself who work in programs where people are addicted, you just have to keep on supporting and supporting and supporting. Because I tried to quit smoking thousands of times, not two or three times, thousands. Yeah. I never wanted to smoke. But it was, you know, finally at age 33, I had to quit.
1: Yeah.
0: So that's how I did it.
1: Ah, wow.
0: So now we're at that time of the program where I'm going to shout out to the Adult Daycare Center in Hudson, anyone who's tied with that program, and I hope you have a wonderful fundraiser. I hope to have you on the program again. And Donna, you can be my co-host as often as you want because you're so informative. So I thank everybody for listening to the program. We're on every Tuesday at 12 o'clock until 1 o'clock. And as George would say, you want people who make a good impression. A good, how would you call it? What did you call it, George? Edifying. Edifying. I'm signing off. 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
3: USA Radio News, I'm Ron Warner. The New York Fire Department is set to release a landmark report today regarding long-term health effects of September 11th on New York Fire Department members.
4: The report is produced by the FDNY World Trade Center Health Program and relies on decades worth of research and monitoring medical records of first responders, officers, and civilians who were at Ground Zero. FDNY leadership is discussing the report's findings at headquarters in Brooklyn. The report comes a little more than a week before New York City marks 25 years since the 9/11 attacks. More people have died from 9/11 related illnesses than those who died that day. In New York, I'm Natalie Migliori.
3: New York Mayor Zoran Mamdani's administration is rolling out a new plan to address Legionnaires' disease following a deadly outbreak.
5: The plan includes an improvement of oversight to cooling towers, a place that can develop the Legionella bacteria and spread it through mist. Mamdani's administration also looking at faster testing for Legionella bacteria and quicker enforcement of cooling tower violations. Officials will also study alternative cooling systems, and the city is launching a new mapping feature allowing the public to view registered cooling towers. A recent Legionnaires' cluster on the Upper East Side has resulted in 94 cases and 11 deaths. In New York, I'm Scott Pringle.
3: The final six whales from Marineland in Canada were transported yesterday. Bree Tennis with details.
6: No small feat, as each whale weighs about 4,000 pounds and required water transport using custom whale carriers, modified planes, and trucks at an estimated cost between $10 and $20 million, paid mostly by the Canadian government, but necessary, as Marineland had considered euthanasia. In all, 30 beluga whales and four dolphins were relocated to four mammal parks. There was one casualty. A 23-year-old female beluga named Pikachu died shortly after arriving in Chicago.
3: From America's News Network, USA Radio News.
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17: 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Happening on this day in 1939, Germany invades Poland, starting World War II. And in 1995, the Rock and Roll Hall of Fame opens. Born on this day in 1875, Tarzan author Edgar Rice Burroughs. And in 1946, Barry Gibb. Dying on this day in 1989, MLB Commissioner A. Bartlett Giamatti of a heart attack at 51. And in 2023, Jimmy Buffett. He was 76.
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17: 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And that's WSMN's Life for Today for September 1st. I'm Phil Kincaid.
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21: 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You're listening to The Pretty Rachel Show. I am your co-host, Rachel Lopez, alongside our host, Pretty Sani. We're glad that you're here joining us today. This is a place for real conversations, meaningful connections, and stories that inspire. Let's get started. Let's welcome our host, Pretty Sani.
22: Hello, everybody. How are you all doing? Good afternoon. Let's ready to kick off Happy September 1st.
0: Yay.
22: I was talking to Rachel this morning. I was like, welcome to pumpkin spice latte season, I told her.
0: Yummy.
22: So did you get your pumpkin spice latte today?
0: Not yet. I'm actually holding off to at least the end of like the first week of September. I'm excited and I'm tempted.
22: Yes.
0: For sure.
22: And we had a question for you guys. So where are you guys more of, you know, Dunkin' Donuts, Starbucks, or your local coffee shop? Rachel, what do you say?
0: So I have always been a little shy to kind of say this out loud, but Dunkin' Donuts definitely has a stronghold. It has a stronghold on me. Well, it's a chokehold, honestly, and I am a Dunks girl.
22: America runs on Dunkin', right, ladies and gents? So I always used to be a Starbucks girly, and I didn't want to admit it, but here I am. I used to go to work with my fellow coworkers, would get a Starbucks pumpkin spice latte, and one of my best friends, she and I would always wait for this time. We'd go together right before work when I was working in Waltham. And we'd go and get our pumpkin spice. But now I have taken to support the local businesses. So I would say our go-to would be Euphoria in Chelmsford, in Java Room in Chelmsford. Mm-hmm. I'm a hometown girly. I stay around that area as of recent. So,
0: and Pretty has introduced me to a couple of those facilities. Great place to kind of lounge for the day. Great place to just have, you know, folks just join you. It's, you know, it's the coffee's amazing, I have to say. Although I am 100% Dunkin' Donuts, the coffee has been great. It's been a great experience as well.
22: Yes, who doesn't want a homely, cozy vibe? Actually, me and Rachel are probably planning for some hot chocolate, maybe some iced or maybe some hot.
0: After
22: hot
0: the chocolate. Show.
22: After the show, some cozy vibes. You know, we do hang out after the show. It's not like we're just on the show together. We're actually really good friends outside of this.
0: Yes, we are. And we spend a lot of time together and we text all day long and we FaceTime. And just yesterday I paid Pretty a visit, and unexpectedly she didn't know my ETA, but she knew I was going to come around, and we spent some time together. It was great.
22: It was a surprise, which
0: I have a video.
22: The funny story is she was waiting there for me and I walked right past her thinking in excitement. I was like, oh, I gotta be ready. And turns out she was recording me the whole time, and I missed it. I walked right past her. So, Rachel, thank you for that lovely sandwich. It was amazing.
0: Of course. And, you know, I was talking to Pretty earlier today and I, you know, was just sharing with her. I said, I love to capture those moments where it's so unexpected, right? Because it tells a story. And sometimes, you know, I play it and I play it again and then I play it in slow motion. And sometimes you have to just like take a moment to just pause and play those moments slower.
22: Those candid moments?
0: Oh, absolutely. Very like, did you see the video I sent you last night?
22: I did.
0: I think it was like midnight.
22: And then that reminds me, how was your weekend? What'd you do?
0: So my weekend, very low key, like it was the last two. I have been taking a different approach where my goal was to start to visit all of the trails. And I got to a couple in New Hampshire and I wanted to like extend out to Massachusetts. And there's a friend of mine that kept reminding me that there's this amazing trail. It's called Weir Hill Trails in North Andover. It's W-E-I-R.
22: Take notes, everybody.
0: Yes. And she and I have been kind of like going back and forth the last several weeks, and we've been trying to make plans to really kind of go out there together, and things just hasn't aligned with our schedule. So I decided yesterday, just randomly, I got in my car and I'm like, I want to go somewhere different. Mine Falls is my to-go place. Mm-hmm. I go there a couple of times a week, sometimes twice a day. And
22: wow, that's
0: I
22: amazing.
0: Wanted to try something different. So I, you know, took a drive. It was about 30 minutes away and I was okay with that. You know, I was playing some really good music on the way there. I was setting the tone, setting the mood and the energy. I get there and I take this walk. Mm-hmm. And for a second, I was like, whoa, I don't know where I'm going. There's no one in sight. Like, what if I get lost? I'm like, I can't GPS my way out of here. So I looked and there was a map which is like made out of wood. And it just kind of tells you like where you are. It says like you're starting here. And there's this big yellow like line where I wanted to get to the lake. And a lot of folks call it Lake Yellow. And I was like, I need to get to Lake Yellow. And of course, it wasn't even so much of getting there. It was the journey in the process. Mm-hmm. So I took like these turns, I went down the wrong path, and then I kind of like retraced and I kept looking at the yellow dots. I'm like, I have to come back. It's like dropping the cookie crumbs, right? Or the breadcrumbs on the way back.
22: Oh, like Hansel and Gretel?
0: Yes. And honestly, I was like tempted. I'm like, I should probably start placing like these little rocks where I know where I'm kind of going back when I'm done. And I finally got to the lake and it was just beautiful. So I did realize that, you know, as I was walking in, there was this one other person, young girl, like early 20s, and she's like taking notes. She had like a journal, and I couldn't help but to just like look her direction. I'm like, this is like a perfect place to just write,
22: sit
0: draw,
22: down, meditate, yes. Journal.
0: Yeah. So I did that. I took off, you know, a couple of layers that I had because I was trying to protect my skin from the sun. So I took off a couple of layers and I just sat there and I was taking some videos of just like the lake, and I started collecting seashells.
22: Ooh.
0: Yes, which I have a couple in my car. I want to wash them up and paint them. And
22: I want to see.
0: Yes, for sure. But I had a really great time.
22: That's amazing.
0: It was relaxing. And that's where I am in life right now. It's like that peace, that relaxation, just bringing back that great energy, you know, just to kick me off for the week.
22: I hear you. And going to my weekend, actually did. We went swimming Walden Pond on Saturday, and then we rushed to a wedding reception that was absolutely amazing. It was mm-hmm. so wonderful. I'm so grateful I got invited, and we had fun. We danced, and the next day I had my soccer match. So a scrimmage game where you get picked. And it was funny because I was thinking about Rachel beforehand.
0: Oh, you got to tell me more.
22: I went in there and, you know, played my best. And funny enough, I haven't played in 24 years. So the last time I was on a soccer team, I was 12 years old, believe it or not. So I did pretty well. People said that I was a good player, and I almost scored 2 goals, but didn't. And I tackled and crashed into the goalie. So almost. But we survived. And then I remembered Rachel and I was like, oh no, I did not wear my SPF today. I'm going to hear it from her. And I didn't have a bottle of water. So the hydration aspect was missing too. I was like, oh, she's really going to give me her thoughts. So I'm going to bring it back to Rachel on her thoughts about sunscreen and hydration.
0: It's funny that you say that, because I looked at your skin and I was going to say, pretty, I see that you have an extra layer of makeup on today. What's going on there? No, I'm kidding. I didn't notice the dehydration. Your skin still looks very flawless.
22: Thank you. I ate some fruits today. Oh, gotta get those antioxidants in with those blueberries.
0: Good. Yeah. And once again, your skin tolerates the sun very well, right? It doesn't mm-hmm. mean that you don't still get the exposure. As I mentioned in the last show, is that you have this great, you know, skin that tolerates it very well. So I wouldn't be able to notice just by looking at you. However, I can't sit here on the other side and be a total hypocrite, right?
22: So tell me what you did.
0: So
22: skincare police.
0: Yes, of course. So I need someone to give me a hard time and kind of just, you know, pound down and kind of just be like, Rach, you know, you can't be a hypocrite and really kind of give the speech of the SPF when you definitely, you know, this weekend did not use the SPF. So aside from my lake experience at the trail, I was actually at a art event that was taking place here in Nashua. And George had reached out to me and said, hey, I'm actually in a different event. Do you mind just going out and doing some recording? And I said, yes, absolutely. So of course, it was, you know, unplanned. It wasn't something that was on the schedule. So I left my bag that had my SPF, my cooling towel, water bottle. Yes, I know. So I get in my car and I'm super pumped and I'm like, I got to get there.
22: What a crime against humanity, girl.
0: Oh my God. I made a video and then I was so ashamed to like post it. I'm like, I was like, I can't wave the dirty laundry. I said, unless someone asks, I'm not going to speak of it. So I get to my destination and I look over to the side, the passenger side, and I'm like, oh man. I said, please, God, please. I was like, I have a makeup bag and I'm like, please tell me I put an SPF bottle in there. I look and I look and I'm like shuffling through like the seats and I'm like, there has to be something here.
22: Oh,
0: no,
22: man.
0: SPF, no lotion, no water. The cooling towel, I don't go without.
22: No water too?
0: Oh, it was horrible.
22: Boy.
0: So here I am. I'm
22: missing
0: like,
22: hydration and the SPF. Yes. double damage.
0: Yes. So of course I'm like, all right, I can turn back. It's only 15 minutes away. I said, but you know, folks are getting in. I really want to get the footage of like folks like starting to set up. Girl, it was the hottest day in like weeks. So I was out there. I burned so bad that I actually walked in earlier today and George is like, what happened to you? And I go, what?
22: He
0: goes,
22: you didn't bathe in the aloe?
0: No. No.
22: Congrats. Next time I'll get you an aloe plant.
0: I mean, it doesn't hurt or like it's not irritating. However, mm-hmm. long story short, yes, I forgot the SPF and I'm very sad about it, but I am paying for it and I can't give you a hard time, but I will say that you can go for it because this is your one and only chance, pretty. Your one and only chance.
22: Miss Rachel.
0: You've been dying for this moment. You've been
22: never
0: dying.
22: That again, okay? Which leads us to our next topic. So Rachel is going to be, well, we've been posting on social media, as you guys, well, some of you have been tuning in to our social media on Instagram and Facebook. I believe it's at @WSMN_PreetiRachel.
0: That is correct, yes.
22: And we have been talking about this new word phenomenon, rise. And Rachel has been super excited to share about it. And so we're going to kick it off to her to speak more about it and elaborate. And both of us are going to each give you a situation on how we handled each situation mm-hmm. in life and how that made us grow and rise. And she was telling me this morning about rising through different areas of your life. So I'm going to kick it off to her to share a lot more because this is super exciting. I'm all ears.
0: Yes. Thank you so much, Pretty. So once again, this show is intentional. It's more to kind of bring the reality of life to life, right? So Pretty and I are just two regular women out there. We're entrepreneurs, we're business women, we're professionals, we're moms. There's, you know, so much about us. And we've also have stories and a journey to share when the time comes. And so we sit around a lot and we meet up on a couple of times a week and we talk about certain situations and how can we bring the reality of what really happens in the world into the radio show and really talk and elaborate on it. So we have a couple of segments which I have been posting on social media, and once again we'll get to that, you know, in a different show. However, today's segment was more elaborating on empowerment and also inspiration. Mm-hmm. And after talking to Pretty a couple of times, I, you know, we sat down and we said, what would be a key word, something powerful but broad enough that would allow everyone to have a voice at the table, right? Because that's what the goal is. I want to make sure that at every given point in every show that we have, you have a seat at that table, yeah. right? Because your voice matters. This show means nothing if it's not the voice that comes from the other end saying, let me share. I want to speak. I want to be heard. So we talked about the word rise. And we took a deeper dive and Pretty and I kept bouncing things back and forth. And we're like, what do you rise above? And then we were like, it's not just rising above. It's also rising towards or rising
22: through
0: something, right?
22: I Pretty? Really liked that. Mm-hmm.
0: Yes. And it kind of brought back a lot of perspective. And Pretty, you and I were just even talking about it this morning, like just like life events. And it got very deep and very intimate. This conversation was like, wow, like we all have a story, but the stories are meant to be shared when the time comes, right? When there is a moment that inspires you where you're like, I want to talk about this today. I wasn't ready yesterday, but today is the day that I feel inspired enough to talk about it.
22: To talk about it, to share about it. And please feel free to share your stories. I mean, we did have one or two interactions with people sharing
0: on social media.
22: On social media. Yes. Rachel asked a question, and she already put up some polls. And thank you all. I'm so grateful that you're actually connecting with us and really seeing how this works. And we'd definitely love to hear more. And in the future, maybe we can have callers call in.
0: Absolutely.
22: We're going to put Rachel on the hot seat.
0: That would be so much fun. Yeah, so Pretty, we did have a couple of folks that, you know, were engaging on social media, and, you know, I got some great perspective out of it. And that's what kind of came out of Rise Above. I said, it's not only Rise Above, you rise through, right? Or you rise towards. So we took a simple word such as rise that has so much power, meaning behind it, and we broke it down, and each letter has a meaning. So rise has the R, which is resilience.
22: Resilience is such a powerful word.
0: Yes, right. And it has such great meaning, right? And a little bit of my key takeaways when I think of someone that's resilient on any event, anything that can be a career change, right? That's a big change, a big shift, like you're moving or you're shifting things in your life, anywhere from a separation, anywhere from, you know, just big
22: moves like a move. To a different state, for example.
0: Yes.
22: And it forces you to get out of your comfort zone, and life kind of gives you this choice, right?
0: Right.
22: You either stay where you're in your comfort zone, or you push through it and, you know, become the best version of yourself.
0: Absolutely.
22: As a special someone told
0: me.
22: Right. We want to be the best versions of ourselves.
0: Always, always. I am a firm believer of that. And sometimes there are uncontrollable circumstances that happen in life, right? And there are certain things that you can't control, and you have to move along. And that's where you find yourself, how do I keep going, right? I can either stop here and complain about everything that's going on, or I keep moving on. What adjustments do I need to make in life?
22: Well, it's funny you say that. So the part where you mentioned complaining. Now, I want to reference a book, if that's okay.
0: Yes, yes, absolutely.
22: And I actually read this book back in college when I was in my intro to entrepreneurship class at UMass Amherst. And it was called How to Win Friends and Influence People by Dale Carnegie. And a special someone
0: I've heard
22: mentioned that the other day. So I got reminded of it, and I'm like, you know what? I'm going to talk about on the radio station, that book. Now, it's a really good book, and it does say, one of the parts in the book says, don't criticize, condemn, or complain. And I remember in class we had to do an exercise where for a week we had to write down the things, you know, and really stick to it, like not complain, not criticize, or condemn people.
0: Right.
22: And let me tell you, I mean, if we can give homework or assign homework, I'd like for you guys to try it for at least even one or two days. Let me tell you the challenge, Rachel. Oh, my God. But it did teach us a lot. That's all I'll say. And writing things down. Write it down. Write down anytime you feel a complaint. Write it down, because you can't really complain, right? So
0: yeah, like get a box or something, right? And just start dumping it all in
22: and
0: there.
22: Then
0: and then open it up and reassess and be like, how much complaining do I actually do?
22: Actually, and you'll have a Pandora's box right there. So what I want to say is, simple things like that can teach you a lot. And that book is really good. It does have excerpts of different stories of different historical figures, and there's lessons in it. And it's a very good read.
0: Mm-hmm.
22: Me personally, I've always just read Harry Potter, and I'm like, oh, yeah, I don't really read.
0: Harry Potter.
22: But this book, I was like, wow, I could read this book and be genuinely interested. And it doesn't have to be a fantasy or fiction book. And lately, I've been into more of these philosophical and self-help, self-improvement books.
0: I love that.
22: It's just really nice. It narrates a perspective from a person in history that, you know, we can hear their voice, because our voice matters. And
0: absolutely,
22: that's why we're here on that radio station, radio station, WSMN.
0: And that's amazing. And, you know, you made a good point where it's like it shifts the atmosphere, the energy, right? And you can see it and sense it in someone when you're like, you're not the same 3 weeks ago.
22: No.
0: And I'm like, what are you doing differently, right? And not specifically you, but just anyone in general. Like, and even for myself, I went through a funk, right? Didn't I go through a funk like four weeks ago that Pretty was like, rich?
22: I sensed it. I was like, where? What?
0: Who are you? Who possessed
22: you? What did you do?
0: What's going on, Rachel? And I'm like, I'm not in a good place. And I was going through some emotional changes where, you know, my son's moving to Idaho in a couple of weeks. And I didn't know how to navigate through that emotion.
22: Process. Yeah. You're still processing.
0: Oh, I'm still processing. I'm in a better place today.
22: That's why you forgot your SPF.
0: I was thinking of so many other things, right? There's a lot of changes happening in my household right now.
22: Yes.
0: Where, you know, he's moving and I'm making some changes, adapting to different things. So,
22: and your business.
0: Yes.
22: Are both of us.
0: Yes, I have a lot going on, but good things and good things only, right?
22: Good things. So new opportunities.
0: Absolutely. And that brings me back to Rise, right? So Rise, are being resilience, and then that level of inspiration, like what moves you? What keeps you going, right? What inspires you to keep moving along, whether it means you rise above, you rise through, or you rise towards. And then there's that self-belief, which is the S, which is trust yourself. Don't let anyone else's opinion become your voice, right? And we keep talking about your voice is your voice, no one else's, right? And I will continue to say your voice matters. Your voice matters always. And then last but not least, right? You think of that level of empowerment. Recognize your choices. Own what you have and take control over it. Like, how do you empower yourself to keep moving? It's because you have the control to do that.
22: You
0: have the empowerment to do that. You are your own person and you can make that happen always.
22: 100%.
0: Yeah. And that's what I truly believe as far as like, what does Rise mean for us? And, you know, I'm really inspired about all of it. So before we continue, I wanted to share a real life event that happened, and Pretty was a part of that as well. But before we start and we, you know, kind of jump into that, I wanted to continue to, you know, just reach out to our listeners. If you're just joining us, you're listening to WSMN 1590 AM and 95.3 FM. Welcome to the Pretty Rachel Show. I am your co-host, Rachel Lopez, alongside the beautiful Pretty Sani.
22: Hello.
0: We're glad that you're here joining us always on Tuesdays at 1 o'clock. This is the place for real conversations, meaningful connections, and Pretty stories that inspire.
22: Yes, most definitely. Always.
0: So, you know, just kind of back to the word rise and how and what it really means to us. I have a real life situation that happened a couple of weeks back. And Pretty is fully aware of the situation because she was kind of a part of it as well. So I have a friend of mine that is going through some challenges. And I met someone that specializes in certain resources that may be a level of support for this individual. And I reached out to this resourceful person. And during the engagement of a conversation, I accidentally called her by a different name. Now, once again, I want...
22: I'm sorry.
0: Pretty's laughing.
22: Laugh.
0: Because she knows.
22: Laugh,
0: Pretty's laughing because she knows where I'm going.
22: You'll know why after yes, this, yes. After she finishes her story.
0: Yeah. So just
22: top
0: a couple
22: secret
0: of things.
22: Information.
0: Yes. I won't disclose the name, but I will say that in my mind, the way I register things, if someone is called Bill, I automatically default to the name. It may be a nickname.
22: William,
0: yes.
22: Yeah.
0: Or if someone's Rick, I may default to
22: Richard,
0: right. So this person has a very short 4-letter name and I associated with a common name.
22: A longer name.
0: Mm-hmm. Yes. And it was a level of respect, right? The individual's a little bit older than I am. And whether or not they were younger, like it's a level of respect and validation that you have my undivided attention during this call, right? I was very respectful. And unfortunately, during the call, I addressed this individual
22: sorry,
0: I would not
22: guys.
0: Speak of names. And instantly, it was this level of change of tone and energy and hostility. And She said something to me, and once again, the goal of the conversation was to link two individuals together. So I remained very focused on the intention of the call.
22: Yeah.
0: But I was still a little bit in my feelings. I was like, oh my God, like, should I say something? Should I stick up for myself? Like, I'm all about, like, you have a voice. You should, you know, speak up and don't allow people to take control over who you are as a person. However, you know, I made a choice, and my choice was based on, you know, how did I make this person feel during this conversation? And it was very early on before I can even introduce the reason why I was calling. So my choice was to move forward and apologize.
22: I did rise
0: through the situation, and I apologized. I made that choice. I owned it, and I corrected it, and I moved forward in the conversation.
22: You took responsibility for it.
0: 100%. Although it didn't make me feel any better towards the end, right? So I apologize. I continue the conversation. I was able to link both individuals. I don't know what transpired after that. So I got off, the long story short, I got off the call. And I was still very professional. Pretty calls me just maybe 2 minutes
22: after.
0: Yes. And she can hear it in my tone. My energy just shifted. Like, Pretty and I were actually conversating before I even got on the call with this individual. So she knows that I was a little, you know, chipper.
22: Her energy was a little off.
0: And we were talking about all these plans and ideas and putting, like, you know, business plans together. And we were like on a roll. All of a sudden she calls me. She goes, Rach, your energy's off. What's happening? And she didn't know that I was on a call prior. And I said, oh, nothing, Pretty. Like, I didn't want to drag her into the situation. I was still digesting what had just happened. And she says, Rach, no. Your energy's off, girl. Like, what's going on? Like, I don't understand. This wasn't you just about an hour ago.
22: I know. We were all excited and inspired and talking about, you know, one thing you want to know about me is I always talk business.
0: Yes.
22: If I can get you into business, hey, we're creating a better world.
0: Absolutely. And that's why we get along so well. So, So I'm the type of person that you can read my emotions. Like, I have a hard time, like, just not making that very noticeable. So Pretty was able to sense it.
22: I'm very empathetic. I can sense emotions from a mile away, guys.
0: So, of course, I'm trying not to pull her in because I'm still digesting what just had happened. So all she said to me was, well, girl, if you need to talk about it, I was like, let me tell you what just happened.
22: I gave my therapy vibes. Yeah. Like, sure, let's talk about this.
0: Yeah, she was like,
22: let's dig deeper.
0: Right. I was like, let me tell you what just happened. I just got off a call and I went on and on and on. And when I get super excited and very emotional, I speak very loud and
22: passionately.
0: Yes. And fast. It's the Latin in me. It's the Hispanic Puerto Rican in me, right? We just fast talkers. And she goes, what happened? And I said, you know, I accidentally, not intentionally, said her name incorrectly, and she corrected me instantly. I was like, and it was like, not even like, hey, I'm sorry, but that's not my name, or corrected me. This person was like, never that.
22: That's become my favorite commentary thing, so you guys will hear that a lot.
0: Yes. So of course Pretty was like, at that moment she couldn't stop laughing because of the way I delivered the message. I was really in my feelings. I was like, this person said never that, but it wasn't even like what she said, is how she said it. I was like, Pretty, I felt
22: you so said it aggressively. She said never that, like how we say when you don't put on sunscreen, never that.
0: Yes, I felt like it was like a parent like disciplining you, and I was like, I'm a grown woman. We're talking business here. And
22: you,
0: I was,
22: should
0: like,
22: have been like, don't you never that me.
0: Don't you talk to me that way, you have no right. But once again, so what I'm trying to really kind of, the message I'm delivering here is that although I felt like I was being attacked for something innocently that I had done, I owned the situation and I apologized.
22: And you transformed into something beautiful, like a cocoon, a butterfly comes out of a cocoon and symbolizes transformation. Also like a phoenix rising.
0: I love that
22: the
0: term.
22: Ashes.
0: Yes, yes. And now Pretty and I, we take this word as something that we use on a weekly basis. It's funny. Like, I'll come to Pretty and I'll be like, Pretty, I have an idea. And I'll go, da da da da da da, and I'm over here talking. And she's looking at me. She's giving me the undivided attention. She's acknowledging what I'm saying. And then all of a sudden, she'll turn around and never that. And I'm like, I'm like, I can't take it serious.
22: Actually, when I say that, And I will always end up laughing every time. And
0: every time.
22: The thing about me is once you get me laughing, I won't stop.
0: No.
22: And no matter where. Actually, this weekend at the wedding reception, we were some of the girls were telling me jokes, and I could not stop laughing.
0: Yes.
22: I literally could not.
0: I love that about you.
22: Yeah. Just don't get me started.
0: So such a simple situation that I was, you know, kind of tied in to that made me feel a certain kind of way. I was able to move from that. So my example of a real life situation is something that may happen frequently to folks where you're being spoken to in a way that you're like, I didn't feel great about. So I took it as I continue to rise above that.
22: Mm-hmm.
0: I did rise through it.
22: Mm-hmm.
0: And I did rise towards it too, because I took that ownership and I was resilient. It definitely inspired me to keep being a better person.
22: Mm-hmm.
0: My self-beliefs of who I am and her voice was not going to be my voice, right? Like, I didn't expect her to apologize, but nor was I going to apologize for her actions. I took accountability for my own. And then that level of empowerment when you recognize your own choices.
22: Well, you also didn't take control. Complain.
0: No, I didn't. I mean, I complained to you a little bit. I was like, let me tell you how I feel about this.
22: But you transformed it into an inside joke. And now it's no longer an inside joke because you guys are in on it.
0: Yes.
22: And hey.
0: Never that.
22: Never that. I'm telling you, it works every time.
0: Oh, it does. It's beautiful. It's a beautiful moment when Pretty and I can have really tough conversations or moments where we're like, okay, so now we have to move forward in this direction. This is a plan that we have. How do we make it happen from where we are right now? And we look at each other and we make this joke. And sometimes it's the never that. That's all we need to say. Just those words.
22: To lighten up the situation.
0: Absolutely.
22: Yeah.
0: I love it.
22: I love it.
0: I look forward to it now.
22: I do too. I'm like, when's she going to say it?
0: I look forward to it.
22: And I will say I'm very, very grateful that I met Rachel. I met her about right I was closing my salon back in, I was starting to in May, around sometime in May I met her. And, you know, at first I didn't really think much of it, but she told me something like as she was leaving, I believe I gave her like some things for my salon.
0: You did. Yeah. So a picture frame and
22: picture
0: you
22: frame
0: shared
22: and some, like those wedding flower decor things.
0: Yes. Yes.
22: And she told me, she got all teary and she told me, we're definitely going to cross paths again. We're going to do something great. You are not a forgettable person. And here we are on the radio.
0: Yes, we are.
22: Here we are. And we'll definitely tell you more about the story one day. It's a really exciting, funny story, but, you know, until then, I'll give you a little bit on what I believe rise means to me. And you guys could definitely again, the social media is open for you guys sharing on that. Rachel can put up a post again. And you guys could share your stories because we really want to hear from you as well. You have a voice just like we have a voice. Everybody has a voice.
0: It's the power hour, right?
22: It's the power hour. Yes. That's what we were talking about. So right now, it's the power hour, and we're going to be talking about rise. So again, to reiterate, R for resilience, I for inspiration, self, S for self-belief, and E for empowerment. So both of our things, our segments, empowerment and inspiration, are in the words rise. So I love that it's a very empowering thing. And you all are included. Once again, definitely share your stories. So I'll give you a little bit of my situation. So a couple years ago, about 2-3 years ago, I went through some really life-changing events, situations that really transformed me. And I'm talking putting me to the pits of hell and me rising like a phoenix through the ashes. Mm-hmm. I'm talking about a storm where the water washes everything away and I'm rebuilding. Rebuilding is the key word.
0: Rebuilding. Mm-hmm.
22: I had to rebuild my entire life. Prior to this, I lived in a different part in the city in Mass. And I had my own salon in West Boylston and I named it after my daughter, Ava's Beauty Salon. It was beautiful. I started from scratch. You know, everybody knew me there. I'm grateful to still have some of my clients from there. And I ran it for about 5 years on and off. And I also moved to Texas and in the midst of all of this. And I had to let go. I didn't know how to let go and start a brand new life. But let me tell you, I got pushed out of that comfort zone. I got pushed out of that cocoon, you know, and had to transform. I had the choice, like either die in the cocoon or become a butterfly. And here I am. And it's funny, I dressed up like a monarch butterfly today.
0: I love that dress.
22: The fall colors, the makeup, everything. But going back to that situation, I made a decision and I said I would move. So I moved. I lived there for about 5 months, tried to make things work, and things didn't work out. So I moved back. And I had to rebuild. And I, thankfully, with the help of my mother, I opened a salon in Chelmsford. It was called Glam Beauty Lounge. And that was my first luxury salon. And, you know, it's nice that I was able to give a little piece of the decor and the little painting to Rachel as, you know, a memory. Mm-hmm. I just shut down that salon in June, but I'm opening new ventures up now. And I'll tell you a little bit more about that later. But it's all about rebuilding, rising like that phoenix through the ashes, mm-hmm. because I literally.

0: when winter ends and spring arrives, those flowers bloom after the rainy storm. That's what's happening right now. I'm rebuilding, and hey, sometimes life throws you some curveballs, like, you know, in baseball, you know. I've been going to a lot of baseball games recently. Yes. So you have to figure out how you work with it. You hit that curveball and you just make things work for you, and you rise through it. And another part I want to touch on, one more part, inspiration. Mm-hmm. Now, I will say there are two figures that have really, really inspired me. And I will say it's Mother Teresa and Princess Diana. So Mother Teresa, of course, as you all know, she was a nun. She was very charitable. We always see her like feeding the hungry, feeding the poor, taking care of them. So really love that mm-hmm. charity work. It's always close to my heart. Always like if I can and have the means to help someone, I always will. And so should we all if we choose to do so.
1: Right.
0: And another person would be Princess Diana. Well, she was a people's princess, as we all know, and she rose through some really transformative situations, mm-hmm. some really tough things. And guess what? All with a smile on her face, all staying pretty and beautiful. There was something about a rule in England where you can't, you know, touch the general public, and she would go and like touch everybody. She would talk to everybody. She didn't care. She was a people's princess. She was a people's princess for a reason, and her memory still lives today. She was charitable. She was loving. She was kind. Mm-hmm. She's the best version of herself. She took care of her wonderful kids. She did not let anything, any of the affairs from her husband, bother her. She rose through it. As soon as she got divorced, she was this new woman. She was, you know, black cat energy, as they call it around, like in social media now. Very, very powerful figure. Very, very loving figure. And the epitome of feminine energy and mm-hmm. essence. And look, she rose through it. She was the definition of Phoenix rising here. And she's definitely my inspiration for that, you know. My mom actually nicknamed me a long time ago Princess Diana. So that's why
1: I love that.
0: I bring it up, and it's such a compliment. It's such a compliment, and I really, really love Princess Diana. I mean, and she was even a leader. She led through her femininity, mm-hmm. right? And we still miss her today. She's in everybody's hearts,
1: right?
0: And always with a smile. And that's really how I rise through these challenges. Like, put on your smile face. Sometimes you'll see me angry, but Rachel always says never that and makes me laugh. So I move through
1: the key words, right?
0: Move through it. And self-belief and empowerment. I will say empowerment is a big thing for us mm-hmm. when we talked. And we aren't just saying women's empowerment. We're saying men's and women's empowerment. We can all go through these situations and rise together. Right. Be the best versions of ourselves, you know, like a caterpillar and the cocoon turns into a butterfly, like the phoenix rises through the ashes. That's each and every one of us. We want to relate to you. We want your stories. We want to know what you guys have been through and inspire us for this mm-hmm. whole, you know, we're all in this together. We're all in this world together. So
1: right. No, absolutely, Purdy. And you elaborated on two great inspirational women that even today in the living, I don't believe there's anyone out there that comes close to those personalities, the impact.
0: The personalities. And even I would like to kind of briefly mention Audrey Hepburn. She was another one.
1: Mm-hmm.
0: Really loved her. You know, she took like, she did do the film, the Hollywood, I mean, but down to earth lady,
1: right?
0: You know, and I don't, Hollywood film stars, I mean, she could have just been like, oh, hey, look at me, and been all full of it, let her ego get to her. But guess what? She didn't.
1: Right.
0: And humble Princess women. Diana didn't
1: humble,
0: either.
1: Right?
0: Humble, it's loving, charitable.
1: Yes.
0: I mean, she went to Ethiopia. Like, how many people do you know that would go there and donate things and be charitable?
1: Right.
0: You know?
1: Right. No, these are great examples. And once again, you know, very inspirational, and they have left an impact. in the lives. Yes. And even today, you know, with some and all not being in existence of this world, we still

0: speak of them in high regards. And we give solid examples on how they've impacted us and others out there as well. These are great examples, Pretty, and I'm glad that you actually had the opportunity to really bring these, you know, into the radio station and to talk a little bit of how impactful it is.
1: Impactful. And yes. I mean, even another figure in history, I would say.
0: Go
1: and
0: for
1: this
0: it.
1: Is one that one of my friends that, you know, I've gotten close to and connected with, she really loves her. And Cleopatra.
0: Yes.
1: She's a big, big figure mm-hmm. back in ancient times. So also, we still remember her today. We still do her beauty rituals, some of us.
0: Which is beautiful. Thank you so much for sharing, Pretty.
1: This welcome. Is great. Thank you.
0: If you're just joining us, you're listening to WSMN 1590 AM and 95.3 FM. Welcome to the Pretty Rachel Show. I am your co-host, Rachel Lopez, alongside our host, Pretty Sani. We're glad that you're here joining us today. This is a place for real conversations, meaningful connections, and Pretty, stories that inspire.
1: Definitely stories that inspire. I'm inspiration queen. I will find you and ask.
0: Oh, she will find you.
1: Oh, I will inspire you. That's better than meeting someone who complains. Yeah.
0: No, this is great. And I'm very inspired with, you know, just the information that has been shared. And, you know, Pretty and I, we meet a couple of times a week just to talk about, you know, what are the next topics we're bringing on the show. And we always want to tie it into our segments, right? We have our own signature segments, and we want to make sure that they're tied into those segments. Every show will bring a different point of view, and it ties to everything that we also believe in. We try to bring real life stories into these conversations.
1: The real life conversations. Yes. We're keeping it real with Rachel. That's yes. what I always say. I love using her name for that. I'm like, spill the tea. Rachel spills yes. the tea.
0: And always the hot seat. And the what happens behind the mic, right? Like, who are we as two individuals out there in the real world?
1: And she's like the paparazzi here taking those videos.
0: I own it.
1: I mean, I was telling her today, I told her about one of the videos. She's like, if you ever feel uncomfortable, and I'm like, listen, we got past that.
0: Yeah.
1: There was one video she took of me when we were doing a makeup event in Boston.
0: Yes.
1: And I was dancing. And I told her that I looked like a possessed demoness from the exorcism of Emily Rose or something.
0: She
1: was laughing so hard. I'm like, well, if we got past that, me eating ice cream and me going on walks is nothing. That epitome of embarrassment, I tell you. I was like, it's okay, I don't feel uncomfortable. I love that she captures those candid, real, raw moments. Mm-hmm.
0: And that's what it's all about, right? Like, we're not going to filter all of these and say we live all these perfect moments in life.
1: What do we say to a filter?
0: Never that.
1: Oh, never that, yes. Oh, there's another thing that Rachel says. So if you...
0: oh, hot seat. This is a hot seat.
1: I'm putting her in the hot seat. What do we do, Rachel, when we really don't like what someone said to us, or if we want to kind of delete them from our lives, but we can't? What do?
0: Click, block, delete.
1: Click, block, and delete. That's what you do.
0: If it impacts my energy, if I work very hard to try to get myself at a point in life where I feel peace and my cup remains full, where I can continue to fill the cups of others that are in my surrounding circle, in my life, that are, you know, my circle of people and those that come into our world, right?
1: Yes.
0: And in order to do that, I need to be at a point in life where I can sustain these conversations, right? And sometimes all you have to do is listen. Sometimes folks want you to say something to encourage them. And in order for me to meet that point in my life, I need to be grounded.
1: Of course.
0: And I do a lot of walks and I do a lot of things out there to continue to ground myself. However,
1: now, do you walk barefoot and hug trees?
0: I don't do that.
1: No. You gotta really do the grounding, girl.
0: But I listen to music. I listen to a lot of music. I always have my headpieces in and I take walks and I love to hear the flow of water. And I sit on the ground, and sometimes I just sit there for, you know, a half hour. Sometimes I sit there for a whole entire hour. So I do things that allow me to continue to ground myself. So if there's any energies that I feel that's uncomfortable to me as a person, I try my very best professionally and always respectfully to remove those surroundings, as everyone
1: Click,
0: should.
1: Block, delete.
0: Hot seat moments, of
1: Hot
0: course.
1: Hot seat moments.
0: pretty
1: tell
0: knows
1: me about
0: very well.
1: Your click, block, delete moments, guys.
0: Yes, absolutely. So we continue to post on social media. What you will be seeing a lot more is not only our upcoming segments and our topics that we will have. We'll introduce them a couple of days before the show.
1: It's always a surprise.
0: Yes.
1: Well, kind of.
0: Okay,
1: you gotta get the insight to
0: get
1: the
0: insight.
1: Yeah.
0: Yes. And we don't do any spoiler alerts if we have other things that we're bringing onto the show.
1: Spoiler alerts are for the hot seat.
0: Yes, they are. And we definitely give everyone the opportunity to have a voice and, you know, a voice at the seat, at the table. And we want to hear from you because this allows us to bring a different perspective to the show as well. And, you know,
1: and
0: we'll have videos too.
1: We'd like to engage with you as well. We're going to bring on some guest speakers in the next couple months.
0: Yes, which
1: probably
0: is exciting.
1: Even this month. So definitely stay tuned for that. It's going to be really exciting. We really want to make this the radio show
0: yes.
1: that you guys want to tune into and really make it exciting.
0: Oh, absolutely. And Pretty has been reaching out to a couple of her connections, and we have some great guest speakers coming on in the next few weeks. And, you know, we're just thinking of a couple of things. And I don't know, Pretty, if you feel comfortable enough to kind of just announce a couple of the ideas as far as like guest speakers of who we're thinking
1: before
0: the end of the year.
1: We're talking people who are into, you know, those wellness centers that are coming up and coming. Someone who is very skilled with fashion in your existing closet. So that's really nice. You know, I usually tell people about fashion as a whole in general. And my taste, as Rachel would really say, is bougie.
0: Yes,
1: so
0: very bougie.
1: I would go from mid-range high-end, but I also... Someone who is, I mean, I'm open to also showing people things that they already have, but there is someone who already does that and would love to bring her on as a guest speaker. And yesterday, I believe Rachel spoke briefly with one other person that I know, and she might be talking about Chinese medicine
0: yes.
1: and acupuncture. And I'd really like to find someone who can also speak on Ayurveda and yoga. And we'll just have a lot of different guest speakers that, you know, go with our segments, health and wellness, inspiration, mm-hmm. beauty and fashion.
0: Right.
1: So you'll see absolutely. all of it right here on WSMN.
0: Of course. And, you know, we're thinking, thank you so much for that information, Pretty. And we're also thinking just, you know, also kind of extending out into a community where we bring some individuals that specialize in domestic violence, right?
1: Oh, that is a very big one.
0: Yes.
1: Very important.
0: Yes.
1: And we'll be telling more stories, and I will share some personal stories as well.
0: Right.
1: When the time comes.
0: Yes. And it's all about the resources. Like some things that we don't know are resources out there. I met with two individuals that are actually directors at a shelter right here in New Hampshire, Nashua, actually. And we were talking about the different types of resources and the need in the community, right? And just the wealth of information that they provided during that hour was amazing. And I actually looked over to these two women and I said, the work you guys have done with this program, amazing.
1: That's amazing.
0: And I would hope that in the future, they would be open enough to come in and join us at one of our shows to talk about these resources.
1: I really hope we can get someone in. I was actually reaching out to my connection as well. So I don't know exactly when that's going to be, but we're definitely going to speak on it because you know what? Life gives you a second chance. And whether it's domestic violence, whether it's a life change, whether it's homelessness, whether it's a major life change where you, you know, move to a different place, change careers, so many different things could happen, or you have a religious awakening or a spiritual awakening, any sorts of different things that happen in life where you have to go with the Phoenix Rising. We're definitely going to, you know, life gives you a second chance and you decide it's your choice.
0: Right.
1: To
0: absolutely.
1: Take it and go with it.
0: Absolutely. And I'm very grateful for all the resources that are out there. And I'm looking forward to bringing more folks in that can continue to provide more information about all the resources that are available at no cost. And, you know, just individuals that are so open to continue to provide that level of support and help that, you know, it just inspires others.
1: Well, we appreciate all of it. Thank you guys so much for listening in. We're very, very grateful for all of you around here.
0: Yes, absolutely. So thank you so much for joining this afternoon. We are looking forward to connecting with everyone once again on the next Pretty Rachel Show next Tuesday between the hours of 1 and 2.
1: Get ready to share your Labor Day story.

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1: Waiting to get the cue to get us going tonight. Mark waves the green. We're off and running.
2: Everybody scrambling. There's contact. Buescher goes around. He's in the grass sliding. Kyle Larson. Ryan Preece is in the crash. Everybody at the green and white checkered flag begin to check up. Stage number two will be won by Ryan Blaney.
3: Around goes Carson Osivar. He spins all by himself. He's in the outside wall. Eric Jones is there in the outside wall as well.
2: NASCAR overtime at the World Center of Racing. Field at Pace Car Speed makes their way into the Poet restart zone. Green flag goes in the air.
4: Oh, he's head on into the wall. Dean Smith gets nailed. Joey Logano gets into it. Everybody spinning as the leaders head to the back straightaway.
2: Ryan Preece had a nose out in front of Daniel Suarez. We'll wait for NASCAR to make this official.
1: Ryan Preece has won the Coke Zero Sugar 400 at Daytona. And Ryan Preece will race for the championship. He has made the 2026 NASCAR Cup.

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5: But oh my gosh, everybody has a hot take. 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They're a dime a dozen. What isn't is actually getting out there and putting the work in. This is a country that was founded on rebellion. This is a country that was founded on crossing a cold river on Christmas Eve to go and get some Hessians. That's what's in our DNA.
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7: It could be anyone who does business with the IRGC. We are tracking down the IRGC's assets. And I will say it on worldwide TV, just so you know, we know the where in the British Virgin Islands your accounts are at these trust companies. We know the $100 million houses you have around the world, and we are going to freeze those. We are going to, our partners, we are going to close all of that down. So we are going to go after the regime's illegitimate assets that they have stolen from the Iranian people, and those can go back to the Iranian people, or they can go to the victims of terror, like the families of the soldiers who are on the USS Cole or in the Lebanese barracks. But we will stop this regime's ability to have a nuclear weapon, to have their current highly enriched uranium, to project terrorist power through their proxy networks and to terrorize the Gulf. So after 47 years, it is over.
8: Right.
7: And we are telling people either you are with us or against us. And you know, everyone says to me, well, what about China? I said, we have more in common with the Chinese on Iran than we disagree with on. We'll be.
5: I just want him to punch people.
9: You will.
5: Yeah, but I just love the fact that he lives in a, like a cereal colored pink, like cereal pink. like a pastel pink. That's probably the better way to put it, Dana. Pastel pink house, and he beats up people like in the executive office, like in the White House. It's funny to me. So this, he's laying out. I mean, I'm not, I guess we can call it Economic D-Day. I'm not entirely quite sure. I guess that's what we're going to call it. Economic D-Day keeps laying out, and he's doing what he's supposed to be doing, making his case to the American public so they know what's happening. And going after crypto, going after every which way, going after all of the street militia, street team, for lack of a better way to put it, groups that Hamas, that Iran funds, like Hamas, like Hezbollah, like all of these other groups, going after their money routes, going after the way that they're able to get this money in. I think it's smart because that's going to do more to crash their economy. That's going to, I mean, talk about doing stuff without ever having to fire a shot, another one. That's a great way to do it. So people should be on board with this. That's Scott Bessent, Treasury Secretary, speaking there. Other than that, we'll just kind of wait and see what happens, because there's not a whole heck of a lot else that's, I mean, we're just kind of waiting to see if they, are they going to just fall over or what's up? So welcome to the program, Dana Lash with you. And we are at the top of this first hour of the program. This, going into the latest with this, also diving into some of, just to just sort of let you know what we have on deck, ladies and gentlemen. We've got some immigration developments for you. All good, though. All good, right? We're looking at it. It's all good. We've got that. We've got the latest also with Democrats trying to figure out how they're going to deal with the Hamas piker aspect. They're unofficial spokesperson. And then, well, I mean, it is. It's the unofficial spokesperson for the DNC, or the, well, because now they're the DSA. We're going to, the Abdul El Sayed keeps doing the talk show circuit, wherein he's desperately trying to convince people that, I don't know what we're supposed to believe, that Piker reached out to, I don't even know, but I don't believe it. I think that he was invited to do it. And Abdul El Sayed is just all over the place about this. Listen to this. This is cut 13. This is what he was. He's, remember, El Sayed did a dozen campaign events with this guy. This is cut 13. Listen.
8: So my point is that the way we do politics is like, everybody thinks they learned the lesson from the 2020s where cancel culture doesn't really work. Mm-hmm. And now there's this massive effort to cancel Hassan. My point is that I don't do cancel culture. Mm-hmm. I go everywhere. I talk to everybody. I hang out with you guys. I hang out with Hassan. I hang out with Jesse Waters on Fox.
9: Why are you pointing over here?
8: No, sorry. I'm Jesse Waters on Fox.
10: There you go. Bye,
8: sorry.
10: Jesse.
8: Sorry, bye, Jesse.
11: Like, damn, Angela, you be on Fox?
9: No.
8: I'm so sorry.
9: It was a joke.
8: But the point that I'm making is, I think we got to stop with the cancel culture. So,
5: what is he talking about, cancel culture? See, I think he says the same thing Tucker Carlson says. Whenever you criticize somebody that Tucker Carlson doesn't like, or that Tucker Carlson likes, he calls it cancel culture, because you're not allowed your Christian discernment. Note the demons trying to prevent you from exercising your Christian discernment. I think that's demonic. And that's absolutely true. So the language that he uses there is not unlike, he's saying, no, you can't cancel culture. We could get cut. Actually, just say that one little in cut for me, where he specifically talks about, oh, no, cancel culture. It's not cancel culture. That is retarded. Stop being retarded. I'm so tired of this stuff. That's not cancel culture. That's using your discernment to say, this guy literally said America deserved 9/11. My discernment leads me to believe that he's not a great guy, and I don't want to have anything to do with him. Stop trying to dilute everything down to the most stupidest thing possible and say, it's cancel culture. It's cancel culture. We're not talking about going after some guy for a tweet that he made when he was 10, right? We're going after a guy who literally just weeks ago was saying these things and still says them now. So stop. We're not doing that stuff. We're not doing it. This idea. We're going to talk more about this. I have a piece that's coming out in the Washington Times that should be quite interesting, that dives into
10: a lot of this stuff, but the cancel culture aspect of it, just for real, so stupid. And he is really, he came out with a new ad. Did you see that new ad that Abdul Al-Sayed came out with? I was going to talk about this later, but might as well. He did, I don't watch this show, Love Island. Have you ever heard of that? I've never even watched it. It's a reality TV show, so of course I don't like it. But he apparently now, I guess his campaign people are like, let's go ahead and do campaign ads in the vein of all of these reality shows. And he did one. I don't know if that's going to, you know who he's going for? He's trying to go for the independents and moderates that he thinks that he can convince he's an independent or a moderate. He's trying to moderate wash his beliefs and his positions, which is, that's exactly what he's trying to do. Well, I don't know. We'll see if it works, but we're going to talk more about this here coming up. We also have got to get to, hold on. We got some fun stuff. Immigration. Illegal aliens are stripping Connecticut beaches clean of crabs and clams, but the woke officials, they're not paying any attention to it. I mean, isn't this the area where they were talking about that bird? Where, remember that, what was some piping plover or whatever they were talking about? This bird, and nobody could go to the beach. I remember this whole thing just a few years ago. That was a big debate. But now this is okay. Just tell them you're an illegal immigrant and they'll look the other way. They'll be fine. But apparently they're harvesting shellfish by the hundreds every single night. The report, this is from the Connecticut Sentinel. And they say that they're harvesting shellfish by the hundreds in Westport, wiping out clams, steamers, blue crabs, mussels, doing it at, I mean, night harvesting is banned statewide and there are limits that exist to protect the ecosystem. But apparently everybody's looking the other way because the people who are doing it are there illegally. And they're illegally harvesting. Wait, you mean the people who entered the country by breaking the law are continuing to break laws? I'm so shocked. This is my shocked voice. Look how shocked I am. Much surprise. Someone said there's no blue crabs left. There's nothing. Oh, wow. Look at that. Huh. Like anybody else, you would have, what is it, their Fish and Wildlife or whoever it is, full weight of that to come down. They would bring the full law to bear. But it's different. Because of how they view people who are in the country illegally. Now, you also have that story. I didn't talk too much about it because I normally don't care. But Marjorie Trader Greene, a.k.a. Clyde from Any Which Way But Loose, has been so mad about it. What's his name? The Milo Yiannopoulos guy. Look at me. I did a thing. I did it right. He was deported because he overstayed his visa. And now all of the people who are like, America first, or we got to deport. Now, all of a sudden, they're mad that he got deported. Because apparently, I don't know for what he ghost wrote, apparently, Marjorie Trader Greene's book that she had, which I knew she didn't write it because she's not that smart. But he apparently ghost wrote her book. So she had an illegal alien. Marjorie Trader Greene had an illegal alien ghost write her book. And then she got mad because he got deported. And she was raging online because he got deported. Do not sit here and tell me that this Clyde looking Any Which Way But Loose broad is America first. She is America whatever after me. That's how she views this. It's true. She was out there complaining about it. I mean, look, I do think there's a certain irony. What is it? The people who live in glass houses shouldn't throw stones. I do think that there's a certain irony in this because he was one of the, he said to deport Ben Shapiro and Ben retweeted the Homeland Security saying that they had deported him after they detained him on the 27th. And he said deported. I mean, what about, where's all the bitching and moaning about the foreign influence? Is this not foreign influence? You literally have a foreign illegal alien ghostwriting books for, at the time she was a member of Congress. I find that super sketchy. Did she know he was an illegal alien? Did Marjorie Trader Greene harbor an illegal alien? These are all questions, ladies and gentlemen, that are very worth asking. I, for one, being that I appreciate this republic and our system of law and order, I would love to know the answer to this. I say that most genuinely. Listen to the genuineness of my voice. I'm not emotional like these turds online, so that's all you get. But find it fascinating. And everyone's like, it's because he criticized Israel. So the post-liberal argument is that the Jews did it because he criticized Israel. Or he overstayed his visa because he thought that he would get special treatment because he was writing books for Congress people. I tend to think it's the latter. I tend to think it's that one. I think it's that. I mean, it's true. So she complained about taking the illegal aliens away from her business. And now I guess she's, as O'Kane said, and then the illegals now writing her book. Look at that. I am curious, though. Did she know he was illegal? Do you think that she could answer that question without dissolving into a fit of extensions? And I don't know. I don't know if she can or not. I'm not sure. So I find that fascinating, though. So coming up, this is one of the things that we have to have a discussion on. I think it's just as important to talk about all the stuff on the left as it is the right. But I am worried that the right is diluting our chances at the ballot box in a couple of different ways. And it's something I'm going to hit at every show, at least, not the whole show, but every show. We're going to talk about this move to reform the Republican Party, very similar to what we were fighting back during the, I guess it's what, 2008 going into 2012, fighting the establishment back when we were Tea Party and we were doing it. And we have to have this discussion because this is going to become more and more prevalent. And I'm not allowing bad, unskilled people to try to clumsily cobble together narratives that fall apart upon the most, you know, minimum amount of scrutiny. So I say this because last night the vice president spoke at the Republican Jewish Conservative dinner last night. There wasn't supposed to be any audio. There wasn't supposed to be any phones. It was supposed to be a completely off the record conversation, but audio did leak. And there's a lot of criticism about what happened. We're going to discuss that and more as we move. Our partners that help bring you the program, it's the folks at Alliance Defending Freedom. They're in every single fight. Alliance Defending Freedom is there in the courtroom, and they're there in your state capitals, and they're making sure that our rights are protected, right? I mean, this is what's incredibly important, because it's not just at the ballot box, which is great, and obviously everybody has their civic duty, but, you know, we've got court cases about men and women's sports, legal battles happening right now. Alliance Defending Freedom is really the tip of the spear. They just won a landmark free speech victory at the Supreme Court on behalf of a Christian counselor. And they've had some huge legal victories. They helped overturn Roe v. 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

0: and now. All of the news you would probably miss. It's time for Dana's Quick Five.
1: You know, I was just wondering, has there been an update on Lionel Richie? Because he was taken, he was at St. Louis, he was at St. Louis. Was he at the Muni? Is that where he's performing? Where's he performing?
2: That's a good question. I'm not sure.
1: He was taken to ICU and intensive care after performing in St. Louis. This was on Saturday night. Apparently, he checked himself into a local hospital to get testing done. And they think it might be slight dehydration, but that's pretty serious. He asked for a chair while performing all night long so he could sit down. But it doesn't seem like he's, you know, it seems like he checked in and was doing tests and making sure nothing serious was happening. But, you know, he is getting up there and in age. Also, I do think we need to put him in a human koozie to protect him because it's Lionel Richie, for crying out loud. A Bank of America vice president was named as a victim of the Times Square stabbing. I don't know if you guys saw some of this video, but there's a woman with a knife who was just like waving it at random people. And she charged cops with it. It's all on video. And they shot her. Apparently, one of the victims was a 32-year-old Bank of America vice president. He had just celebrated his second wedding anniversary, which is crazy. And Burning Man Festival hit by another blow as apparently all the attendees, the majority of them, are apparently middle-aged. I don't know why that shocks them. I just don't think Gen Z does that stuff. 82% of Americans also say they live on autopilot. 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And as always, tell them that you heard about it on The Dana Show.

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1: Welcome back to the program. Dana Lash with you. We are at the bottom of this first hour, ladies and gentlemen. We already made it to Tuesday, so feel accomplished, because you should feel accomplished. We were talking a little bit on break here about the Republican Senate thing, and just it's incredibly frustrating because you have, and we've talked about it. I talked about it a lot yesterday. I talked to a lot of other folks off record yesterday about this race, and every single one of them, from seasoned campaign folks to seasoned operatives, are all whiskey tango foxtrotting about how this is being run. There was a pack that came out yesterday. It's Liberty Pack. And they finally decided to have an ad. Now, remember, Paxton's been short on cash. The NRSC's, well, what the hell are they doing? What are they doing? What, you guys, okay, what are they doing? What is the NRSC doing?
2: I have no idea.
1: Lone Star Liberty Pack. So it's some friends of his. And they came out with this ad, and I'm going to be honest, I'm critical of the ad. I just think, look, how did Paxton really, how do I put this? How did he really start differentiating himself a couple of years ago, especially when, you know, it was kind of hard. He had Democrats going after Trump, all this stuff. He not only was he making himself a fixture in defending POTUS, but he was also making himself a fixture legally. Because as AG, he was going after everything from the transing to the chemicals and food and everything else, the red, all of this stuff. There's a lot there that he has in his CV, right? He's done a lot of stuff, a lot of good stuff as AG. You know, people need to realize you're not judging him on his marriage or judging him on, does he serve as AG? This is not, you know, you're not saying that I'm laying down all of my integrity on this. It's not, don't be psyoped into giving your vote away. That's what Democrats are wanting you to believe. And then they did this ad. And I got to be honest, it's one of the worst ads I've ever seen. It's just a bunch of clip art. And I don't know who their audience is. It seems like their audience is going after the independents. And Juan's showing you some of this now. Maybe, I don't know, the independents and maybe some of the like toxic dyes in cereal and big food and all this. And that's all great. Look, like, I get it. It looks like he's targeting the MAHA and independent. But there's a lot more than MAHA and independent. Okay. You're going to need everybody. And so that's why I'm saying you could have mentioned that, but you could have also mentioned a million other things. This was an opportunity to make it very firebrand. And because Paxton, when he does his interviews, and I know Paxton is a very charismatic guy, except when he gets on camera. I don't understand that. If you could take off camera Paxton and put him on camera, oh my gosh. He's a hands talker. He's very engaging. I don't know if it's just like old school media discipline or what it is that made him, I don't know. But he's very engaging and charismatic. You know, I've seen him at different events. I've talked to him a bunch. This ad is ridiculous. You're talking to the opponent. Let me just before I show it to you. Paxton's opponent is a guy who said Jesus likes abortion. This is a guy who believes in surgical mutilation of youth as gender experiments. Now, he'll try to tell you that he doesn't, but the real test is how he voted on, I think it was SB 14. That was the bill that banned the experimental surgical reallocation of bits, gender assignment surgery on minors. And he voted against it. Tallarico voted against that. So he's going to try to tell you that he doesn't support it for minors now because he's trying to seem moderate. But in truth, he vociferously opposed the bill that banned it and that went into effect a year ago. So keep that in mind. That would have been a humdinger. You want to talk about going after independents and everybody else at the same time? That's a great way to do it because that is an issue that everybody feels the same on. But they didn't. Watch this ad. It's like 11,100. I'm sorry, Juan. I think we have. Do we not have the ad?
2: I think
1: I have it tweeted. Anyway, you can go to my Twitter account and watch the ad. But it and it says, oh, Paxton and his allies, they launched this ad highlighting his record as AG. And it's, look, he's got a lot in his record as AG. It's a lot in his record. It's, I mean, but this ad could have been done so much better. And, you know, God bless a PAC trying to step up and do it. But good heavens, it just, we just need to be able to be a little bit more firebrandy. We just have to. We'll come back to this. The, do we have it? All right, go ahead and play it.
2: Google secretly tracked your location. Captured your face, your voice, no permission, no warning. Ken Paxton fought back and made Google pay $1.4 billion, the largest privacy settlement any state has ever won. Toxic dyes and cereal marketed to our kids. Paxton took on the big food companies and stopped it. Now he's fighting to get toxic chemicals out of products women use every day. Ken Paxton, when they come after Texans, he comes after them. Lone Star
1: I'm sorry, but those are the issues, the chemicals and that. That's like low fruit. That's like low hanging fruit on the tree. I'm not saying that we don't all like it, but come on. That's not anyone's big wedge issue. Chemicals in the makeup. I mean, I don't know. Am I being too harsh on it?
3: Oh, all I have to do is play Talarico's words.
1: I mean, Talarico's giving these people $1 million video. $1 million video.
4: For free.
1: That's an ad by itself. Just play Talarico saying Jesus loves abortion. You know, play a video of him. Well, no, I don't believe it. You know, with the and then show what all the stuff that he said back during the battle over the bill to ban surgical mutilation of minors as gender assignment surgery. That's all you got to do. You know, Ken Paxton, you know, fought to protect our kids. I mean, I'm writing the ad for you. I'm doing it for free. Good night. It's so infuriating when I see people miss the shot that they need to take. And Kane, can I just ask you, for everybody out there, Kane, you're a voiceover guy. You've done voiceovers. That dude. I mean, no offense to the dude, but come on, that cannot be his regular day job.
3: No, I feel like they ran his voice through AI and then they just used AI to make it happen. But again, when you're
1: think that's AI?
3: I mean, that's real guy's voice, but you ran it through AI and then AI creates the ad.
1: Yeah.
3: But it could be a live guy. But the major point is the tone in this is also off based on what they were actually showing on the screen.
1: The other thing too, you know, I think this missed the mark. I go back to this quote from Churchill. I love this quote. He had said, to each there comes in their lifetime a special moment when they are figuratively tapped on the shoulder and offered the chance to do a very special thing, unique to them, fitted to their talents. What a tragedy if that moment finds them unprepared or unqualified for that which could have been their finest hour. And I feel that quote when I saw that ad. It's true. It's absolutely true. Now, one of the other things we've got to dive into, as I was talking about this a little earlier, the issue of the RJC dinner last night. And coming up at the top of the next hour, we're going to dive into it. But just to set the table, the vice president was asked to speak at the Republican Jewish conservative event. It was this private gathering of, you know, Americans who happen to be Jewish in Nevada, I believe. And apparently there was

0: And he's calling for Trump to be impeached. We talked about that yesterday. Demanding, in fact, that Trump be impeached. He wove this fantastical little tale of straight hyperbole. And from that demanded Trump's impeachment. And I just think that's the vice president's boss. So don't you think that they're, I don't know. It just seems that I do think at some point, yes, you have an obligation to affirm where you are. And apparently that mark was missed last night, amongst others. There's some audio cuts to get into, but there's a lot of criticism going around. Now, I say this to somebody because this is what I can't stand. All of these people who are playing their cards way too early, they think they're being clever, but we all see it. It's not clever. It's just so predictable. These people are playing their cards way too damn early. And anytime there's any kind of Christian discernment that is invoked, I always hear, oh, that's organized, or, oh, they're just using the same tactics that, you know, people were saying about Trump in 2016. No, actually, we're not. If we were being the original Never Trumper, who is the vice president at the time, we would be calling him Hitler. Nobody did that. We all thought that was insane. But I bring this up because I think it's ridiculous to just dismiss what people are seeing through their own discernment and then not have it addressed. We cannot sit here and walk around this issue for months. This has got to get settled. We're not going to leave it for 28, and it's going to get more and more dangerous the closer we get to midterms. But there is a play underway. We're going to talk about this coming up. We also have Days of These United States on the way. The folks who will bring you your program, it's the people over at Webroot. Webroot is a way to, you know, when you hear about the cloud, everything operates in the cloud. What do you guys think the cloud is? It's a data center. It all is. See, we got a lot here already. But look. The thing with so many of these antivirus softwares that are out on the market is that they're super clunky and they run horribly. And not only that, but they take up so much space. 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
2: You just had a gentleman on who was talking about how he has taken over Venezuela. That sounds like communism to me. They're taking over their oil reserves and wanting to sell them off. That is the epitome of what communism is.
3: That sounds like that is bad. It doesn't make it. What cut was that? What number? Sorry. Oh, I see. Yeah.
4: DSA.
3: So DSA doesn't think that they're communist, but they think Trump. Why do they think Trump's a communist?
4: But they're communist, so that means Trump's good.
3: Yeah.
4: So they're approving it?
3: You would think so.
4: That's why it's so confusing.
3: This is one of the things that Republicans really have to do as they roll into midterms and as they go into 2028, is they've got to show the clear distinction between what the DSA is offering and what Republicans offer. They really need to show this clear distinction, because that's going to become more and more important, especially as it gets blurred with the post-liberal introduction. We're going to go over that. I'm going to talk about that. You really need to know this. It will add so much clarity, I promise you, to everything that you see. And I'm just going to give you straight no chaser facts, so you can't get mad at me one way or the other. We're going to do that here coming up at the top of the next hour. All right, so the Lindsey Clancy jury, I read this from Nick Sartor. They can't come to a unanimous decision. I did not know that they were not sequestered. Did you guys know that? I didn't know that. I just assumed that they were. Yeah, look at it. I think that I just assumed that they were. I mean, because every jury and every big case like this has been sequestered. And Kane's face when he looked that up right now, you guys can't see, but his face just, I can see you from over here.
4: How the hell?
3: His eyes turned into two flashlights. Yeah, they weren't sequestered. So then now we have the question of, has that contributed to the struggle here to figure out if she's crazy or not in this trial? Has that injured the prosecution? Because this has been wow. I am, out of all the times when you don't sequester a jury, this is it. And the reason I say that is because what's been happening outside of the courtroom every day, you have all of the women who are taking a break from their true crime and they're going to, oh, get mad at me, whatever. I will play Prodigy and sing one of their famous tracks, so stop. That's going to miss some of you. But they've been outside and they're all in their pink in favor of Lindsey Clancy. And they think that she's innocent. They don't think that she did it. They think her husband did it. Oh my gosh. And all of these people have now taken it upon themselves. They believe that they know more than the investigators. They believe that they know more than the attorneys. They believe that they've seen more evidence than has been presented to the jury in the trial. It's like the Mike Brown thing, when you had all these people in the Mike Brown case that were, oh my gosh, we are absolutely certain he was, Darren Wilson just murdered him. I'm like, you weren't in the courtroom. You didn't see all of the evidence. You didn't have everything presented to you. What in the world? I mean, look, sometimes there are miscarriages of justice. Sometimes the jury gets it right. And I think that's when it gets messed up is an exception to the rule. And I'm wondering now if the sequestration, the lack thereof, is making this that exception to the rule. We've got a lot more on the way coming up at the top of the hour. Stick with us.
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1: Mark James recapping the Snap-on IndyCar weekend at the Milwaukee Mile. 90 laps in on Saturday, rains came, which pushed the completion of that race to Sunday. However, the Snap-on Milwaukee Mile 250 was run first, and then the Makers and Fixers 250 was run later in the afternoon on Sunday. Didn't matter to Pato O'Ward. He sweeps the weekend. He wins both races, and Alex Palou wins his fifth championship before the age of 30.
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10: But oh my gosh, everybody has a hot take. I'm so damn tired of the hot takes. They're a dime a dozen. What isn't is actually getting out there and putting the work in. This is a country that was founded on rebellion. This is a country that was founded on crossing a cold river on Christmas Eve to go and get some Hessians. That's what's in our DNA.
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10: Welcome back to the program, Dana Lash with you. And we are at the top, ladies and gentlemen, of the second hour already on this happy little Tuesday, getting you set up for your week. And you've got closing arguments in the Kirk trial. Well, the trial of Kirk's killer. You've got the Lindsey Clancy thing. We'll watch all that. But this is not true crime TV because I am not a Gal Sharpton acolyte. I can't help it. I just can't. Show me like Bigfoot or aliens and I'm in. Let's dive into a very difficult topic. It's one that we got to talk about because it's necessary. It's not, I didn't choose to talk about this, y'all, just so you know. I did not choose to talk about it. It comes up so often that it's something that must be dealt with because of the frequency with which it appears in the press repeatedly. So one of the things that I want to make sure that everybody is aware of as we go into 2028 is the changing in the DNA of the Republican Party. This is absolutely happening. And we've talked about it at some length. And was it a week ago where we broke down what post-liberalism was?
12: Yeah, it was. Actually.
10: And I don't want everybody to be like, oh my gosh, what is this classification? I know it gets insufferable. It's, you know, it's just dumb. It's basically at some point it all comes out to be the same, just a different side of the same turd. I get it. I think post-liberalism is inaccurately named. I didn't name it this. It's been kind of discussed since like the late 90s, but I think it's been inaccurately named. And I say that it's been inaccurately named because I don't think what they're trying to say with post-liberalism, don't think about liberalism as in progressivism, liberalism, like the left liberalism. We're talking about really the origin of American conservatism, classical liberalism, Alexis de Tocqueville. That's that if you've ever read Tocqueville and when he came to the United States and was comparing the American Revolution, which predated the War of Independence, because that was the movement, that was the battle of ideas. And he compared that with what happened in France, right? And he was curious as to why it is that France goes through this, the United States goes through it, and then France goes back to a dictatorship and then a monarchy. You know, I mean, that's true. It's true. He did Democracy in America. Great book. He did a number of books. But Democracy in America, I think, should be a required reading for everybody because he gets into and outlines what classical liberalism is without so much as stating it. Classical liberalism, let me just put this very simply. What constitutional conservatives believe is basically classical liberalism. It's not libertarianism. It's not anything else. It is the belief in the affirmation of rights and the dominion of the divine. It is the belief that the individual is the center of the republic and that the republic is built around the individual and that government is a neutral, not observer, neutral presence in the day-to-day affairs of men and women, right? What post-liberalism means, and they call it post-liberalism because it's after classical liberalism, so they call it, it's basically post-classical liberalism. What that is exactly what we opposed as the Tea Party from 08 to 2012. It's not leftist. Post-liberal isn't leftist, but it is basically, it should be called post-conservatism. Post-liberal, meaning post-classical liberalism. They believe that too much individualism has failed America. They don't believe that government should be a neutral presence in the day-to-day affairs of American women, men and women. That's not what they believe. They believe that the government should be used as leverage, as a cudgel, as a tool. That government, something very similar to what you hear progressives say, that government should be making the playing field fair and level. They believe that. They believe in using the government to go after too big business. They believe in the government regulations and restrictions. Ultimately, they think that individualism has failed. Now, the way in which it differed from what we saw with Bush is that Bush, W. Bush, and the No Child Left Behind and Too Big to Fail and all that stuff, which is exactly what post-conservatives believe, aka post-liberals, which I know, I'm trying not to make it confusing. But the difference is that the Bush, quote-unquote, compassionate conservatism of the early aughts, they believed in using faith-based groups to fill in the gaps, whereas post-liberals slash post-conservative, they believe using the government to dictate culture. They believe using the government to cultivate virtue. Classical liberals, constitutional conservatives like me, believe that a government that can cultivate virtue can crush you with tyranny. So there's the differences. Very different. It is exactly what we opposed from 2008 and 2012 with the Tea Party. They share that same black pill doomerism that the left has. They believe too much individualism has hurt America. Oh my gosh, it's too much. We need government oversight. They share that view with the left. That is why so many of their policies sound leftist. Why do you think I've been raging about the Trump accounts, for example, taking $1,000 per baby out of the Department of Treasury, our tax dollars, having no restrictions on the legal status of parents? Anchor babies are included for those accounts. Or remember when I was criticizing, and it wasn't the administration per se, it was a faction within the administration, the post-liberals, how they were talking about recreating what Viktor Orban did in Hungary, which failed, by the way, and paying people to have babies. I had a debate. In fact, I had a debate with Charlie Kirk about this once, because I said, we did that once, Charlie, and it's called welfare, and it failed spectacularly. But my point is this, that there is going to be a fight over the definition and the identity of the Republican Party in 2028, and it's already started. Now, why do I say this? This post-liberals also believe in, and I think this is fair to say, American isolationism. That is something that, which Washington, George Washington, disagreed with, because he believed in American security also as a way to deter threats. And that's not what they believe. And incorporating into that is this hostility towards an alliance with Israel. They've allowed themselves to be polluted into thinking that every bad thing comes by hand of the Jews. Now, I bring all of this up. I'm just laying the facts out, just so you know, because I know all the trolls and drive-bys immediately, out of fear of having to defend their positions against a very superior argument, they immediately try to dismiss that argument as being organized or bought off, or you're for Rubio in 28, which I'm not, actually. I don't know who I want in 28. I think everybody so far that's been presented has baggage. It's like, what baggage do you want to have to carry? So, with that. But the vice president has verbatim on video defined himself as a post-liberal. He did that a couple of years ago. He's done it continually since. And he gave a speech last night at a Jewish conservative confab in Nevada. And they were not supposed to have any, they weren't supposed to have any recording devices. They weren't supposed to record it. They weren't, none of that. And some of it did get recorded and it was released. And I was listening to some of it this morning. Now, there's there's some problems already. The first problem that I noticed is I don't think he understands what blood libel is. I think we all understand what blood libel is. And if we don't, if there's anyone out there maybe that just, you know, you've been living a happy little life and you've not paid attention to it, it's this accusation of ritualistic murder against Jewish people. And he was trying to define it yesterday and wasn't really able to do so. I think that's kind of important. You need to be prepared for that if you're going to go speak to a group of people. And I think we have some of this video. So we've got, sorry, let me scroll with all of our $1 million. This is just some of the, just some of what ended up happening. This was cut four. This was one of the things that really came up because he was asked about this at this Republican Jewish Coalition National Leadership Summit in Nevada last night. This is cut four.
13: Yeah, I mean, look, and I recognize that not everybody in this room is going to agree with me on this, but I take two basic approaches to it. One area where I really do draw the line is on people who engage in what I call this blood meal attitude. And, like, I recognize a lot of people in this room are going to disagree with things that Tucker or Carlson or Megyn Kelly or Joe Rogan have said, but I think, just to hone in on Fuentes and Rogan, I think these are two very, very different categories of people, both within their reach, but also within the ideas that are in their actual head. Now, I'm biased. I like Joe Rogan, but I think it's a mistake to sort of say we're going to write Joe Rogan off because he said something that we don't like. I think the best approach is to actually go in there and talk to him and make the arguments as best as you can.
10: He was talking about one of the root causes of anti-Semitism, but what did he say? Blood accusation. How did he say it? Blood accusation. Yeah, it's blood libel. And the way that he was explaining it, like genetics passed down or something, that doesn't even make any sense. And that's not what blood libel is. But he never actually at all mentioned Tucker, and he just sort of glossed over the other ones. And we're at the point where you can't do that anymore. We're at the point where you can't do that anymore because now it becomes very obvious when you don't say anything. The clock has run out on avoiding this. And I talked about this earlier. The longer it goes on, the more obvious it becomes. And it gives people the impression that silence is sanction. Right? This is not merely, Carlson is not merely somebody who campaigned with Vance. Carlson is someone who literally intervened and lobbied a lot to have Vance made VP. And then, as I guess maybe a return on that investment, he got his son a job as deputy press secretary or deputy comms secretary for Vance. Now, we were told by the post-liberal faction to unite with this. You remember, it's been almost a year to the day, actually, when Kevin Roberts, president of Heritage Foundation, came on this very program. You guys remember this. That was the organization that awarded me their 2010 Salvatore Prize, but they're probably never going to talk to me again because I criticized them. But he appeared on my show after his remarks about Tucker interviewing the overhyped troll Nick Fuentes, right? And he had this softball sit down with him. Roberts called for unity, and he labeled Carlson's critics, many of them Heritage supporters, as quote unquote a venomous coalition. And then he and a motley crew of gatekeepers try passing off legitimate criticism of a softball sit down as cancellation or an attack on free speech, which is dumb. The vice president at the time described Carlson as a, quote, friend of mine, and he has repeatedly defended him. He said, quote, the idea that Tucker has, this was after the Fuentes thing, quote, the idea that Tucker has no place in conservatism is frankly absurd. I'm not going to get into the business of throwing friends under the bus, end quote. He, at least the left refuses to say Piker's name, Hassan Piker's name, and has meagerly reduced him to some streamer from California, right? It is not a conservative move to demand that the president of the United States be impeached over a straw man argument, right? Honest and deserved criticism of ridiculous remarks is not throwing anybody under the bus. But I will say denying voters their discernment and expecting us to entertain unjustifiable attacks upon our election choices to maintain some kind of DC swamp alliance, that most certainly is a means of tossing us under the wheels. I mean, this is to stop. You're not throwing anyone under the bus to criticize them. In fact, that goes against what we're told to do scripturally. But this is the person we were told by Vance and others to unite with. And that Christian discernment was cancellation. And that critics were all of these things. No one is demanding whatever someone wants to smear godly discernment as. But we want it affirmed where people stand or do not stand, especially as we roll closer to the halfway point of this term. It's not rocket science. Because if Trump gets impeached, then what happens? I mean, he has to have fewer than 2 years left on his term, but you could easily turn that into 9.5 years for Vance. Is that the goal? We got more on the way. As we move, our partners that bring you the program, it's the folks that are over at Byrna. It's called the Byrna gun, but it's not a gun. It shoots chemical irritant projectiles that can deter threats from up to 60 feet away, right? And with Byrna, they have the compact launcher, the CL, which that's the only one really, honestly, that you should get for this particular purpose. And I'm thinking of, you know, the college kid that is going back to school, but is not yet 21, but doesn't want to be a target of criminality, and they want to be able to have some way of defending themselves. Now, it's great. Yeah, sure. Tasers and stun guns, one or two rounds, because sometimes you got to go to places where private property, municipal restrictions, et cetera, or like I said, college campuses. That's great. Tasers, you know, stun guns, one or two rounds. The Byrna CL, which stands for compact launcher, has a 15-round shot capacity per cartridge, and it's roughly the size of an iPhone. 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
1: And now, all of the news you would probably miss. It's time for Dana's Quick Five.
10: All right. So first up, Trump has asked Apple to rename Lake Ontario to Lake America on maps. I don't like Lake America. I'm going to say it. I hate it.
26: I love it.
10: Because there's no preposition. Shut up. If you add the of, I like it. I don't like Lake America. I don't like that. I like Lake of America. I love that. I like Lake of America. I don't know why, but I just need the preposition there. I need it. Give. Come on. Stop being stingy with your words. We got so many of them. Uber drivers say that Waymo robo-taxis are driving down their pay. I just think they're creepy and I don't like them. I was next to one. Where were we? I don't even remember where we were in traffic. It was Dallas. It was Dallas. Downtown Dallas. There was a Waymo right next. And there was a chick like in the passenger seat looking on her phone. Nobody was. Kid you not. We've got a lot more on the way, including what is happening with Army military readiness. 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
1: It's always fun when you learn how to push the mute button. What do you remember? I mean, I've only been broadcasting since 2008. What do I know? You know, I don't know. Just the buttons. So welcome back to the program. Dana Lash with you. If you haven't, make sure you go sign up over at Substack, Chapter and Verse, because there's going to be a few good pieces that are going to be coming out there. And then I also have a column that's coming out with the brain fart, Washington Times. I almost said Washington Times. You're going to want to read. It's a two-parter. This is the first part. I wanted to hit this thing, especially since we've been discussing all of this with Iran. And now that we have increased some action with Iran in the Strait of Hormuz, I saw this last night and I feel like there's a lot here, but people don't really get into it that much because it deals with military and people just, I saw it first over at, I think it was New York Post. No, well, actually, technically I saw it on X first and then I saw it at New York Post. So the Army Secretary Dan Driscoll submitted his resignation to POTUS yesterday. And he's leaving his post in the coming days. Now, the reports are it's because he had a rift with SecWar, Pete Hegseth. And I don't know if you guys have been seeing the stuff I did. Again, civilian, I don't get into military matters except where it concerns my taxpayer dollars. And, you know, if I think, what about this strategy? Because, you know, we are not built under a military dictatorship. So, but when it comes to like the hierarchy of things like this and some of the inside stuff. Yeah, I just, you know, like my friends who are veterans that work in commentary, I'm like, yeah, that's for, you know. But when I was asking some of them for background, because I sometimes if there's something, I always tell you guys, I'll tell you what I know what I know and I know what I don't know. And if there's something I don't know, I'll go ask somebody who does. And it's kind of amazing that everybody was sort of, there were three different folks I spoke with. And everybody was kind of in the same boat with us, which made it, and I don't think that they were doing it because they were being purposefully vague with me. This just sounds like some serious inside baseball, right? I feel like that's the way to look at it. Yeah. So apparently, there's been a lot of tension between Driscoll and Hegseth. And then, of course, there were the leaks to the Washington Post that had to do with, our munitions and Iran war dissent. There's this piece. Let me pull this up. This is from The Hill. This was yesterday. The headline is Pentagon erupts over classified leak of Iran war dissent. And they say that there's this report that top military leaders have warned the defense secretary, they say defense secretary, SecWar, Pete Hegseth, against extending large-scale Iran war operations. Now, let me stop right there. I'm just going to tell you my thought process. When I first read that graph, immediately I thought, this is a setup. We are in an ideological battle right now. And this is another front in that ideological battle. Let me put it this way. What have some factions tried to use as a cudgel against Trump going into midterms? The Iran war, right? Because there have been some, even some who say that they're on the right. We would call those people, as we just spoke about last segment, if you missed it, download the podcast, post-liberal. And remember, post-liberal, they mean post-classical liberal of the Tocqueville variety, when really it should be called post-conservative. And there's a faction that really believes that America should shrink to its hemisphere to allow China and Russia to rise. That is multipolarity. That is a Alexander Dugin Russian theory. This really seems to fit too well into that, does it not? I'm just speculating. That's the first, I thought, I'm not joking you. I thought all of that when I read this first graph. First paragraph again. Pentagon is seething over a Washington Post report that top military leaders recently warned Defense Secretary Pete Hegseth against extending large-scale Iran war operations. It's telling that they said Defense Secretary because there was a lot of people were like, I don't like sec war, and that it's targeting Iran, as though Hegseth is the one who is extending the operations. Isn't that what that sentence indicates? I mean, am I wrong, guys out there? Am I wrong, Kane? Do I sound like I'm...
2: No, not wrong.
1: They said people familiar with the classified assessment prepared for Hegseth told the Post, the Washington Post, that several combatant commanders have advised that the defense chief that prolonging... They've advised the defense chief that prolonging operations against Iran is unsustainable. First off, Hegseth doesn't make that decision. He can offer advice when asked by the executive. It is the president of the United States who is elected by us to make these decisions and make these assessments. And he can take into account the counsel of his advisors, which can include SecWar. It says the warnings appear in the August 14th edition of the Secretary of Defense Orders Book, SDOB, detailed by heads of the Army, Navy, and Air Force, and four-star commanders overseeing U.S. operations throughout Europe, Asia, Latin America, the Post reported Sunday. Sean Parnell blasted it. He said, quote, publishing highly classified assessments from the Secretary's Orders Book is a crime. It is a betrayal of the force, and much of what they're publishing is inaccurate. Parnell says the Pentagon wants candid advice and disagreements are common. He says the secretary sees them constantly. It's high, and that makes sense. The Washington Post, who, by the way, did two hit pieces in 1 week. Dan LaMothe, Washington Post military affairs reporter. He defended his colleague's work. I think this is interesting. Why do I think this is interesting? Because he wrote a hit piece defaming one of my friends and two other individuals of whom I am aware. Did not reach out to them for comment, nothing. That's too convenient and too close together. I'm telling you, these people think they're clever. They think they're clever. They think you're too stupid to notice. But what they fail to remember is that we have seen this trash so much on the left that we can see it coming from a mile away, especially when it's done in worse fashion by someone who cosplays as being on the right. This is a betrayal, not just of our military, but also this administration and the voter. That's it. This is crazy. And in fact, didn't they go after Data Republican too? Wasn't it the same reporter that went after Data Republican?
2: Yeah.
1: So here's the thing. I'm just going to be very out with it. There is a deep state, but there's a new deep state, and the new deep state is made up of post-liberals, aka post-conservatives, post-classical liberals, of which pretty much everyone we're talking about is a member. So I'm just going to tell you, that's my theory. I'm going to lay out on the table everything I know about this. So first and foremost, everyone's like, well, Driscoll. Tell us about Driscoll. So from apparently what's been discovered is that he is a friend of the Vindmans. You guys remember Alexander Vindman, right? You remember Alexander Vindman and all of that nonsense. Okay, well, apparently he's tight with the Vindmans. I don't know. He's friends with a lot of people. Maybe that means something. Maybe it's not. He's friends with he went to law school with J.D. Vance and he's friends with Vance. Maybe it means something that he knows. I don't know. You see what I'm saying? You know, who knows? People can know people. I'm just laying it out on the table what I know. I find that interesting. I find the timing of the resignation and the leaks to be interesting. So now there are people that are legitimately wondering if he was behind the leaks. I don't know. Just telling you what's been out there. One of the things that he's being accused of, and I'm reading veteran reports and open source, it's OSINT Defender. They were saying that Driscoll apparently brought his concerns to SecWar and about Sec War directly to POTUS. They had a closed-door meeting last week at the

0: The purpose of afloat pre-positioning was that soldiers could move rapidly into theater and fall in on heavy equipment already forward instead of waiting for thousands of vehicles, containers, ammunition, maintenance assets, and sustainment equipment to be hauled out of the continental U.S. after the shooting starts, end quote. A lot of stuff there. This is why I'm telling you, you need to know about all of these developments, which seem really in the weeds, and it seems not like what we're used to talking to about on this program, right? But it's all important. And the reason I think it's all important is because we're all constitutionalists who believe in protecting and preserving our Constitution and our affirmed rights in the direction of this country that I think is falling under ideological attack from two different angles. Is this part of it? I'm just giving you the information and you make that assessment yourself. But there's a lot of stuff that if one wanted to beg the question, one could. Very interesting stuff. Now, this has been widely reported, and all of a sudden today, it started getting shushed up. It's kind of interesting. Now, there's been a lot of, I think, jockeying, a lot of change-ups in the military, of course. One of the things that I've heard is that one of the reasons that Hegseth and Driscoll butted heads, and this is a military friend telling me this, is because Hegseth was getting rid of some of what my friend said this, and again, my friend's not active duty anymore, but he said dead weight. He said the pencil pushers with the medals is how he stated it. So I'm just saying, there's a lot of stuff happening here. And it would make sense if someone wanted to undermine the United States' foreign policy to make it look like there was disagreement at the upper echelon of the military and make it publicly known about what we're doing in Iran. Who does it serve if it is viewed that Trump's military is all on different pages as it pertains to the efforts with Iran? Who does that best serve? Does that serve you, the people, us, the people? Does it serve the administration? Does it serve the interests of the United States? Would you call that, quote unquote, America first? Leaking to the press, exaggerating to the press, maybe perhaps falsely reporting to the press that the upper echelon of Trump's military council is all over the board on extending anything with Iran. And then also framing it as though it's the United States that is the aggressor, that is the one doing this after 47 years of Iranian aggression. I mean, already the bias slips through the first sentence. The bias slips through immediately. People who have seen this too often spot it instantly. It's not hidden. It's not clever. It's not the subterfuge that these CIA wannabes think it is. It's very interesting. And by the way, as Kane notes, Driscoll being friends with the Vindmans did help orchestrate Trump's first impeachment. Wait a minute. Remind me who was calling for Trump's impeachment just this week, Kane? Remind us all. Who was that? Remember? No. We just talked about it earlier in the program. Tucker Carlson.
1: Oh, yeah, of course. That's interesting. There's a dot.
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0: It's his life mission to make bad decisions. It's time for Florida Man.
1: Ew, is this Hunter Biden? I'm actually shocked it's not. But then, wait a minute. Can I just say I saw the guy's mugshot, and I'm like, what in the eyebrows is happening here? Florida man was arrested for filming OnlyFans content in a public park. I see you doing that, and you're going to catch his only hands. This is going to happen. The 40-year-old told deputies he was filming OnlyFans content when a bystander stopped him. Why is everybody so gross? His name is Nathan Aylman. He was arrested at 5 a.m. In Sawgrass Park, St. Petersburg, Pinellas County Sheriff's Office. He was, this is so gross. I'm not going to tell you everything because we'll all throw up. He was under a pavilion and he was doing something solo, and it needs to not be discussed in great detail. And so the bystander was like, "Whiskey Tango Foxtrot Freak." And Aylman was like, "Ooh, sorry, I'll stay here because I just saw that you call police." So the police show up and they read him his Miranda rights. And then he was like, "Yeah, I was just filming stuff for OnlyFans. That's what I was doing." Now, it's his first offense, apparently. So it's a first degree misdemeanor. He could face up to a year behind bars and $1,000 fine. But I don't think it really, like, there. Okay, is there an appetite for weirdos at a park in a pavilion at 5 a.m.? Okay, I didn't think so, but I can't, man. So gross. Why are people like this? Let's see here. No. Tattooed Florida woman gives Boca cops. They asked her for a driver's license and she handed them Q-tips. I love how they just go into, this is literally a news story. They say it's a woman with a tattoo on her buttocks. She's facing a DUI charge because she was driving crazy. I'll save this for you tomorrow. Third hour on the way.
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1: The regular season finale at Daytona provided a lot of unknowns for the drivers going into the race on Saturday night. NASCAR announced earlier in the season that Daytona would be the first race that they'd be running a low drag, low horsepower package. And guess what? They didn't get practice, so the first time they learned about how this car would drive was in the race. Chase Briscoe finished 13th, and I got the chance to catch up with him on pit road and see what his thoughts were on the package.
3: Yeah, I had a blast. I thought it was really fun. You know, it kind of reminded me of the Xfinity cars a little bit, how you could just make moves. It was way different than what we've had in the next gen era. Like, you actually had a little bit more control of your own destiny, where in the past, you're just kind of running in your 2x2 and that's what you got. So yeah, I really enjoyed it. You know, we're still fuel saving at times just with how the stages work out, but I thought the package was really good. I'm sure it'll get less and less like that as the teams get better with setups. I really enjoyed tonight. I thought it was a lot of fun.
1: In terms of fuel saving, anything different that you could do this time around that you couldn't do in the past, or is it pretty straightforward when it comes to fuel saving?
3: It was pretty straightforward, but I will say when we were fuel saving, like, you had the ability to pass guys and go to the lead a little bit easier than before. Even before, when you're fuel saving, you were just kind of just stuck, and tonight you could kind of carve your way up through there. So yeah, I thought it was definitely a step in the right direction, and who knows, there's more that you can go that way. But I was pleasantly surprised. I thought they did a really good job.
1: It will be interesting to see how teams learn and apply their knowledge to the next Super Speedway race in the Chase at Talladega. For PRN's Garage Pass, this is Andrew Kerner.
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5: 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In college football action this week, UMass will open the season Thursday night in Piscataway as they take on Rutgers. Merrimack is back in action Thursday at Delaware. New Hampshire will head to New York. They'll take on Syracuse on Saturday in search of their first victory. Boston College is on the road. They'll kick off the season Saturday at Cincinnati. And Maine will play Saturday in North Carolina at App State. The Black Bears are 1-0. The Boston Red Sox were winners yesterday at home as they beat the Mariners in 10 innings, 9-8, 12 hits in the victory for the Red Sox. Aroldis Chapman got the victory. He's now 3-4. Boston improves to 75-63. The Red Sox will host the Mariners again tonight. 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
3: 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This is your host, Jim Lawrence of the Jim Lawrence Show. Welcome. We are going to blast the truth all over downtown Nashua and the rest of the world right here from the turret at WSMN. And yes, the heat is still on. I mean, what's going on here? Heat wave up here in northern New England. I mean, the Granite State, we're not supposed to get this kind of Florida weather, but I guess it is August, so I guess, you know, could be worse. Like I said, we're only a couple of months away from hitting the ski slopes here in the Granite State. But until then, we're going to soak up all the sunshine and enjoy all this warm weather. And speaking of warm weather, I'm quite sure that our next very special guest probably spent some time poolside today, enjoying the warm weather. So without further ado, let's cue up the theme song for our next guest.

0: All right. It gives me great pleasure to welcome back once again for the second time this week, the one, the only, the honorable, the representative, Kim Rice. Kim, are you soaking in those rays outside today?
1: Believe it or not, I did not.
0: Really?
1: I did not today. Nope. It's been a hard day. I had to run some errands because, you know, I leave tomorrow. So I had to run some errands. And then I came home. I had to start packing stuff, and I still haven't been feeling great from my infusion yesterday. So I've mostly been laying on the couch.
0: That's too bad. I mean, were you laying on the couch with a metal fan blowing on you, like the scene in this video? Because this is what I feel like, you know, every time I go outside for the past several weeks, it just feels like there is no end in sight to this blasting heat wave. I mean, what's going on here? I mean, are we like, I mean, is this like, I don't know. You remember this song?
2: Please.

0: I guess you don't remember that one, huh?
1: I do remember it. I can't think of the name of it.
0: The Heat Is On. It's Glenn Frey. The Heat Is On. Just like
1: it
0: now.
1: It is on.
0: Yeah, it was from the Beverly Hills Cop soundtrack. So he wasn't talking about the kind of heat we're talking about here. Different kind of heat, but
1: right.
0: So, nevertheless, so you were saying you just didn't feel right. So you didn't go out. I mean,
1: yeah, I just haven't felt great today. So it's been a struggle.
0: I would have thought that
1: it happens.
0: A nice refreshing dip in the cool water of your pool would have done wonders today.
1: Well, that would have required a lot of energy. Something I don't have a lot of.
0: Well, you could have just kind of crawled to the edge and rolled over and in.
1: Just fell in.
0: Yeah, you know.
1: Could have. I could have done that. But I decided not to.
0: All right.
1: Goodness.
0: Well, there you go. So I guess tomorrow's another day. Maybe, just maybe, you'll have enough energy to take 10 paces out of your back door and jump in.
1: Well, no, I'll be taking more paces than that out my front door to the airport.
0: Oh, that's right. That's right. Because you're on your way to Iowa, the home of the Buckeyes, the Chicken Hawks, right?
1: That's Cyclones what I call them. And the Hawkeyes.
0: No, I call them the Chicken Hawks to tease Ted Landon, the Chicken Hawks. So
1: is Ted a Hawkeye or a Cyclone?
0: He's a Hawkeye. I mean, everybody's a Hawkeye. Nobody is a Cyclone.
1: No, my friend Sarah is not a Hawkeye.
0: She's a Cyclone?
1: She's a Cyclone.
0: Hmm.
1: Yes.
0: Yeah, she probably eats fried Oreos, too.
1: I've never seen her eat a fried Oreo, to be honest. But, you know.
0: Oh, well, there you have it. So you'll be off for a week enjoying...
1: 2 weeks. I'm gone for 2 weeks.
0: Pork chops on a stick, butter sculptures of Lord knows who.
1: I am super excited to get there and hit the machine shed for dinner.
0: And you're going to have a double pork chop with some applesauce, right?
1: I had that double pork chop last year. Do you remember the size of that pork chop?
0: Yeah, I do. I mean,
1: that was crazy, wasn't it?
0: That was like five pork chops in one.
1: I don't know what I'm going to have tomorrow night. Like, all their meat is so good. Like, the food is so good. I can't wait. I'm so excited.
0: Yeah, well, I expect to see pictures. I want to see some unique photos of butter sculptures and fried fair food that are things that should never even be fried in the first place. Definitely if you get a double pork chop at the machine shed, I want to see something like that. You got to try a steak somewhere out there in
1: Iowa. I'm thinking I might get a steak. That's what I'm thinking, but I'll have to see what I'm in the mood for when I get there.
0: All right.
1: Because there's plenty of opportunities to eat there. Like, food is not something Iowa is lacking.
0: Well, do you eat any corn stuff there?
1: Oh my God, absolutely.
0: So
1: the
0: what?
1: Corn is phenomenal.
0: All right.
1: Phenomenal.
0: I'll take your word for it.
1: Okay. Yeah, I had to. So I went to Alex today because I had to get new sneakers. Because I wear Brooks because they help my foot not bend, my toe not bend because it's on cartilage. There's no cartilage, So when it bends, it screams at me and burns like nobody's business.
0: Wait a minute. You have no cartilage where in your foot?
1: In my big toe.
0: In your big toe?
1: Yeah.
0: Well, if you stop kicking Mike in the butt, it probably wouldn't have been a problem.
1: Well, how am I going to get anything done if I'm not kicking him in the butt?
0: See? So you stubbed your big toe, and now you've got no cartilage in it. What do they do for that? I mean, is there a surgical procedure?
1: They can do an operation to like put a fake joint in there.
0: All right.
1: But again, they think I'm too young to do that, just like with my hip.
0: You love it when they say that to you, don't you?
1: I'm
0: too young.
1: What?
0: You love it when they say that to you too, don't you? Oh, I'm too young. Yes, I'm a baby.
1: Yes, I am. I'm too young for that. But they put me on meloxicam, which was helping. You take it every day. It's an anti-inflammatory. It was great. I loved it working great, except it was killing my kidneys and liver, so I had to go off of it. So now I take Tylenol arthritis when it's really bad, but the doctor said he could do an injection, but I'm just not sure my mind is there yet. I'm so tired of being a human pincushion.
0: Yeah, don't you feel like the guy from Hellraiser sometimes?
1: Oh, it's awful. Just awful. So, I keep trying to say, how long am I going to suck up for this? You know what I mean? Like, how long am I going to suck it up?
0: Well, until you find something that either works or you go in for the big surgery. Yeah. I mean, that's it.
1: I know. It's just frustrating.
0: Well, you'll find something, I am sure.
1: I will.
0: So
1: I did that. I went there, but I ended up getting Hoka sneakers.
0: The new wonderful Scandinavian, those big, bulky looking things. A lot of people are raving about those.
1: Comfortable. Oh my God. So comfortable. And I need it to be wider because, like, it's also down in the ball joint. So, like, my foot is swollen a lot of the time, my right foot.
0: So you kick mostly with your
1: wider,
0: right foot?
1: And that's why. Huh?
0: You kick mostly with your right foot?
1: Apparently. But I did try them. I so far I love them, and I like the wider ones because I used to wear Pumas all the time. I love Pumas, but they're so narrow that it was really bothering my foot.
0: Yeah, narrow is not good. If you think Pumas are narrow, you must think Nikes are like pins or slits.
1: They are.
0: Yep. Nikes are very narrow.
1: Yeah, not. They really are. And I can't. That's why I can't wear them. So, you know, what are you going to do?
0: Grin and bear it.
1: Grin and bear it. That's what they do.
0: So now we've gotten to the point of the show where I torture you. And I'm not talking about your feet.
1: Man.
0: Yeah, you know, it had to come eventually. So,
1: all right.
0: Today I did something a little different.
1: Okay.
0: I picked all bands, and all of these bands are British bands from the 80s. So 80s United Kingdom rock.
1: Okay.
0: That should narrow it way down for you. And I'm going to give you all the initials right up front. I've got one B. I've got two Ds. I got one F. I got one P. And I got one C. How's that for a lineup?
1: Hold on one second. Did you say two Ds?
0: Yep, two Ds.
1: Okay, so, and you said two D's, F, and P?
0: Yep.
1: All right. So I'm going to go with Pink Floyd.
0: Negative. Even though I feel like I'm on the other side of the moon, the dark side of the moon for sure.
1: What about The Police?
0: That's one.
1: Woo-hoo!
0: So, yes, and that comes a tough one because The Police have a large number of songs you could choose from. But, you know, some of them are from the late 70s, so you can eliminate all
1: those. I thought you said 80s.
0: I did. So the song I picked is from the 80s.
1: Every little thing she does is magic.
0: Not that one.
1: Huh?
0: Not that one.
1: Really?
0: Mm-hmm.
1: Every Breath You Take.
0: Nope, but from the same album.
1: Don't Stand So Close to Me.
0: That's a much earlier album than that one. But no, that's not the one.
1: Oh, come on.
0: You get one more guess, and then you're just going to get the song.
1: Roxanne!
0: Once again, earlier album. This one.
1: Oh, come on. You told me 70s.
0: No, I said 80s. Let's get it right.
1: You said there were some from the 70s.
0: Yeah, but all the songs I picked today were from the 80s. Remember the clue? United Kingdom bands,
1: yes.
0: 80s. That's it. So this is Wrapped Around Your Finger.
1: Oh.
0: Come on. You knew
1: ridiculous.
0: That was coming.
1: Ridiculous.
0: Why is that ridiculous?
1: That was ridiculous.

0: So I must say that I think most of the songs off of their Synchronicity album were not only very artistically done musically, but the lyrics, which are very, very different in today's music. I mean, most songs repeat themselves over and over again at the fifth grade level. I mean,
1: right.
0: You've got Sting there quoting, you know, phrases and prose from, you know, ancient literature and songs like that. I don't know how you get back to that. I mean, will we ever get back to that? I doubt it.
1: Good luck.
0: Well, so it goes. So who do you have wrapped around your finger?
1: My husband.
0: There you go. That's why you keep kicking him in the butt with your big toe, right?
1: Yes. Mm-hmm. Of course. That's exactly why.
0: All right. Well, you're already doing a little bit better than you did yesterday. I mean, you at least got the group after the first guess, and, you know.
1: Yes.
0: I think you'll do better as we go forward with some of these.
1: I hope so.
0: So I'm going to start off with a very bizarre story.
1: Okay.
0: So you may remember that the Assad regime came to a grinding halt as they were dethroned at the end of 2024 after a long-standing civil war in the country of Syria. Well, a Syrian court has now sentenced the ousted dictator, Bashar al-Assad, to death in absentia. This is no surprise.
1: Really?
0: Or this really should be no surprise. Yeah, he was a ruthless and cruel, brutal leader.
1: How are they going to get him?
0: I don't think they're going to get him. He's in Russia. But just the simple fact that they sentenced him to death is a huge statement. They convicted
1: right.
0: him of committing war crimes and crimes against humanity during the country's civil war. And if you remember, several times he used biological and nerve agents,
1: yes,
0: chemical weapons
1: yes.
0: on his own people, which, you know, he was able to do during certain presidents' terms because they did nothing. He tried to do that with Trump, and Trump bombed him, so he stopped. But this is a, you know, kind of like a final solidifying moment of the modern government of Syria, basically saying that the former head of state there is no longer welcome, and his regime is officially cast aside. Because if he ever sets foot in Syria again, it's going to be off with his head, right?
1: Yes. So he should step foot in there.
0: Mm-hmm. Well, he's not going to. He's going to hide out in Moscow with his buddy
1: yep.
0: Vladimir. So I, you know, this is mostly symbolic, but still, it's a very strong message that's being sent to, the world that basically, not only has he been ousted and is he's in exile in Russia, but it's really, you know, they're looking to take Syria in a much different direction.
1: Well, good. I'm happy to hear that.
0: There you go.
1: So. You know, but speaking of Russia, I think we would be remiss if we didn't talk about the news that happened late last night.
0: Oh, okay. Well, we'll go right into the Russian segment then. Go ahead, lay it on us.
1: Let's do it. So last night in Russia, our Marine veteran that's been held there for 4 years, whose health is in dire straits right now, he was released and he was on his way home. And so welcome home, Robert Gilman. I hope he survives. He happens to be a Lowell, Mass native right here on our border. So, you know.
0: And he's young, too. He's
1: really,
0: only 32 years
1: yeah.
0: old. He's a former Marine, former teacher from Massachusetts.
1: Yeah.
0: He was freed after President Trump had a conversation with Russian President Vladimir Putin about his release, which Trump said, quote, very much on a humanitarian basis. He went on further to say, we appreciate this decision and the fact that Russia asked for no one in return. No exchange took place. So, very interesting.
1: Isn't that odd? Do you find that odd?
0: Yeah.
1: They wanted nothing in return?
0: Well, I find it strange because it's never happened before. But I suspect that there was some side deal cut somewhere. We know Putin didn't do it for nothing.
1: Right? There's no way he did that out of the kindness of his heart. Absolutely no way. A man is ruthless.
0: Now, Secretary of State Marco Rubio had a stronger statement, basically stating, while we appreciate this positive step, we are still seeking the immediate return of all other unjustly detained Americans. So Gilman will arrive at Andrews Air Force Base in Maryland outside of Washington a little bit later tonight. So Godspeed.
1: Well, yay. I thought he came home last night. So, but I'm really happy that he's, you know, on his way home. But I don't believe that this was out of the kindness of Putin's heart.
0: Well, he definitely got something. And we may never know what it is, so.
1: We may never know, but, you know, it's just, it's crazy. I don't know. I mean, I saw pictures of him. He looks absolutely horrible. It's very sad to see, you know.
0: Well, what do we suspect they did to him?
1: I'm wondering if he was poisoned. I mean, that seems to be Putin's MO, right?
0: Yeah, he does that a lot, or he appears to. For a while there, he was using radioactive material.
1: Yeah.
0: Giving people radiation poisoning.
1: He likes to use that on his enemies.
0: He's also used Novichok on several people, which is a former Soviet Union developed, chemical weapon. I'm not aware of anything else that he's used.
1: Crazy.
0: I think Navalny, they're accusing him of poisoning him.
1: Yep. Wow. Not good. Not good. Putin is just such a horrible human being.
0: Well, I definitely think that there was something exchanged between the United States and Vladimir Putin for this. And I would bet you it has something to do with Ukraine. How much you want to bet?
1: Oh, I didn't even think of that. You're right. Wow.
0: That's where my money's going.
1: You're right. Yeah. I think you're right.
0: I'm curious. You know, I have a funny feeling about this one. I have a funny feeling about this one. So we'll have to keep our eyes open. Maybe there'll be some sign of what went down or what was given up in exchange for this American citizen to be returned to us. Now, how many years did he serve? Four?
1: Yes. 4 years.
0: I mean, what would it take for a healthy 32-year-old male, former Marine, to be in such bad shape after just 4 years?
1: That's what makes me think poison. You know, but, or, I mean, they could have been slowly poisoning him, or, you know, Okay, devil's advocate. Maybe it wasn't poison. Maybe he has cancer or something, and, you know, they're not, I don't know, they're not.
0: It just seems to be an overabundance of these Americans that get detained in these countries, whether it's Russia or North Korea, that are normally otherwise healthy, and then they just all of a sudden get sick and die.
1: Yes. I'm telling you, it's poison. You know they're poisoning him, and they probably poisoned him slowly, and, oh, he's gravely ill, you know, because they're just, they're busy poisoning him. The jerks.
0: Tell me how you really feel.
1: That's how I feel. You know me, Jim. I hold nothing back.
0: All right. Well, since you're not holding anything back, why don't you pick the next song and group? Remember, UK Invasion, 80s. You picked
1: the
0: P.
1: What are the letters again?
0: So now you have B, D,
1: E,
0: B as in boy, or Bravo.
1: Oh, B.
0: Bravo, okay. D as in Delta, F as in Foxtrot.
1: All right.
0: C as in Charlie. You going with D?
1: Yeah, I'm going to go with Duran Duran.
0: And that is one of the D's. Remember, you have one D left. So which song by Duran Duran do you think we're going to play on the Jim and Kim Hour today?
1: Hungry Like the Wolf.
0: No, because I just ate. I'm not that hungry.
1: Oh. The Reflex?
0: Yeah, I told you you'd be warming up. Not a problem, right? You just pulled it out of thin air, didn't you? Or were you cheating?
1: I did.
0: I didn't know. I didn't hear you ticky-tacking.
1: I like Duran Duran.

0: All right. I told you you'd do better today.
1: I'm doing much better today.
0: There you go. Too bad we don't have a show tomorrow. You'd be perfect, right?
1: That's right.
0: All right.
1: Or I'll be in Iowa.
0: Yeah, eating pig on a stick with a pork chop on it. I still can't get over that. You got to send me a picture of that because I'll
1: send you a picture.
0: So ridiculous. I mean, pork chop already has a stick. It's got a bone. Just use the bone. Why do you have to stick a stick in it? I don't know. It's weird.
1: I know.
0: So they deep fry that or something?
1: No.
0: So, okay. I thought they fried everything at the Iowa State Fair.
1: No, not everything is. Is saying most notably, okay, so, oh, I'm sorry, they don't.

0: about you, but I'm about to buy a ticket to Iowa just because of that description.
1: I'm telling you.
0: That
1: you really want to go to the Iowa State Fair once in your life.
0: That's it right there. Okay, that makes perfect sense. I didn't get it before. Now, you know what? They missed the mark though. They shouldn't call it pork chop on a stick. You know what they should call it? Pig on a bone. Come on.
1: Pig on a bone.
0: Pig on a bone. That's it. You know what? We'll introduce that to a fair somewhere here in New Hampshire. That's what we're
1: going to do. Okay, next year at Old Home Days.
0: That's right.
1: That's it. We're getting
0: pig on a
1: truck.
0: Bone. Yes, it'd be the Fuego food truck, and it's going to feature the pig on a bone. Come on.
1: Yes, there we go.
0: Mm-hmm.
1: Fuego food truck with pork on a bone. That would be really popular.
0: I know.
1: A Fuego food truck would be really popular.
0: Coming to a town near you. Pig on a bone.
1: Yeah.
0: That's it.
1: Pig on a bone.
0: Yep. Oink, oink. Let's go. Courtesy, you know, Iowa State Fair has given us some inspiration, you know. It's not all about the Iowa caucus influencing New Hampshire. Soon it's going to be pig on a bone.
1: Yeah. Going to be pig on a bone. That's it. That's what we're doing.
0: I'm excited now. Although I don't know.
1: Sounds
0: what color
1: good,
0: would a fuego what
1: oh,
0: color?
1: Oh, it sounds so good.
0: Yeah, no, doesn't it? What color is the would the Fuego food truck be?
1: Black and red.
0: Yep. All right, I see it.
1: Right? It would look so good. A black food truck with the red Fuego lettering.
0: And the rising phoenix on the side.
1: Yes. I see it. I can see it. I love it. I think that's a great idea.
0: Yeah. I'm all over that.
1: That way Fuego could be all over the state.
0: Well, Fuego coming to a town near you. Is that what you're saying?
1: That's right.
0: All right.
1: Yes. That's what I'm saying.
0: So where's the next Fuego going?
1: Hudson.
0: Really?
1: We should look in the old T-bone spot.
0: Really? You want me to put Fuego in the old T-bone spot?
1: Yes.
0: Where
1: else in this town would you put it? I don't want to see something new built, right? I'd love to see us, you know, repurpose all the old buildings.
0: Who owns that strip mall there?
1: I don't know. Tom Boucher would know.
0: Yeah, we'll have to ask him about that. There we go. Yeah. Pig on a bone. Coming to a town near you.
1: Pig on a bone. That cracks me up.
0: Oh, it should. It absolutely should. So, here's a question for you. Now, we talked a little bit about these military exercises that Taiwan is undergoing to defend against what they believe is the threat of a mainland Chinese invasion of the independent island that China still refuses to recognize the independence of. We all saw what happened with Hong Kong when the citizens of Hong Kong tried to protest China. It was brutally shut down immediately. So what are you thinking? I mean, is this just posturing? Is China really going to launch an invasion of Taiwan? What are we talking about here?
1: I'm going to be honest. I wouldn't put it past them because we are so focused on Ukraine and Iran right now that, you know, I'm concerned that China... You know, something big will happen, right? We'll take our eyes off China. And then they swoop. You see what I'm saying? Are you catching what I'm throwing down?
0: I am. This is not just about pig on the bone. This is about substance and what's going to happen to Taiwan. Yeah. Well, There is one thing that's going on in the background. I mean, there's an opposition leader

0: who has been spouting for quite some time that the key to Taiwan's success and its survival is to join forces with mainland China. And this opposition leader is calling for more talks with China to come to terms with the Chinese Communist Party to create some kind of transition of Taiwan to mainland Chinese control. What do you think about that one?
1: That's a lot, Jim. That's a lot, but let me ask you this really quick. Right now, Taiwan falls under the UK, correct?
0: No.
1: They're just their own little country?
0: Yes.
1: With nothing, no one to protect them? That's so sad.
0: Well, they buy arms from the United States. They buy arms from other NATO countries. They are aligned with Japan.
1: Do you think Japan would help?
0: They are aligned with Japan and the United States, and Taiwan, Japan, and the United States often engage in joint military exercises. So, I mean, the United States has had a posture that they would defend the independence of Taiwan, as has Japan. And Japan is the closest ally because their island chains extend down to just a mere several miles from the coast of Taiwan. And they do have military assets and have run joint military exercises with the United States in that region. So when you got the number one and the number three largest nations in defense spending at your back, supporting you. I mean, what can go wrong?
1: Well, do you think that China is thinking the U.S. is, for lack of a better term, war fatigued?
0: Well, I think everybody in the world is a little world fatigued right now.
1: Right, but I'm wondering if they're waiting to see how much more munitions we use to take out Iran, because, like, how are we doing in that area, right? Like, how much do we have left to defend anybody else?
0: Well, we have quite a bit. You got to remember, the munitions that we've utilized in Iran and what we've used for Ukraine are very specific. A lot of the stuff we've depleted is in the area of air defense systems for fixed ground assets. And that's not really the type of weaponry that we would need to defend Taiwan. A lot of it would be naval armaments, which, I mean, we still have a good amount. I mean, yeah, we've fired a lot of Tomahawk missiles. We've depleted a lot of those. We've depleted some other air defensive systems, and we've dropped a lot of ordnance, but we still got some left, trust me.
1: Okay.
0: You know, the American defense posture has always traditionally been, we should always have enough to be able to fight two major war fronts plus one other major military conflict at any given time anywhere in the world. That's a lot.
1: Yeah, that is a lot.
0: So, I mean, we're okay. I mean, are we where we were 10 years ago? No. But we've also got a, you know, $1 trillion military budget out there.
1: But didn't Obama, like, shrink some of our defenses, our defense spending, or the production that was happening, something like that?
0: Not to the extent that a lot of people would like to say, those who would like his detractors. I mean, he canceled some key programs that probably we should have not, like production of the F-22. We should have went to the full capacity of what we put on contract for that. But now Trump has launched the F-47. So which is a far superior platform, theoretically, but I can't imagine how it wouldn't be. And I believe that he will probably fully fund the production of that aircraft. But no, I mean, our military is, you know, basically what we've demanded and what we've kind of put forward as the best equipped, most technologically advanced, and largest standing military force on the face of the earth.
1: Good. Good. I'm happy to hear that.
0: Well, look, we've got people from Fuego actually listening to us right now. You might want to say hi to Morgan.
1: Yeah?
0: Say, Morgan, what are you doing eavesdropping on us right now?
1: Morgan, what are you doing eavesdropping on us? Is that someone new? I never met her.
0: No, I think you did meet Morgan.
1: She was
0: just coming on board to be front of house. We thought she was going to be in the kitchen, but nobody keeps Morgan in the kitchen, apparently. She said no. Nope.
1: All right, way to go, Morgan.
0: I'm be front of house. So
1: keep up the great work.
0: Yeah, you got to come
1: and
0: back.
1: By
0: you
1: got
0: to have
1: the incident log and the communication log are on their way back. So y'all need
0: and,
1: to get you
0: and
1: to
0: the opening and closing checklist, right?
1: Oh, that's right. Yes, yeah. The opening and closing checklist too.
0: I'll collect those from you tonight. We'll bring them back tomorrow. How about
1: okay,
0: that?
1: That's probably a good idea because I'll be gone for 2 weeks.
0: Yeah. Why do I feel like she just turned it off?
1: Could have happened.
0: Yeah, you never know.
1: Could have happened. Stranger things have happened, Jim.
0: Yeah, speaking of Stranger Things, did you watch that whole series?
1: Of course I did, several times.
0: I haven't watched it yet, the last...
1: What?
0: Yeah, I haven't watched the last season. Oh, what have I been busy doing?
1: That's no excuse.
0: Oh, yeah, trust me. That's plenty
1: that
0: of an
1: no
0: excuse.
1: Excuse.
0: And you know what? It's getting worse. People just keep piling more and more on my plate. I don't know why.
1: I'm so sorry.
0: No, you're not. Sorry, not sorry. Is that it?
1: I am sorry. I'm sorry everything gets put on your lap. I know what that's like. I served in the legislature.
0: Yeah, there you go. Well, we just talked through another hour, so it's all your fault. Yep. So, this is WSMN, 1590 AM, 95.3 FM, broadcasting live from the historic Masonic Building located on 200 Main Street in Nashua, New Hampshire. 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Talk to you then.
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3: USA Radio News, I'm Ron Warner. George Santos is now the first person being banned for life from the online prediction market Kalshi over claims of insider trading. Mark Mayfield has the story.
4: A spokesperson for the platform said the former congressman made over $17,000 from a bet against his attendance at the State of the Union address after publicly saying he was going to be there for the president's speech. Kalshi's compliance department also charged Santos a $71,000 penalty. In a post on social media, the New York Republican said to Kalshi, "Let's see how much longer you guys are around for," with a kiss emoji. Santos was previously expelled from the House of Representatives and sent to prison for fraud before his sentence was commuted by President Trump.
3: With Labor Day weekend approaching, a new poll shows Americans want unions to have more influence. Rory O'Neill reports.
5: Nearly half of Americans want labor unions to have more influence than they do today, and that's a record high in Gallup polling. The other half are evenly split over less influence and remaining the same. Overall, union approval is at 71%. Nearly unchanged from Gallup's first poll on the issue back in 1936. The new poll finds that only 27% of Americans actually expect labor unions to become stronger in the future.
3: A pediatrician is urging caution when using artificial intelligence for medical advice.
6: Kimberly Giuliano with the Cleveland Clinic says it's important if looking something up to check the source or sources where AI is getting it. She says some information comes from forums or websites where non-qualified people can post.
7: I think AI can be a valuable resource to families. I would caution people, though, to not have it be your definitive end-all be-all answer.
6: Giuliano says there's also privacy concerns with AI. She recommends using AI for general medical advice like treating a cold. I'm Scott Pringle.
3: From America's News Network, USA Radio News.
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9: Berlin, Connecticut native Ryan Preece moved his Roush Fenway Keselowski Racing Ford to the front of the field just prior to a last lap caution flag to win Saturday night's Coke Zero Sugar 400 at the Daytona International Speedway. The win is his first points-paying victory, coming in his 249th start, and was good enough to qualify into the 16-driver chase for the championship field.
13: We won the Clash. All I heard was, well, that was a non-points race. Well, now we won a points race, and now we're in the playoffs. We came with our back against the wall,
14: points win, big dog.
13: And we fought.
9: Priest becomes the fourth first-time winner of the NASCAR Cup Series season and will be the 16th seed when the chase begins on Sunday in Darlington. Behind Priest at the finish was Daniel Suarez in second, Tyler Reddick third, Michael McDowell fourth, and Ricky Stenhouse Jr. completed the top five. After the reset, Denny Hamlin has a 25-point lead over Ryan Blaney as the chase begins with this Sunday's Cookout Southern 500 at the Darlington Raceway. That's the Monday morning race recap presented by Sunoco. I'm Kyle Rickey on the Motor Racing Network.
15: Mark James recapping the Snap-on IndyCar weekend at the Milwaukee Mile. 90 laps in on Saturday, rains came, which pushed the completion of that race to Sunday. However, the Snap-on Milwaukee Mile 250 was run first, and then the Makers and Fixers 250 was run later in the afternoon on Sunday. Didn't matter to Pato O'Ward. He sweeps the weekend. He wins both races, and Alex Palou wins his fifth championship before the age of 30.
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21: It's time for the Jim Lawrence Show. 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
0: 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This is your host, Jim Lawrence of the Jim Lawrence Show. Welcome back. We are going to continue to blast the truth all over downtown Nashua and the rest of the world right here from the turret at WSMN. And for those of you who have been listening to the Jim Lawrence Show, you know we are joined by none other than Representative Kim Rice. And we're running out of runway here, Kim. What are we going to do here?
1: What do you mean we're running out of runway?
0: We've only got less than an hour left. I mean, we've got a lot to talk about. Are we going to make it to the end?
1: There's a lot going on.
0: Yeah, there's always a lot going on. So, we've talked about everything except for what's going on with the Strait of Hormuz here. Apparently, the United States blockade has had to engage in several ships that have attempted to breach the blockade of Iran. And those ships were fired upon by U.S. naval assets. This is the first time that I believe that U.S. forces have actually fired upon ships in the Strait of Hormuz. One was a Panamanian-flagged ship that attempted to run the American blockade of Iranian ports earlier today. The Trump administration says that attempts to squeeze the regime economically will be strictly enforced from this point forward. U.S. military helicopters fired at the rudder of the ship after its crew ignored warnings from American personnel working to enforce the naval blockade of Iran's ports. There were no immediate reports of any casualties in the incident, which took place before dawn today. U.S. officials...
1: Oh, they were trying to be real sneaky.
0: Yeah, I know. Sneak by in the early morning.
1: Sneaky.
0: U.S. officials said that the ship appeared to be attempting to transfer its crew to another civilian vessel after the attack. So, that's interesting.
1: very interesting.
0: Come on, Panama. What are you doing?
1: Right? I think it's funny, like, they were trying to outrace the U.S.
0: Yeah, let's sneak by the U.S. naval silly. Blockade here.
1: That's so silly.
0: Yeah, you got by the ships, but what about the aircraft that are on those ships? Not so fast.
1: Yeah, what are these people doing? Boy, I don't know. It just kind of cracks me up. But hey, let's go with John. They'll never see us.
0: Mm-hmm. Okay. Oh, look, we made it through. Not so fast. Oh, they just took our rudder out. I guess we're not going anywhere.
1: Oopsie. It was a mistake. It just cracks me up. It just seems so silly.
0: Yeah, talk about being rudderless, right?
1: Right. Yes. Rudderless.
0: Wow.
1: That makes me laugh. I shouldn't laugh, but it does make me laugh.
0: Yep. I find the humor in this.
1: So, you know. Oh, well. Better luck next time, Panama.
0: Well, it was a Panamanian flagship. No telling who actually was controlling that ship or what the cargo was, you know.
1: Oh, I wonder what it was. Now I'm curious. I want to know what they were carrying. What were they trying to get in there?
0: Yeah.
1: Interesting.
0: Well, we may never know. How about that?
1: Yeah, we may never know.
0: All right. So,
1: never know.
0: What else do you have? You have any new reports on the latest ongoing in terms of the Sununu Center or anything related to that?
1: So, no, just that they're still, they're continuing the training and the hiring. The outlook is out there. I have a meeting when I get back with the governor's office again, because they are continually updating us and everything. And so I'll be meeting with them when I get back from Iowa, and I'll have a better update then. But I haven't had, you know, nothing alarming has come my way.
0: You know, and I think we should have Senator Sullivan stand in for you while you're eating your pig in a poke on a stick.
1: I think you should.
0: Mm-hmm.
1: She's got a lot to say, that girl.
0: Bet
1: I
0: she
1: love
0: does.
1: Her so much.
0: I'll have to give her a call. See what she thinks about that. If she could be Kim. But you know what? I mean, would she have to wear a blonde wig to do that?
1: I mean, listen. Not just anybody can be Kim.
0: Well, I mean, I was thinking...
1: I'm a unique individual.
0: I was thinking maybe she'd put a wig on. I don't know.
1: No, because you know why? Victoria... Let's see. In the Senate office, they call me the rational one.
0: What? What? Come again? Back up.
1: One.
0: You're the rational one. You're the one that tempers her emotion. I you're gonna have to explain that one. Really?
1: Trust me, I am. Or the reasonable one. I'm sorry. I'm the reasonable one.
0: The voice of reason, huh?
1: Yes, that's what they call me. They call me the reasonable one. She's a reasonable one. Oh, I love it. It's just amazing.
0: Interesting.
1: Just amazing to me. Do you know something that happened in Hollis last night? Absolutely horrifying.
0: No, I haven't heard this one.
1: Oh, my God. So there was a break-in. Someone, actually not a break-in. So here's what happened. Two people were communicating electronically, a male and a female. The plans were made for the female to come to the victim's residence for an in-person meeting. And when the victim received the notification that the lady had arrived, he went outside his house with his dog to meet her in the driveway. And once he got out there, he encountered a female and a male who pulled a firearm and demanded money. The victim fled, and in the process,

0: has dropped the dog's leash. They shot and killed the dog, Jim. I would be out there personally hunting these sons of a you-know-what down. I don't know about you.
1: They shot my dog.
0: I would be out there hunting them down like the vermin they are.
1: All right.
0: That's
1: I don't think I'd take too kindly to anybody shooting my dogs.
0: Right? Right? I know. I would lose my mind.
1: Mm. Well, speaking of losing minds, apparently Morgan didn't hear what we said about her in the last hour. She wasn't paying attention. I think she heard all those what'd you
0: she
1: say?
0: She heard communication log.
1: Yeah.
0: Incident log. She heard
1: opening checklist, closing checklist.
0: Opening and closing checklist. And listen, I have this checklist, but feel free to add to it if I missed some things, because you know, like I was thinking off the top of my head of what needs to be done, but then when you get in there you might see some other things that isn't listed that you can add to it.
1: All right. Nothing like getting organized, right?
0: That's right. That's mm-hmm. right. It happens a lot.
1: Yep.
0: It helps.
1: And the last thing we want to hear is what we have here is a failure to communicate, right?
0: Oh, nothing irritates me more, because how do you have a business run smoothly and when there's no communication?
1: You don't.
0: Right? If you're out of something, you need to let someone know.
1: Absolutely. Well, I can guarantee you one thing. Morgan has no problem communicating. So I'm sure this will
0: good.
1: Be right up
0: I
1: her
0: love
1: alley.
0: That. I love that. Because it's so important. You know, it really helps the place run smoothly. And then by having a checklist and getting some structure in there, you create an environment where your staff know what to expect. You know
1: uh-oh.
0: What I'm saying?
1: Oh, I'm getting some demands from Morgan. She's saying only if you come back.
0: Morgan, that's it. You're back in the kitchen. We'll see.
1: I don't know if that's in the cards for her.
0: Yeah, sorry, Morgan, but I'm not a spring chicken like I used to be. It's just not easy for me to. It's not easy for me to bartend anymore. Not like I used to.
1: Yeah.
0: And I used to handle a Friday night on myself with one arm.
1: Well, now you might have to use two. So, you know, figure that out.
0: Yeah.
1: So you've gotten to the point where you got to do another guess here. Are you gonna be able to handle this one?
0: Oh, okay. All right. What are my letters again, Daniel?
1: You've got B. You still have one D. You have F and C.
0: And C.
1: And I've added a bonus P, so.
0: Okay. I'm gonna go with F.
1: Okay. This should be a good one. So let's see.
0: I'm going to say Fleetwood Mac.
1: Nope. This one is a much more obscure group, although they definitely had some success in the early 80s with some pretty hard-hitting, almost punk rock style. Actually, there's a couple of punk bands in here hiding from you. I know that's going to be a challenge for you.
0: I know nothing about punk.
1: Yeah, I know.
0: I don't know. Frankie Goes to Hollywood. I don't know.
1: All right, I'll put you out of your misery. This one is The Fix with One Thing Leads to Another. Come on now, Kim.

0: All right. One thing leads to another. Isn't that true, huh? Mm-mm-mm.
1: Right. It does. It does.
0: So, when you heard that, did it immediately, jump into your head saying, oh, I know who this is?
1: Oh, yeah, I did. Yeah.
0: Mm-hmm. Now, I thought you were going to pick D.
1: I didn't know. Oh, the second D? My second D was Depeche Mode.
0: Ooh, good one, but not the one that's here.
1: All right.
0: And this one should be This one should be a no-brainer for you, Kim. This is one of those ones that you can't miss.
1: Dire Straits.
0: That's another one, kind of okay, but no, this one's bigger,
1: right,
0: bolder.
1: This is my favorite. Okay, we're gonna go with Def Leppard.
0: You got it.
1: Yeah.
0: And which song is the only song that could be chosen at this point in time from Def Leppard?
1: Pyromania. The whole album. Play it all.
0: Yeah, then we'd be here till midnight. But what song specifically? What song? I mean, this is about big hair, loud music, and I don't know. This is the quintessential 80s rock song. It has to be.
1: Pour Some Sugar on Me.
0: Yeah, how did you even have a question with that? I hear you cheating. I hear you cheating on that little iPad of yours.
1: I don't know what you're talking about.
0: You know exactly what I'm talking about. Cheater, cheater, pumpkin eater. No. Here it goes.

0: All right. So I don't know if that doesn't put you in a better mood. I don't know what won't. I don't know what will.
1: I love that song. It reminds me of Coyote Ugly.
0: Then how come you never jumped up on the top of my bar and squirted people?
1: Because I'm far too old.
0: Hmm.
1: But in my younger days, I may have seen the top of a bar or two.
0: Okay. All right. Well, you know, we can put a stepladder there. I'm just saying. I mean, that's, you know.
1: Okay.
0: Yeah, all right. You know, someone might, you know, someone might have something to say about that, right?
1: You think? That's hilarious. Oh, my God.
0: Kim, now let's not get me in trouble today, huh?
1: What did I do?
0: Nothing yet, but you're talking about, you know, jumping on the top of bars and, you know.
1: I said in my younger days.
0: Well, it is a very sturdy bar, so.
1: It is. It needs to be refinished, but it is.
0: Oh, really? So you're volunteering to come help do some sanding and stuff? All right.
1: Mm-hmm.
0: Keep talking. I know how to. Turnabout is always fair play, right? Yeah.
1: Yes.
0: Did they leave the bar?
1: Jim, can we talk about what Maura Healey did yesterday?
0: Oh, boy. I was trying to steer clear of our southern border, but all right.
1: Because they continue to blow my mind.
0: All right.
1: She signed into law abortion till birth.
0: Yeah, they were almost there anyway.
1: I literally teared up.
0: Okay, so they're in line
1: that.
0: With New York and I believe
1: it
0: Connecticut.
1: Makes me nauseous.
0: Yeah, so
1: it's absolutely horrible. What's even more horrible are all the women behind her clapping and smiling from ear to ear like that's the best thing that ever happened. What are these women thinking? I don't know, but I was pretty upset over it. As you can tell, I pretty much still am. And let me tell you, don't think they won't do that in New Hampshire if they have the ability.
0: So vote
1: Republican.
0: They will not do that in New Hampshire. Not even close. I mean.
1: Oh, yes, they would. Trust me, Jim, if they had the corner office, the Senate, and the House, they absolutely would do that. There is not a doubt in my mind. Never say never.
0: Well, I hear you.
1: It
0: saddens me,
1: listen,
0: though.
1: That... I am fine with choice, okay? I personally wouldn't choose that, but there has to be a cutoff.
0: Oh, you mean birth, not the cutoff?
1: No, I mean, well, yeah, you know what I mean.
0: Yeah, I know. Here's the thing, and there's no way around this. This was a thing in ancient Rome. It was a thing. The father could determine.
1: Shame on ancient
0: Rome. Wait, hold on. The father could determine after the child was born whether it lived or died, right at that second.
1: Oh. And what'd they do? Kill the girls?
0: Well, you know what? Some men may not have made a good choice, but that was a thing.
1: They don't say.
0: That was a thing in ancient Rome. So I kind of look.
1: Ancient Rome. Key word is ancient. That's
0: so
1: where it needs to stay.
0: I kind of look at this as similar. I don't think that most people would think that it's rational to have medical emergency abortion up to the birth of a child, of a viable child. I don't think any rational person would say that that's a good thing. I may be wrong, but I think most rational people could agree that that's not a good thing. And I don't understand what the trend is of some of these left-leaning states to do that in this day and age. But
1: well, I mean, geez, Jim, we have the Democrat Socialists of America now. We have radical Islam invading our politics, and they're welcoming it with open arms, communism, all of it.
0: I don't think radical Islam would support that, which is scary when you think about it from that perspective. I really don't think they would.
1: It doesn't matter. I don't want them here.
0: Who's they?
1: Radical Islam.
0: Okay. So what are you going to do? You're going to kick them all out?
1: If I had my way.
0: Kim.
1: Just saying.
0: Going out on a limb, are we, huh?
1: No, I'm speaking my truth. You know me. I speak my truth.
0: So I'm not necessarily into persecuting people because of their beliefs or their religion, but I do believe in holding them accountable for their actions. So, if you come to this country, we're
1: so proud of you, Jim. I'm proud of you.
0: Why?
1: That you think that. That's so nice. I'm not that nice.
0: Okay. Well, most people don't think I'm that nice.
1: I think you're too nice.
0: I'm too nice?
1: You're too nice.
0: Wow. Well, I'll take the compliment. You know, there's some others that would disagree with you.
1: Yeah, they can disagree all they want.
0: Absolutely. But, yeah, I mean...
1: That's the beauty of this world.
0: Well, it's the beauty of freedom. Freedom of thought, freedom of belief.
1: Yeah, you're right. Freedom.
0: You know, freedom. Mm-hmm. Yeah, what happens when we wake up and we realize we ain't that free?
1: Right? Tell me about it. Jeepers.
0: That's why you got to go and eat pork chops on a stick out in Iowa. Make sure we stay free. Right?
1: That's right. I have to continue to make my connections out there, Jim, for when I run for president. I have to do all 99 counties.
0: There you go. Kim Rice wins the Iowa caucus and the New Hampshire primary. It's a lock. What else could you ask for? So what year is this going to happen?
1: Yeah, I don't know. Probably never.
0: I don't know. I'm going to start prepping Mike so he'll be ready for it when he comes.
1: You get him ready.
0: If I say something to him about this, am I going to get a pie in the face?
1: No.
0: Yeah, maybe. That's all right. Just make sure it's lemon meringue or banana cream. Okay. I'd hate to put something on my face that I don't want to eat. All right.
1: Okay.
0: So you ready for the next song pick?
1: Okay.
0: You got it in you?
1: All right. What are my letters?
0: You got B, C, and P. P is an artist.
1: B?
0: Yes. B as in Bravo.
1: C. And P?
0: Yes, and B is going to be tough because it's kind of a one-hit wonder, but it was a smash hit in the 80s, and definitely all UK, even though it might be, you know, the other section of the UK, not the southern section. And I'm not giving you any more hints.
1: Okay, well, I'm going to go with C.
0: Okay. So, C. The quintessential punk rock band. Here we go. What are we going?
1: Quintessential punk rock?
0: Oh, yeah. Definitely.
1: I guess I'm going to go with The Cure.
0: That was a good guess, but no, it's not The Cure. It's very similar.
1: Culture Club.
0: And that's not punk. Come on now, you got one half. You said The Cure. What's the next one? The next natural selection.
1: I have no idea.
0: How about The Clash?
1: Ah, crap.
0: So what's the song we're going for?
1: The Clash. I don't know. I honestly just don't know. Let's see.
0: Cheat, cheat, cheat. I
1: Should I
0: see.
1: stay or should I go? Should I stay or should I go?
0: Yeah, that's a good one. But no, we're gonna rock
1: Rock
0: the
1: the cash
0: cash.
1: box. Rock the cash box.

0: All right. So you actually survived this section pretty well. I mean, you did much better than you did yesterday. What can I say?
1: Is the Bee a British band too?
0: Yeah. They're from the United... Everybody's from the United Kingdom today. This is like the British invasion of the 80s. Why, you don't know what the Bee is? You looking for the Bee still?
1: I think the Bee is Bronski Beat, Small Town Boy.
0: Ooh, that'd be a good choice, but no. Remember, I gave you some hints about this one. Basically,
1: you did,
0: I said, and I
1: Googled it.
0: Yeah. Yeah, but where is that band from primarily? I gave you a hint as to the geographical location where this band was from specifically.
1: Oh, I missed that part. Yeah. There was a lot going on in that conversation.
0: I know. There's a whole lot going on there. So this one is a band that you probably wouldn't expect, but they're not from southern UK. I'm giving you too many hints. They might come from a land where they might call the British Sarsenox. You probably don't even know what that is, do you?
1: I do not.
0: Not a nice term.
1: I do not. Brilliant mind.
0: Oh, that's an interesting choice. No. Nope.
1: I have no idea. And even Google doesn't know.
0: Oh, well, Google doesn't know. You almost made me say an FCC band word, too. And George Carlson will be rolling over in his grave. But
1: Leighton Buzzard.
0: Oh, here you go. You're going to make me just play it for you, huh?
1: When you
0: hear this guitar riff that's reminiscent of a screaming horde of bagpipes, you'll know exactly where it's coming from. You know it yet?

0: All right, so there's only one more song that you had to pick from. I might just let you give a gander at that one. It's a P, and this one is not from Scotland. This one is from down south, from Great Britain. And if you mess this one up, and that's going to be it. That's going to be a blight on your performance.
1: I am going with the Pet Shop Boys.
0: No.
1: What?
0: No. No. No.
1: Phil Collins? What do you mean it's not the Pet Shop Boys?
0: And it's not Phil Collins either. It's an individual. Remember I told you the last one is not a band. It's an artist. And Phil Collins is close. Phil Collins replaced this person. Oh, I hear you on your iPad cheating again. Come on. You're not supposed to be doing that.
1: Well, it wasn't the Pet Shop Boys. I thought I was.
0: And you said Phil Collins. And I gave you such a big hint on this one. There's no excuse for not being able to do that. While you're looking that up, I'm going to tell you something that happened to me that's really horrible. So you remember
1: what?
0: When I rappelled off of the Brady Sullivan Tower last year to raise money
1: yes.
0: for the Children's Dyslexia this Center of
1: crazy.
0: Nashua. Well, you know, I broke the all-time record for a single rappeller raising money, so much to the point where I raised more than anybody else in the entire campaign, and my team raised more money than any other team in the history of the United Way doing that fundraiser, rappelling off of the Brady Sullivan Tower. So I, you know, was asked if I would ever consider doing it again. I said, yeah, sure. When somebody from this team actually raises more money and breaks my record, then I'll do it again. Well, I don't know what they did because the team didn't raise as much money this year as they raised last year. But they had one person on that team that raised like $100 more than me. That was a setup. Don't you think? I mean,
1: yes.
0: That was a setup. I mean, and then, you know, 1 week later, I get a phone call from the chair of the board of governors, the board of directors for that dyslexia center saying, you remember when you promised if somebody breaks your record, you'd rappel again? I said, yeah, sure. She says, well,

0: I actually passed your record this year, and I'm wondering if you'd honor that and be on the team next year. So, I know. So I get to rappel off of a 300-foot building again next June. How do you like that? But for a worthy cause.
1: Well, you crazy. And well, let's talk about Peter Gabriel.
0: Yes, you finally figured it out. I'm crazy. Why am I crazy?
1: Sledgehammer.
0: Why am I crazy? Because I raise money for children who are dealing with dyslexia.
1: No, I think you're crazy for jumping off a building, but I appreciate the fact that you do it.
0: Oh, come on.
1: How's that?
0: Rappelling off a building is a lot.
1: I'm so terrified of heights, I could never do it.
0: It's a lot easier than jumping out of an airplane.
1: Yes, I wouldn't do either.
0: Well, I did it for God and Country at one point in time.
1: Yes, you did. So did my husband. My husband
0: That's
1: was...
0: That's right. See? So you like having crazy... You like having
1: airborne.
0: You like having crazy military men around you.
1: I know. What is my problem?
0: Yeah, so...
1: I am a nut job.
0: No, so I guess I'll have to rappel down. At least it won't be as hot. I mean, it was actually over 100 degrees the day that I did it last year. Remember we had that massive heat wave in June?
1: Yes, you're right. Yeah.
0: But I can honestly tell you that the view from the top of that building is probably one of the best views I've seen in New Hampshire. It's incredible. You could see everything. And it was a clear day.
1: Oh, I bet. I'm sure you could.
0: Mm-hmm. Yep. So I'll be calling on your support and many others once again for a very worthwhile, a worthy cause. And I'm willing to risk life and limb to do it once again.
1: Alrighty.
0: Why don't you do it with me, Kim? Come on.
1: Oh my God, have you lost your mind?
0: Well, Kelly, I did it.
1: That's a freaking lulie knot. Yeah, okay. That's
0: what? Kelly, I did it. If Kelly AI can do it, you can do it.
1: I don't do heights, Jim. I would have a heart attack.
0: You know, it always ends on the ground. There's no height there.
1: Yeah. Either still attached or not. Okay, I'm not doing that.
0: Oh, come on.
1: No. Let's play a Peter Gabriel song.
0: A Peter Gabriel song. So which Peter Gabriel song?
1: Sledgehammer.
0: You actually got... That's the first song you got where you picked the artist and got the song right off the bat. How do you like that?
1: Miracle.
0: How did that happen?
1: Miracle.
0: What'd you do?
1: I didn't do anything.
0: You did something. Do you remember what that video starts with?
1: I don't.
0: It's appropriate based on what we were just talking about. It starts with... sperm cells getting ready to inseminate an egg. You don't remember that?
1: I do not.
0: Yep, and it shows the initial development of a fetus. The beginning of that video.
1: Oh, wow.
0: How about that for a sledgehammer moment on the Jim Warren Show?

0: All right, we're going to let Peter Gabriel take us out for the end of the second hour of the Jim Lawrence Show. So, Representative Kim Rice, thanks for joining me once again for this crazy, chaotic journey.
1: All right. Anytime.
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1: The regular season finale at Daytona provided a lot of unknowns for the drivers going into the race on Saturday night. NASCAR announced earlier in the season that Daytona would be the first race that they'd be running a low drag, low horsepower package. And guess what? They didn't get practice, so the first time they learned about how this car would drive was in the race. Chase Briscoe finished 13th, and I got the chance to catch up with him on pit road and see what his thoughts were on the package.
3: Yeah, I had a blast. I thought it was really fun. You know, it kind of reminded me of the Xfinity cars a little bit, how you could just make moves. It was way different than what we've had in the next gen era. Like, you actually had a little bit more control of your own destiny, where in the past, you're just kind of running and you're 2x2 and that's what you got. So yeah, I really enjoyed it. You know, we're still fuel saving at times just with how the stages work out, but I thought the package was really good. I'm sure it'll get less and less like that as the teams get better with setups. I really enjoyed tonight. I thought it was a lot of fun.
1: In terms of fuel saving, anything different that you could do this time around that you couldn't do in the past, or is it pretty straightforward when it comes to fuel saving?
3: It was pretty straightforward, but I will say when we were fuel saving, like, you had the ability to pass guys and go to the lead a little bit easier than before. Even before, when you're fuel saving, you were just kind of just stuck, and tonight you could kind of carve your way up through there. So yeah, I thought it was definitely a step in the right direction, and who knows, there's more that you can go that way. But I was pleasantly surprised. I thought they did a really good job.
1: It will be interesting to see how teams learn and apply their knowledge to the next Super Speedway race in the Chase at Talladega. For PRN's Garage Pass, this is Andrew Kern.
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5: 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In college football action this week, UMass will open the season Thursday night in Piscataway as they take on Rutgers. Merrimack is back in action Thursday at Delaware. New Hampshire will head to New York. They'll take on Syracuse on Saturday in search of their first victory. Boston College is on the road. They'll kick off the season Saturday at Cincinnati. And Maine will play Saturday in North Carolina at App State. The Black Bears are 1-0. The Boston Red Sox were winners yesterday at home as they beat the Mariners in 10 innings, 9-8, 12 hits in the victory for the Red Sox. Aroldis Chapman got the victory. He's now 3-4. Boston improves to 75-63. The Red Sox will host the Mariners again tonight. 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
13: Everybody scrambling. There's contact. Buescher goes around. He's in the grass sliding. Kyle Larson, Ryan Preece is in the crash. Everybody at the green and white checkered flag begin to check up. Stage number two will be won by Ryan Blaney.
14: Around goes Carson Osevar. He spins all by himself. He's in the outside wall. Eric Jones is there in the outside wall as well.
13: NASCAR overtime at the World Center of Racing. Field at pace car speed makes their way into the Poet restart zone. Green flag goes in the air.
15: Joey's head on into the wall. Dean Smith gets nailed. Joey Logano gets into it. Everybody spinning as the leaders head to the back straightaway.
13: Ryan Preece had a nose out in front of Daniel Suarez. We'll wait for NASCAR to make this official.
12: Ryan Preece has won the Coke Zero Sugar 400 at Daytona, and Ryan Preece will race for the championship. He has made the 2026 NASCAR Cup Series chase.
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3: 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I'm joining the studio tonight with a couple people. I'll get to them right now, but, well, not now, in a second. Chris does it better than I am, but I'm going to do it anyway. If you are struggling or know somebody who's struggling, you're looking for some information, 988 is your resource for that. You can text or call 988, and you'll get a counselor or a clinician or somebody who knows more than I do, and they will talk you through resources, get you the help that they can if you are in immediate crisis. 911's your friend. And then there's another one, which I completely forget right now, but it's for resources and something else. But if you go back, this is the great segue, if you go back to our following episodes, you can actually hear the beginning where Chris actually says it much better than I do. But if you are a veteran, thanks to the Compact Act of 2020, you can go to any emergency room or emergency department, ER or ED, and go in, tell them you're a veteran, tell them you're struggling. That'll get you a five-day evaluation, which the VA will then pick you up. 30-day inpatient program for free and a 90-day program for free. Wow. Riley, you're nervous. I'm not even talking English. So there's your options. So at no time can you say nobody's doing anything for me. So Allison, I was telling you about one of our dudes that walks, and that's, yeah, that guy's rocking it. So one of the local guys that walks the street, he literally looks like he could be a crew member from Journey back in the 80s.
4: I think it is a crew member.
3: Oh, he's the
4: I
3: best.
4: I definitely saw him. Yeah.
3: Yeah, he is awesome. He just walked by, but might as well do it. In the studio with me tonight from Operation Delta Dog, and we've had them on before, obviously, we're huge components of Operation Delta Dog. I got Junie from them. We partner with them. We have an event coming up together, but I have Allison with me. And I have Riley with me. Riley's a little nervous, so we're going to give her a break for a little while, but she's going to kick it. And I'm pretty sure I'm going to make her even more nervous. I think she's got family listening, but we'll get to that after. So, Allison, how are you?
4: I'm great. How are you, Scott? Thanks for having us.
3: Yeah,
4: we
3: absolutely.
4: Have to say that, right?
3: No.
4: Yeah.
3: Nobody, no.
4: Thank you for having
3: yeah,
4: us.
3: Yeah, thank you for taking my Monday night. I had so much more to do.
4: Probably.
3: Yeah, you probably. It's probably like backgammon or Pachisi night or something for you guys.
4: No, it's line dancing night.
3: Oh, is it?
4: Yeah.
3: You know what? I believe it's $5 margarita somewhere too.
4: TNT Way.
3: Yeah.
4: Yep, right down the street.
3: Not right.
4: What?
3: Not right, because somebody was supposed to invite me and they didn't. Brian Perry, hey, thanks for tuning in from Bourne. So let's talk a little bit about, you know what? Let me pay a bill first and then we'll get to you. All right.
4: Sounds good.
3: Listen, this segment's brought to you by John Dot Credit Union. 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All right. So you've been there a couple years now, right?
4: Two years and a half.
3: Yeah, almost two. Yeah. And you're the veteran outreach coordinator?
4: I'm the veteran program manager. Yes.
3: Well, semantics.
4: Close. Yeah,
3: yeah, semantics. Yeah. Explain what you do at your role there.
4: Thanks, Scott. Thanks, Uncle Scott.
3: It's all right.
4: So right away when people... Can you hear me now?
3: Better.
4: Okay, thanks.
3: Yeah.
4: When people apply to the program, I'm the first voice that you speak with, and I will call you after I get your application, explain the program to you. Our program is very different from other programs, as you know, so we talk about that a little bit. And then I support you along the way. So if you're on the wait list or if you can get right into orientation and classes, I'm the person that's going to be reaching out to you. If you're having trouble, you know, you lose your job along the way and you can't get any groceries, you can't pay your phone bill, you come and see me If your car stops working, we figure that out with you. So basically anything that someone needs in the program along the way, including getting matched and graduating.
3: Yeah. A lot of people don't understand. Like, once you get in the service dog program with the Operation Delta Dog, it's not like you get a dog, a handshake, a bowl, and you get a leash and you get to leave. It's an extensive program. It's anywhere from 18 months to 2 years from start to finish. When you are paired with the dog does not come home with you right away. You train with the dog. You're comfortable with the dog. Then the dog does some sleepovers and stuff like that. But what's great about you is it's almost like a caseworker for them. Because things do come up and things do arise. I know I was a very easy, you know, person to run through. Oh, yeah. I was. I'm very self-sufficient. but there are a lot, and I've been in this field for a while, so I know how to navigate it. But there are a lot of men and women who come into the program that are new to navigating programs for veterans.
4: Absolutely.
3: And that's pretty much what your job is, to help them, guide them, to make... What, and believe me when I tell you, the service dog whole process is stressful on another level because it's a new thing. Because now you are now partnering up with a four-legged animal who you're both learning at the same time.
4: Correct.
3: And that gets stressful for people because there's a lot of doubt. You know, there's a lot of, am I doing this right? I'm looking at other dogs because a lot of people don't understand when you get into a class, it's not all four or five brand new people. Like, there's different levels.
4: Right.
3: You know, there might be somebody who's already been matched with the dog and he's getting to retire. She's getting to retire in 3 months. Graduate in 3 or 4 months. And they look like rock stars. And I can say this because I've been in that chair where I haven't even handled the dog yet. And here I'm watching, you know, Huey, right?
4: Yeah.
3: Rock star. And Huey's doing everything half the time, not even with a verbal command, just emotion or whatever. And I'm like, oh my God, I'm never going to be able to do this. And that creates... with the insecurities and doubts and some of the mental health stuff, that it almost becomes the point where they're like, am I doing this for the right reason? And if that was the case, what would you do?
4: If that was the case, that's quite often the case. People come in, they are unsure if they're doing it correctly. We have the best trainers ever, and I think they feel very comfortable speaking to the trainers and saying, asking questions during class. But when people come in, you know, I think they're embraced by, I know it sounds so, it does sound cheesy, but they are embraced by the community that we have there. And even with self-doubt, other people are cheering them on through the whole way.
3: Absolutely.
4: I think at the last graduation, I said to everyone, I invited you, but you didn't come, right?
3: I had something that night. I run a small nonprofit myself.
4: Oh, you have a small nonprofit?
3: Yeah,
4: that's so interesting.
3: Yeah, no, it's not just Monday nights on the radio making Riley nervous. We usually do other things too.
4: So at graduation, I had just said, you know, you guys came to this room and you're here with your dog now. But what you didn't realize along the way was all these people, you know, your family, the sponsors, our employees, we were all here with you the entire time. So that's important to remember.
3: And part of the process is the fact that you get the families on board to make sure that it is a supported program because there is a lot of support that is needed. And I don't think a lot of people realize how in-depth a service dog program is. At least I know firsthand yours. You know, you interviewed my family. You came in to see where my house was.
4: Yeah.
3: And it's not to come and go, what do they live like, whatever. No. It's to come and see, how are we going to train and how are we going to make the dog adapted to this environment? Because are you living in a condo? You live in an apartment? You live in like in the country where I am, you know, and you come and then I had Kerry come out and visit along with Nona, and Kerry came and said, all right, you have a lot of woods and a lot of animals, so your dog shouldn't be off leash. She said, this is probably a good idea to keep her away from this area, put a pen, like, so there was a lot of advocacy for how to keep you and the dog as a team safe. For both of us.
4: Absolutely.
3: And also then when you talk about the family, like, are you guys ready to support this? You know, so it's a very in-depth, where I know of other programs where they train the dog for 6 months and then you go for a 10-day retreat and then you go home with, you know, Spunky or whatever the dog's name is. And then there's a lot of doubt. It's like, wait a minute, did I learn or did I, you know, what's the support like? And I can't attest to their program, but I can tell you, even now, if I was to call up and, you know, call Carrie or Cassidy or Emily and or even Audra, I mean, I've never trained her, but I could call them up and say, you know, Junie's doing this. They're like, oh, yeah, that happens. Like, they slide. When you graduate, there is a gap year.
4: There sure is.
3: Where Junie was like, got my diploma. I'm going to sit. I'm going to eat snacks. I'm going to sit on the couch and I'm doing anything. And that happens. And I was worried about that. So what did I do? I reached out to other people who I had become. And like you said, that community, mm-hmm. it is, that's like a 2-hour support system that you get a week now because you're in there definitely. With like-minded people.
4: Yes.
3: And I always say it, and people give me like the funny look, but it's like when you go to an adult film store or a gentleman's club okay. and you see someone you know and you get nervous, like they're there too. Like they're not there to catch you. You just ran into them at a place that you don't, you know. So when you sit down at Operation Delta Dog and now you can go, you know what? Yeah, I have some issues, but so doesn't everybody else in this place. You know, we're all there for the same reason. It's all going to benefit from the same program. So. Yeah. It eases the tension a little.
4: Absolutely.
3: And you start to build those bonds, you know, where, you know, I still talk to Sean and I talk to Gary and I talk to Ruth, who's here. I talk to you, Ruth.
4: Hey, Ruth.
3: Ruth is here. Charlotte's here. Hey, Charlotte. Julie Bickford, how are you? So we all start talking to each other.
4: Yeah.
3: And it's a fraternity in a sense, right? Which I don't know if you guys refer to with that, but in a sense, it's a fraternity.
4: Well, you know? Even since you've graduated, I think we have so many more programs. And like I told you before, you know, we're baby steps to hidden battles. So we're encouraging people to come to our class, even if that's not their thing. Bring their family so the family's involved. The family feels comfortable. I have family members that reach out to me and that, you know, want to be proactive in their spouse's process. It's really nice. It is a very, very nice family. And it sounds like baloney, but it's real.
3: Well, it's definitely, I mean, it's definitely needed. It's because it's another resource. It's another avenue for, you know, that path to mental wellness.
4: Absolutely.
3: And that's, you know, like I said, I know people who've gotten dogs from the train and handoff type of and that might be perfect for them, but that wasn't what I needed, you know?
4: There's so much. You can always reach back out to us. I think that's the best part. So your dog is, you know, they're like your children. They're not going to be perfect. I mean, mine are if you're listening, but.
3: Junie's perfect, except when she sees dogs that she wants to play with.
4: Yeah. You can always reach out. You can reach out to any of us and we're always going to be there for you.
3: Yep.
4: That's, I think, and you feel more comfortable to reach out because you have a relationship with us.
3: Plus the fact that you can go back for refreshers anytime.
4: Yes, I encourage that.
3: Yeah, and while you're there, you can actually wash your dog.
4: Yeah.
3: Because some of them get stinky. but no, I mean, it is good to get the refreshers. It is good to do that. I mean, you guys incorporate, because you don't want to make it just class, right? You guys incorporate other things, you know, so you'll have, you know, an art therapy, a knot tying class, Dan Badger and something, and they come in, and now it's, you're with the dog, but you're doing something totally different. And that's that bonding process.
4: Yes.
3: You know, where I say it's that peer support or that support group that you get.
4: Orientation. We've had some people reach out and say, hey, so-and-so that was at orientation, they talked to me about their motorcycle. Can I have their phone number so that I can talk to them about their motorcycle?
3: Yeah.
4: It's really nice to see.
3: Yeah. Riley, coming from what your background was before this and now you're in this world, what do you see that's like special? Because you're not a veteran, right? What do you see special to see people, these adults, come together and start to just bond and make friends?
5: I think the community has been like the biggest thing that I've noticed, and the impact that it has on every individual. I have seen people start the program, and then how much they've grown since they've began the program, and just taking them out of that like isolation that they're feeling and to know that they have such a strong support system. I've also noticed that a lot of the veterans view us as like their family.
3: Yeah.
5: And they feel comfortable like talking and coming in and spending time with us. We have a lot of veterans in our program that will just come in, stop in for the day, and just hang out and bring their dogs in. I think especially in Allison's role when she has the events at night, like art class, they're all like smiling and happy. Mm-hmm. And then even events that we have on the weekends, they all show up for it, which is awesome.
3: Yeah. And that's the whole purpose of it. I mean, it's great.
4: Yeah.
3: Well done.
5: Thanks.
4: I know you did so well.
3: I know. Your dad should be proud.
4: Dan.
5: He's definitely watching right now.
3: Good. So you guys are, it's zero cost to the veteran. And I will tell you, service dogs, and the only reason I know is because I've gone and done fundraising for you guys and advocated for you for so long. service dogs are not cheap. You know, comfort dogs, even comfort dog training's anywhere from $2,000 to $5,000. But then a service dog, which is a total different animal, it's a different level, is anywhere from $25,000 to $30,000, depending. But because I don't want to talk completely, because that's why you're here, but talk about the process and where do you get your dogs from? How are they selected? And if they're not going to be superstars and make the program, what happens to them?
4: So our trainers do their due diligence. They are constantly looking for these dogs. They are looking in the South from different shelters. I feel like that's pretty like a big priority for them is constantly trying to find dogs for people.
3: Because your mission is
4: rescue one, save two.
3: Exactly.
4: So we're rescuing these dogs so that they can come up here and be partnered with you. So a lot of the animals are from the South and they come up here. We evaluate them for a period of time, not myself, the trainer. So I don't know how they do it. I can't pretend that I know how they know what works and what doesn't, but they do an amazing job. The dogs that are not going to make it as service dogs, like Wonderful Junie, they get adopted out to families. So we call it a career change.
3: Yep.
4: And yeah, right now we have, I think there's 10 spots for veterans or first responders to adopt for free.
3: Oh, and, nice. Okay.
4: Yeah, an adoptable animal from us.
3: I just saw you send out, and you guys are spot on with your marketing. But your emails come out, and there's always good pictures of the dogs that are up for adoption and stuff like that, and they're cute. But yeah, I mean, you have to understand, a lot of people don't understand, is not everyone's going to make the big leagues. You know, they're amazing dogs. They're just... there's certain things that they're just not going to be able to tackle, you know?
4: Yeah, I have a dog that's a career change dog. They, you know, maybe they don't want to go on an elevator. Maybe they're afraid of loud noises. Doesn't mean there's anything wrong with the dog, but there's, you know, it's a small percentage of the animals that can work.
3: Mm-hmm. So the dogs are screened. They're going to make it, or they find a home where they can actually chase a tennis ball all day and not have to work like Junie and others. All the money that funds the programs, donor-driven, sponsorship, individual donations, fundraisers. Talk about some of your fundraisers.
4: Our fundraising events?
3: Yeah.
4: I have a great one with this guy. I don't know if you know him, Scott Hyder.
3: I heard things.
4: Uncle Scott.
3: Yeah, I heard things.
4: Yeah, I mean, he's okay. Hmm. We have a Hot Dogs and Service Dogs event this Wednesday. It's not really a fundraiser, but it's definitely community awareness.
3: Yep. That's a genius idea. I wonder who came up with that.
4: Again, it's this guy. It's this guy, Scott. He's like everywhere. I don't know.
3: I'm sore from patting myself on the back.
4: That's going to be really fun. We have free hot dogs, hopefully a whole bunch of service dogs. Mm. We have Uncle Blaze with the pop cup truck,
3: right? He's got the treat truck.
4: Twisted Pickle's gonna be there.
3: The
4: Pine Grass Mountain Band.
3: I never heard of them, but I heard they're supposed to be good. Do we have Operation High Flight coming out?
4: Operation High Flight, the holiday car challenge. Yep. Bold Fox Designs out of Amherst, New Hampshire. Harbor Care is coming.
3: Oh, nice.
4: Very nice. Yeah. And I don't have the list.
3: It's going to be, we're at the Lawrence Barn in Hollis.
4: The Lawrence Barn in Hollis.
3: 4 o'clock to
4: 7 p.m.
3: And that's going to be this Wednesday?
4: Correct. Rain or shine.
3: Yeah, because we can go inside.
4: Yes.
3: Yeah, I know that when I'm trying to remember who it was asked me, they said, what's the rain plan? I said, inside. Is the rain plan. So, good.
4: Have fun.
3: Yeah, and there's going to be lawn games and stuff like that, and it's free of charge. And what we're just trying to do with, you know, this collaboration is to, with all of us, is we all work together anyway. We're always referring out to each other. We're always supporting each other.
4: Yeah.
3: But we're just trying to let the community know that we exist, because no matter how much time we've been around, how long's Operation Delta Dog been around?
4: 2013.
3: All right. So long time, 13 years.
4: Yeah, that's
3: what math. Yeah. So 13 years and, 14 years. And yet there's still people who are like, who are they? You know, we're coming up to our 10th year next year, and people are like, really? Who are you? This is an opportunity for a lot of people don't know that we exist to learn that we exist. You know, Operation High Flight's really new. Holiday Card Challenge has been around for a while.
4: Yes.
3: Harbor Care, they do so much stuff with people. They do stuff I don't even know, and I'm one of their partners. You know, so it's a great opportunity for people to learn what's going on in the community. And if they're not veterans, or, you know, we serve first responders, they do know somebody that can benefit from our program.
4: Absolutely.
3: And that's a huge part of it, you know?
4: Yeah.
3: And what else do you have coming up? I know you have some sort of like a race or something, or something like that.
4: Yeah, there's like a tiny race. It's really small. It's going to be on the 20th. It's our 5K if Riley wants to chime in. This is her gig.
5: So we are having our annual Run to Rescue 5K on September 20th at Mine Falls. It's at 9 a.m. and all the proceeds are going directly to our mission. Today is the last day before price increase. So if you're going to register, register by 12 a.m.
3: Nice. Good for you. And now the start, finish, and registration is going to be over by Stadium Plaza, as if you go down that road towards the Greater Nashua YMCA. It's near the skate park, not the skate rink. So just for people to understand that.
4: We will have parking attendants on duty.
3: Good.
4: Yeah.
3: And that's a great event. Hidden Battles will be there with our Foot Soldiers program, Boot Soldiers. Foot Soldiers. So we'll be there also. But that's a great place. We do our rucks there every Sunday.
4: I still have to get to a ruck.
3: Yeah, they're fun.
4: Yeah.
3: Yeah, the weather's perfect for it now. So you have that. So it's these type of events that are funding, you know, service dogs. It's some of the sponsors. Swim at the Mission is a huge sponsor, partner for you guys.
4: Yeah, we're so thankful for
3: that. And you guys are now expanding because the program is expanding. So you have the expansion that's coming through. Do you know it's named after somebody, correct?
4: I think that's a surprise.
3: Oh, okay.
4: Yeah.
3: All right. Charlotte, do you want to jump in there and let us know?
4: I'm pretty sure it's a surprise.
3: Yeah.
4: Did you say?
3: Yeah, and Steve Cricket. No, it is not Tuesday. It is Wednesday. And Tuesday's not spelled that way. All right. Yeah, because I know it's going to be named after a donor, correct?
4: Yes.
3: All right.
4: Yes.
3: So we'll
4: I don't let the cat out of the bag.
3: Yeah. No. Okay. It's not. All right. Maybe it's not. I thought for some reason
4: I thought.
3: Yeah. I thought, and it might not have been you because we're busy with our own, but I know a lot of places when you have like expansions or something, they'll name it like the Scott Heiter's Awesome in Richmond Center. Hint, that's coming.
4: That's probably what it's going to be called, but we just didn't want you to know in advance.
3: Yeah, that's what Charlotte says. She goes, big unveiling coming soon, and I just spilled it. It's the Scott Heiter is Awesome in Richmond Center.
4: Obviously.
3: I'm sorry, Charlotte, for listening.
4: Yes. What else would it be?
3: Look, I mean, it's obvious. It's the obvious, you know?
4: Yeah. We know.
3: So can you explain what the enrichment center is going to be? What is the difference between that and the training center you have now?
4: So the training center we have now is pretty small. I remember when I first started, I thought we had this large space and thought it could handle all of these dogs and all these people. And now it's amazing how small it seems. So we do have the expansion for the different training center, which is, it's so big. It can handle so many more people, so many more dogs. A much better space.
3: Yep.
4: And then the room that we are going to be unveiling, that is going to kennel. We'll have many kennels. Are you looking for that guy again?
3: See you. I am. What did I tell you about
4: nervous?
3: The thing? You can't look away type of thing.
4: So we're going to have a whole bunch of kennels and space for the dogs to run and play. And I am looking to get some veterans to do some painting, like mural painting. It'll be like the dogs are outside and we'll paint it ourselves.
3: Mm-hmm. Nice.
4: Yeah, it's going to be cute.
3: So it's funny because people are probably looking at this new space or look at this new space and go, how did they do it in that small space? I will tell you, there's a lot of benefits for working close, though. Because in the real world, your service dog is going to be in contact with Fluffy, who shouldn't be in the store. That is,
4: that's right.
3: It's going to be at parks where they shouldn't be. So this gives them the dogs and the handlers the opportunity to work close with obstacles, people, other dogs. So there is a huge benefit of that, and I hope that doesn't go away when you get to the bigger space.
4: We just had Emily. I don't know if she's listening, but the other night they practiced going to an airport and getting on an airplane and all the tight spaces. So I actually think the bigger space gives them more room to set up those small challenges.
3: Yep.
4: And with more dogs, you have more access to reactions and training.
3: And hint, everybody, because I just know about this. Boston Logan Airport now actually has a dog relief center.
4: Oh.
3: Which is awesome because I know that before you fly, and I've talked to Dale at Canine Frog Dog Storm, his training, he said that you shouldn't feed your dog for 48 hours or 24 hours because if a dog relieves itself on a plane, it's nasty. He said, so you have to kind of not feed them for 24 hours. He goes, and they kind of get angry, grouchy, whatever.
4: Yeah.
3: But now with that, you don't have to do that. You can bring them to this little room that has fake grass in there and they can do their business and they should be all right for a couple hours on a plane.
4: I've seen that at other airports. I didn't know that Logan didn't
3: Logan
4: have
3: has
4: it.
3: One now. Okay. I saw it right outside of JetBlue Terminal 26. You're welcome, everybody. Blue. Yep.
4: Yeah.
3: And it is going to be called the Scott Heider and Baby Brother Enrichment Center.
4: Baby Brother. Where is Baby Brother tonight?
3: I don't know. He's been working. He's been busy.
4: Okay.
3: We'll let him. Yeah.
4: Yeah. Good
3: so
4: things
3: he's
4: to
3: got
4: do.
3: Yeah things to do people,
4: people see,
3: to see whatever yeah
4: yeah,
3: yeah. Hey, let's pay another bill.
4: Okay.
3: This segment's brought to you by Custom Iron Craft. 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You gave me the look. It's September.
4: I gave you the look?
3: Yeah, it's September. Snow will be here in no time. It's
4: New
3: England.
4: I was getting really nervous because I know that my boss is listening and I forgot to talk about the gala.
3: Well, we still have time. So let's explain the gala.
4: All right.
3: Love the gala.
4: Do you want to do the gala, Riley?
3: Well, we don't.
4: They can't see what you're
3: saying. You look like you were writing cursive with your nose.
4: So we have a gala on November 6th. Mm-hmm. Do you want to talk about your gala first?
3: No, we'll talk about yours. I'm whacking the snot out of those. This is your hour. Go.
4: Okay. Thank you. That's very nice because we'll be at your gala and I'm very excited.
3: Yep, we'll be at yours.
4: Operation Delta Dog Gala is November 6th at Sky Meadow Country Club and it is sold out.
3: Nice.
4: But we are looking for local businesses to donate auction items. So if anybody would like to get their name out to a sold out event, we would be more than happy.
3: Still opportunities to sponsor.
4: Yes.
3: Good.
4: Absolutely.
3: And where can they find that information, Riley?
5: On our website, operationdeltadog.org.
3: Nice.
4: She's so smart.
3: And she's on the ball.
4: She just knows
3: waiting
4: it all.
3: For the pounce on her time.
4: Yeah. Yeah.
3: And Charlotte says she'll let you guys live another day. That's nice.
4: I mean, she's pretty nice. Yeah.
3: I like her.
4: Yeah, I really like her.
3: I worked for her for a little while, and I liked her.
4: I know. You were in my role, right?
3: Yeah, yep. Yeah. I was there. I was just warming the seat for you.
4: There you go.
3: And then I warmed it too much, apparently, so you guys changed offices. Like, burn this. Everything in here. Julie says, nobody likes the S word.
4: What's the S word?
3: I have no idea.
4: Snow.
3: Yeah.
4: Sorry, Julie.
3: I like the snow word.
4: I like snow.
3: I mean,
4: we live in New England.
3: Yeah.
4: That's where we live.
3: Yeah. And you do have the hottest event around. I will tell you, though, our golf tournament's better than yours.
4: Speechless.
3: The only reason I say
4: Uncle
3: that
4: Scott,
3: is.
4: Scott, is that nice to see?
3: No. So what? You guys have the gala.
4: Okay.
3: We have the golf tournament. Our golf tournament, which is October 16th, has been dubbed the circus. We have so much going on at our golf tournament. We'll talk about this in the second hour, but we have heckle holes. We have the booze hole. We have there's a lot going on at ours. And it's a good time.
4: I think we need to take notes.
3: And it's not until October and we're sold out already.
4: Yes.
3: So which is, makes me happy. But once again, still opportunities to sponsor and donate, so you can do that too.
4: And you said your golf is on the 16th, right?
3: Yes, it's Friday the 16th.
4: On the 17th, you can celebrate your win and your success at Abel Ebenezer because we will be there with Blue Nose Pitmaster for barbecue.
3: Oh, okay.
4: Yeah.
3: Blue Nose is a type of pit bull.
4: Correct. Dean will tell you a good story about him rescuing his dog, and he's going to be providing the barbecue.
3: Yeah.
4: And the bear at Abel Ebenezer is amazing. And
3: where is that?
4: That is in Nashua. I couldn't tell you how to get there, though.
3: Abel, why does that sound so familiar?
4: It's not far.
3: Abel Ebenezer. We'll have to find it.
4: It's very good beer. It's a very fun event, and the Slackers will be playing.
3: Nice.
4: Yeah, so come
3: see
4: us.
3: Bunch of veterans in that band.
4: Yes.
3: Yep.
4: There are.
3: Very good. And once again, if we're raffling, we're like rifling off all these dates to you and locations and stuff. But if you go to the OperationDeltaDog.org page, you can find all these. Riley, it's on her. She said you could. So if not, hunt her down. Beat her.
4: I'll help you find her.
3: Yeah. But yeah, there's a lot of events coming up. And you also have an event in Merrimack.
4: We have so many events that I brought a list.
3: I know.
4: So I wouldn't.
3: You're like
4: forget.
3: Us. Yeah.
4: Yeah. What's the Merrimack event?
5: I think that's the Abel Ebenezer one.
3: Is that in Merrimack? I don't know.
4: No. Oh, Golden's on the Green?
3: Maybe.
4: Charlotte, stop listening.
3: Golden's on the Green. Okay. Is that one in conjunction with Swim at the Mission also?
4: Golden's on the Green?
3: Yeah.
4: No, that is not. That is a lovely man who loves golden retrievers.
3: Okay.
4: Yes. More information by Googling Golden's on the Green.
3: Okay.
4: Yes. <That's good. laughs> What do we have? We have the Manchester Country Club. That is for, who's that for? Why are you giving me that face? You have to talk. People can't hear you.
3: She's talking with her eyes.
4: Anyways, we have Hollis Old Home Days and then the 5K. But all of this should be on our website.
3: Yeah. Tis the season right now for all the
4: the
3: old home days.
4: Oh yeah.
3: And, oh my goodness.
4: Groton Fest. I'm not sure if we're going to be there this year. Yeah, all the small town festivals.
3: We they just had the Tingsboro one and we didn't go because we had a suicide, cuz September is Suicide Awareness Month. But we had an event in right in downtown Pelham we went to where they put out 660 flags for service members and first responders that have taken their lives. And thanks to Jamie from the police department who put me on the spot, threw me right in there. He's like, Scott, you want to talk? I'm like, yeah, I guess. So I got to talk. It was nice.
4: You love talking.
3: I actually do. I enjoy public speaking. I'm not going to lie to you. So I'm on your website now. Now we have, let's see, Murder Like Magic book release author with and Operation Delta Dog founder Trish Blanchett. She's got an event coming up.
4: That just happened.
3: How was that? That looked pretty decent. I wish I'd known about it.
4: It was,
3: that was
4: amazing.
3: Last Saturday.
4: So Charlotte actually interviewed Trisha, who is the founder of Operation Delta Dog.
3: Time out. That's a really good picture, Charlotte, on this little flyer.
4: Okay, I can't see it because your computer's backwards to me.
3: But, shame on you for not knowing the picture. But Charlotte's a good picture of you. Yeah.
4: Pixie?
5: I know the picture. She looks beautiful.
4: Oh, that's such a pretty picture of her. Yes. That's on her employee picture, too.
3: Oh, nice. Yeah.
4: If you look up staff, I think that's her picture.
3: All right. Proceed. My bad.
4: So, Trisha is an amazing person, and she wrote a book, Murder Like Magic, and Charlotte read it and interviewed her at Fallon Books. Are you okay? And they donated all the money from a certain portion of that day to Operation Delta Dog. She said it was very successful. Yes.
3: Steve said as long as it's not 105, he doesn't care what the weather is. And I agree with you, Cricket.
4: Cricket knows everything.
3: And 100, listen, yeah. In this, I like the winter because you always put more on. In the summer, you can't take more off. Because if you were, it would not be pleasant. Some people should not be put more off. So,
4: I think the Cricket should have been on this show tonight.
3: I would love to get Cricket on here. He like, people like, who's Cricket? I go, he's the sweetest man in the world. They go, really? What's he look like? I go, like a god in him. I'm like, I said, he's got like this
4: right
3: awesome beard.
4: Yep.
3: I'm like, I said, yeah, he's awesome. Love him. But,
4: Did he just hear you? Did he write anything? I can't.
3: I don't know, but he's probably. It's funny because I called him a handsome something today, and he goes, "I don't know about that." And I said, "Well, I don't know how to judge men, so I'm just going to go with that one."
4: There you go.
3: No, he's a great guy. Always out. He's definitely. I met him way before he was in the Delta Dog program.
4: Oh, really?
3: He teaches fly fishing.
4: Yes.
3: For two other organizations. And I've talked about him tons of times on this show because he's got the patience of a saint. He taught my son at like 8 years old how to fly fish in a field. Yeah, wicked good guy. But yeah, he's one of those people that definitely pays it back.
4: Yes, he works hard to do
6: yeah,
4: that.
6: Yeah, and he's definitely one of those guys who gets it, that it's not about him. It's about helping others.
4: Yes.
6: And it's nice that he did get in the service dog program to help him finally, because that's a huge problem with veterans and first responders. We're always the ones running to danger, but we don't run to help ourselves ever.
4: Correct. You always think that someone else deserves it.
6: Mm-hmm.
4: And you do.
6: Oh, yeah. Yes. Yeah. And we always sit there and go, someone's got it worse than me. And there's someone going, that guy's got it worse than me.
4: Yes. But it's a problem.
6: Yeah. It absolutely is. So you have your gala, you have the race, you have Golden's on the Green. What else do you have coming up?
4: It looks like we had a comedy night with you rescheduled.
6: Yeah. So I don't know what happened with that. That just keeps falling apart. Like, we get a date and then we're like, all right, let's hear back from the date. And then everybody gets busy. And then we're like, oh, the fall. Believe it or not, at one time, the fall was my slow season.
4: Really?
6: Because it's grant season for us.
4: Okay. Because
6: we do our fiscal year from July to June.
4: Same.
6: Right?
4: Yeah.
6: Where some people do calendar year.
4: Oh.
6: So it's kind of challenging. So we, you know, as a nonprofit, we rely so heavily on grants and funding, whatever, that sometimes they get rid of the grant money by like April. So we actually know who we can go to and whatever. But now it's, I mean, we have our appreciation night with the Fisher Cats. It's for our staff and invitees, right? The next night, we have the Cog Railroad going up to see the Honor, the Honor Summit.
4: That's so lovely.
6: Then we have the Sunday Morning Ruck the next day. So Friday, Saturday, Sunday. Then we have our Pierce Group. Well, we have the show here on Monday nights. Pierce Group on Pierce Support Group on Tuesday nights. Hot Dog Service Dogs on Wednesday night. Like, there's so much going on this fall for us. Plus, throw in our Foot Soldiers, which now we're doing road races for everybody else.
4: I know. I might sign up for one of them.
6: Oh, my good Lord. Like, we are so busy. It's to the point now, it's, you know, our Christina, who came to us from UMass Lowell, who's working all the time with us, she actually got a job at the VA working, doing mental health there. So now she's not with us full time to help me out volunteering. Now it's all on me again, and I'm like losing my mind, but she's coming back on Tuesdays to help me out. So, but yeah, it's absolutely busy. And people say, you know, you're like, what do you have going on? And how come you don't know? Like,
4: that's why I brought a list, because there's
6: so much,
4: Yep. There's so much, and it comes in so often, and it's one more thing, but you get excited for that one more thing. And
6: you know, like, what,
4: how
6: know
4: can
6: what,
4: I make this work?
6: What people need to understand too is, for those listening who aren't familiar with Hidden Battles or Operation Delta Dog, when we have, you know, like with the radio show and the peer support group and all the other things we do over 100 events a year, right? People need to understand that, one, those things cost money. So every program that we run, because you don't charge and we don't charge,
4: correct,
6: costs money. But two, we're doing it because there is that need. Like, there is a need that we're filling right now. Like, I say it all the time. I would love one day to somebody say, hey, you're not needed anymore. And of I can course. Enjoy retirement.
4: Yeah,
6: you
4: that
6: know?
4: Would be the goal.
6: Yeah.
4: Right.
6: But until then, people need to understand that there is such a problem with mental health and first responders and our veterans and our trauma medical staff and, you know, dispatchers and EMS or whatever, that we need to have all these programs to pick up the slack. Because it should be naturally coming and being funded by, you know, the higher powers. But thanks to donor-driven, generous people, organizations and businesses and partnerships that we formed over the last so many years, it's paying for these programs that are desperately needed. You know, I mean, we're expanding programs weekly, monthly.
4: Yes.
6: You know, which before it was, you guys were just doing dogs. You know,
4: right.
6: Supply dogs, but there's a bigger need. Let's keep them engaged in the community. Let's keep our arms wrapped around them, because this is what we've worked so hard to get them to finally do, is look for help, get into a community.

0: whole plan is. Then you move on to Hidden Battles. You still have us in the background, but you're doing something smaller with us. You are supported at all of those events. The trainers are there. I'm there. We're always with you. And then you graduate and you still want to come back and we want you all the time. But then they say, oh, what if I want to, go to Rocking on Sunday or, and that's the goal to get them out.
1: Yeah, exactly. And that's the thing. It's like, it's why we have the show, to expose people to other programs that are doing things, and it's hot dogs and service dogs, same thing. And like the swim summit, which you're going to, right?
0: Yes.
1: Me too.
0: Yeah.
1: You going?
0: Yeah.
1: All right. So she's like, I don't know,
0: she's
1: but
0: like,
1: yes.
0: I have no idea.
1: I'm going. But like the swim summit, we're meeting up with 65 other organizations that we're all going to get together and talk about the problems that, are taking over our veterans in New Hampshire. And, and that's what we need to do. And by sitting with a group of other people that you've never met with or maybe have, you get to learn what they do. And now we're become an advocate and a resource, because one of the biggest things I said when I first started this was I was sick of hearing no, and if you're a box checker, which there are a lot out there, like, oh, I made a call and nobody's helping me. Look, I checked that box, like nobody's helping me. And I was sick of getting no. So now whenever I find another organization that does something, I literally write it down. So when people call me, they'll say, oh, I need help with this. And I'm like, I look down my little sheet. I'm like, call these people.
0: Yeah.
1: And that's because I'm not giving them the no anymore. Like, they need to know people are out there and they're helping you. And that's what we do, by our collaborations and, holding them for a little while and then saying, all right, well, you're good, but yet you still need something. So go over to Harbor Care or go to Hidden Battles or whatever. I mean, we have people. I don't know how many people I've sent your way, from our programs.
0: Yeah, we have so many people either in class or graduates. And it's great because someone calls for help and I can say, Scott knows that person. Or, I need help with a car. Oh, Joe can help with a car. There's always someone that I can reach out to. So if I don't know the answer, I definitely have an Operation Delta Dog person that does.
1: So here's something for you, Riley, and I'm going to segue into this. This is going to be good for you. Easy, no heavy lifting. A lot of people who aren't qualified to be part of the program, to get a service dog or whatever, but want to be involved, is there opportunities to volunteer?
2: Yes, we have many opportunities to volunteer. It ranges. Usually we have people volunteering with the events that we have, which is a huge help to us. And then we also have volunteer opportunities for people to come in and help around the office, even with like answering phone calls, because our staff is so limited. But it's easy to apply to be a volunteer. We have on our website, there's a section to apply to be a volunteer. And we have an amazing volunteer coordinator. Her name is Christine, and she gets in touch with them right away, and she'll be able to help with whatever questions.
1: And it's like people like, I love dogs, but I can't have a dog. Can they come and volunteer to walk dogs?
2: Yes. That is more limited, but we do have some openings for people helping with the dogs. But Christine like takes care of all the volunteers, and she's able to tell exactly what we need help with.
1: Perfect. But it, like, we're us with events too, like day of event stuff, volunteers are huge. Always need that. Because people think that you just order an event on Amazon, it shows up, you press a button, pop, everything happens, and it's not that way.
0: Christine, our event coordinator, she's our volunteer coordinator. Is that her role? I don't know how we did it without her, and I hope she's listening because we all feel that way.
1: Yeah.
0: She's amazing.
1: It's great when you get somebody who finds their niche, and that's how volunteers happen.
0: Yeah.
1: Like, I get people all the time, they're like, I want to volunteer. And I say, okay, I'm like, I would love to have a conversation with you to find out what your strengths are and where we could benefit each other, because it's got to be mutually beneficial. They're looking for something to satisfy something in their body, to be involved in something bigger than they are. And we're looking for somebody who's going to be able to bring something to us that we're probably looking for, So, for people listening, if they're, they're like, well, I'm really good at with computers, I'm really good with this, I'm, I'm not really into rucking or, whatever, like, can I still help? And I'm like, yeah, like, we can use office help all the time. We can use people, with, everything, thank you cards and stuff like that.
0: Yes.
1: So, yeah, there's always something. There's always that right shoe for the right foot. And by all means, I think you should somebody's got a skill that's going to be able to be

0: lie somewhere. You know, even if it's standing there and handing out a welcome bag, or even if it's pointing, oh, you're parking over here.
1: Right.
0: Like, it is really, really essential to have volunteers. So if you're thinking about volunteer, or you have a free day, you're like, you know, I want to go check that out. Listen, most of the time you get a free shirt out of it. You
1: and
0: get
1: you
0: lunch out of it.
1: People.
0: And you meet fun people. Yeah. You and at the end of the day, you're like, that was amazing. I'm going to do that again.
1: Right.
0: So it's, yeah, it's awesome for people to volunteer.
1: I think that's how Riley's going to feel after this radio show.
0: She's going to be back next week. She's going to be like, this is the Riley show, and punch me in the face.
1: Yeah, she's going to be coming through the doors, pushing people aside.
0: Yeah, exactly.
1: Yeah.
0: Let me just push these buttons. I don't even know what they do. That's why I blocked him, Riley.
1: Listen, don't let her know.
0: Yeah. Listen, this part of the show is brought to you by Swim at the Mission. The mission is clear, support and honor the veterans. 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I feel better. I'm just starting to get over some funky cold I had for the last 3 weeks.
1: Yeah, my daughter had that.
0: Oh, my God.
1: Not from you.
0: No. Yeah. Last week, was it last week? I think it was last week. I had to leave and go out and cough in the hallway. It was horrible. And it finally went away. So I'm happy about that.
1: Good.
0: So when a veteran's thinking about getting a service dog, right, does discharge matter, their discharge status? Like if they got an honorable, dishonorable, general discharge, because that's a thing that comes up a lot.
1: Okay.
0: Because when it comes to the discharge status, a lot of veterans aren't actually entitled to things, because if they get a dishonorable discharge, they're not entitled to VA benefits. And then a lot of programs won't even take them. Is that something you guys look at? Is that like a case-by-case type of thing? Like you look and it goes, you know, oh, dishonorable discharge for like substance abuse opposed to like something horrific? Is that something you guys look into?
1: I am going to definitely speak to people, but just show me your DD-214 and I'm going to talk to you. Let's just talk it out.
0: Yeah. It's case-by-case.
1: Absolutely.
0: So there's hope for it. Because there's been, like, I will tell you, and we just had Justin walk in. He's an Army vet and he'll be on in the second hour. But I've talked to guys, because I got out in 2002, right before the global war on terror started, and the things I did, I would still be in jail for, that guys are getting kicked out of the Army for. So it's like the culture shift was, there was more shenaniganizing going on when I was in, opposed to now. Now it's very like rigid and stiff, but...
1: Because that's because you're out?
0: Probably. Yeah. I think that
1: you have
0: maybe
1: a lot of persuasion on people.
0: Yeah.
1: Yeah.
0: Hold on a second. Okay. I can hear the best story that made both of them know that Operation Delta Dog was special. I already gave that story, didn't I? Why you guys are special? I can give
1: tonight?
0: It in the second hour. In the second hour, I'll talk about what I think you guys are the best. And not because you're here. Like, every time somebody comes in, I say that you guys are the best. So, tough. no, but, like, when I was in, you know, drinking was a culture. Like, as long as you didn't do drugs, you could get as messed up as you want. Just don't get arrested. Don't break anything. Don't hurt yourself. But you get guys, you know, when I was in, you know, I learned how to drink in the military. My roommate used to drink a bottle of McGillicuddy's a night, and he was 22. And when we had a barracks inspection, they found all his empty bottles. He used to keep them like trophies. And they sent him to like AA for like 6 months. He would get random alcohol tests. Now they're booting guys out. Like,
1: really?
0: Nope, out. Like, and I just... So when I see people who say like, oh, I have a dishonorable discharge, can I come to your programs? I'll just ask them. I'm like, was it anything nefarious? Was it like a domestic assault stuff? Was it sexual assault stuff?
1: Yes.
0: Like, was it, you know, like that? Can you just elaborate to me what it is? Because one, I don't want to have somebody who's got a volatile personality, or somebody who's, you know, if, you know, around other people, that, because safety is key. And to be around, because we have a lot of women at our stuff, there's some people who just shouldn't be around other people like that. So that is it's a conversation, I think, that we're, you know.
1: And I always encourage people, you know, when they first apply, that information isn't asked for right away. You know, it's do you have your DD-214? Do you have PTSD, MST, or TBI? And I encourage people to talk to me, to reach out. And I say, you know, text anytime, call anytime. It will figure it out.
0: Hey, some KJ just said, you guys just got an award. We have about about a minute and a half. Talk about the award.
1: KJ, is he can't come on and talk about it?
0: Maybe another time, sure.
1: No, but that would be great. But he presented an award to Trisha. Mm-hmm. I just thought that he would like the opportunity to do that.
0: Yep.
1: He came in. It was beautiful.
0: Yep.
1: He had a picture of his dog, Hope, who recently passed away. Mm-hmm. And she was a service dog. That's something else we should talk about is,
0: okay.
1: is the loss
0: we can
1: of a
0: talk
1: service
0: about in
1: dog.
0: The second
1: how
0: hour. Yeah.
1: Definitely different it is than an animal. But long story short, yes, KJ had her receive a very special award. He came to Operation Delta Dog and did present that to Trisha. And we have it hanging on the wall. It's a beautiful picture.
0: Yeah. I just texted. Oh, well, actually, I think I just, maybe I didn't. I just tried to apply to KJ. KJ, if you want to call in the second hour and talk about that briefly, you can.
1: Yes.
0: I'll give you the number. I believe that's the number. Yeah, because we'd like to hear about that. Yeah, let's talk about that, the grief, because we know that Donnie just lost Mocha.
1: Yes.
0: And there's a lot of the OGs are starting to get to that age.
1: They are.
0: So I know that, like Brian and Maggie, Maggie's getting up there in age. So, yeah, there's a lot. We'll talk about that in the second hour.
1: Okay.
0: But listen, we'll be back momentarily. We're going to go silent on Facebook for a couple minutes, but...
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3: USA Radio News, I'm Ron Warner. The Florida Department of Transportation is giving local law enforcement 1 month to remove its license plate reading flock cameras because of abuse and privacy concerns. Speaking in Jacksonville Monday, Republican Governor Ron DeSantis said using cameras on toll roads for catching criminals is one thing, but they can be abused.
4: What we don't want in the state of Florida is to have a digital AI surveillance state where everything we're doing is being tracked at all times.
3: Florida DOT says it will not issue any new permits for the flock cameras. New York City Mayor Zoran Mamdani's child care rollout is about to debut with the start of the school year, but some providers still don't have what they need.
5: Child care centers recently complained they've yet to receive funding to buy classroom supplies or money to pay staff, with some forced to take out high-interest loans. Mayor Mamdani says his staff will get them no-interest city loans.
6: We are also continuing to process these requests on a rolling basis with a rapid turnaround time, and also any provider who requests supplies by this Friday will receive them before the first day of school.
5: Mamdani says his staff is reaching out to early child care providers to address financial concerns. The mayor's free child care program for two-year-olds is starting with 2,000 seats this school year and will expand next school year. In New York, I'm Scott Pringle.
3: Quiet quitting has found its way from the workplace to some marriages. Mark Mayfield explains.
7: The term is known for doing only the minimum required on the job. In relationships, it refers to spouses who stay together despite a lack of emotional support or communication in the relationship. Relationship experts say couples may continue managing day-to-day responsibilities, like household tasks and parenting, even as one partner becomes emotionally and physically disengaged. The term is trending on social media, as users share videos and posts about staying in a marriage while feeling checked out. I'm Mark Mayfield.
3: From America's News Network, USA Radio News.
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10: NASCAR Cup Series driver Josh Berry missed this year's chase for the championship, sitting 28th in the series standings, but has been on a roll in recent weeks in the famed Wood Brothers number 21 Ford, scoring five consecutive top 10 finishes. The most recent, a ninth place effort on Saturday night in Daytona. The team has not seen a streak of five top 10s in a row since the 1994 season with then-driver Morgan Shepherd. Berry learned in June that he will not return with the team next season, as current O'Reilly Auto Parts Series driver Jesse Love will take over the controls. For more, see MRN.com. I'm Kyle Rickey. 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
16: Mark James recapping the Snap-on IndyCar weekend at the Milwaukee Mile. 90 laps in on Saturday, rains came, which pushed the completion of that race to Sunday. However, the Snap-on Milwaukee Mile 250 was run first, and then the Makers and Fixers 250 was run later in the afternoon on Sunday. Didn't matter to Pato O'Ward. He sweeps the weekend. He wins both races, and Alex Palou wins his fifth championship before the age of 30.
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0: 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I'm joined in the studio tonight with Allison and Riley from Operation Delta Dog. And I just actually had local comedian, retired fireman. This guy's like the Swiss Army knife of everything. He does everything. Justin George, back to the show too. Right off the bat, though, let me pay some bills. 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All right. The biggest beautiful award I've ever seen.
1: Can't stop laughing. I'm sorry, KJ.
0: It's awesome. It's on a wall.
1: He did clarify since I had that little glip.
0: Okay, talk about it.
1: So, KJ is very passionate about his dog, of course. That he had lost, but the award itself was from the AMBETS of Massachusetts, and it was to the Operation Delta Dog founder Tricia, and it was. He says you should say that Tricia keeps going away. It was the work that Operation Delta Dog did for him and his dog Hope.
0: Nice. Very nice. Yes. So thank you, KJ, for that. I appreciate it.
1: Thank you, KJ.
0: So we have Justin in the studio with us tonight. Justin, you've been on a couple times before. Huge advocate for mental health through comedy.
22: First off, when you said my name, nobody clapped. When you guys
0: amazing. The one, the only, the amazing. Come to you live from Merrimack Valley, Justin George.
22: I thought you read my email.
0: I didn't get the rider. I'm sorry. Right. You didn't get all the brown. I get you just all brown M&Ms. I saw that part.
22: Oh, all right. Enough. I'm on a diet like that, but I'm kidding. I don't expect people to clap for me, but I'm having fun. I forgot you know how to read.
0: Barely.
22: Yeah,
0: barely. A lot of that was I listened to audio tapes.
22: You just remembered it?
0: I do. I've been saying it for 7 years. I know a lot of them by heart.
22: Yeah, right.
0: Once I couldn't find my book, and I was like, Swim at the Mission. Since 2017, they've raised $20 million to fund essential programs. Like, I've done it a couple times just off the cuff, but I screw it up more when I read it.
1: You're like, fine. You can pull it off.
0: Yeah.
1: Yeah.
22: But I think just like joking around now is the same with you were talking about comedy, mental health. Is that this is a potentially very awkward situation to sit here. Like if you don't make fun of it quickly and start.
0: Oh, absolutely. Yeah.
22: What the scene's going to be like.
0: But, you know, but that's part of the whole thing. It's like, so what do you like in the military, whatever, even like girlfriends, whatever, like you're sitting around, you're at like a barbecue or something. What do you do? Everybody picks on each other, right?
1: Yeah.
0: And that's a huge like bonding type of ritual type of thing for us to like for acceptance, correct?
22: Yeah, but why is that? It's always
0: why is that?
22: Like some people like unless I can really pick on you,
0: yeah,
22: I don't trust you or something. It's weird. I get that you're in my circle. If we can't make fun of each other, I don't trust you, man.
0: Yeah.
1: Yes.
0: Yeah. When you like hit that threshold, like do I step over and walk into the world of ripping on you, or do I sit back and try to feel this person out still?
22: Yeah. If you're super positive. Like complimentary, I'm like, you're not my guy.
0: No, no,
22: something's up with you.
0: Yeah, you know what is funny because you know, like when I call a lot of my friends up on the phone or something, it's like I reply to most people as like handsome salad sandwich or something.
1: Yes,
0: like always,
1: it's always interesting.
0: And then, but if like I leave a message for like one of my buddies and he doesn't pick up his phone, I'll be like, hey, blank and balls, like. Pick up your phone. Like, that's just how we talk to each other. Hey, S-head, like, a-hole. Like, it's terms of endearing, right?
22: Yeah. That's usually when I say all the words that, like, you're not allowed to say.
0: Yeah, exactly. Yeah. I heard bitch was one that we can say now.
22: I mean,
1: I still don't like that word.
0: Yeah, we can. Yeah.
22: Well, there's so many different, like, categories of, like, severity.
0: Well, yeah, meaning, like, a female dog in heat.
22: Yeah. Well, but it's still, like...
0: Yeah.
22: That's the tricky part with words that offend women because there's just varying degrees.
0: Yeah.
22: I'm not making fun of saying offended. So, yeah,
0: let me ask you a question. Like I know, and you're right though, but like regional too, like New York, if you go to New York, broad, like it's not like, it's like I was with this broad and it's not, and that's like accepted here. I would never do that. I would never call a chick that. I would, because I grew up with sisters. I'm like, you know,
1: what does my husband call me?
0: I don't know. Ask him.
1: Don't you know?
0: No.
1: Cricket, chime in here. For real? You don't know the nickname?
0: No.
1: The world's worst nickname for a woman?
0: What is it?
1: The tank.
0: He calls you the tank?
1: He calls me the tank. See, and I'm still married to him.
0: So in the army, I don't think the tank is an insult. I see that as like powerful, something that's going to protect me. And when I see that thing rolling down the street, I know I'm safe.
22: It's a great nickname, I guess. Yeah, no, yeah. Sounds safe. A
0: lot of technology. I mean, like,
1: that's wonderful.
0: Wait, you can move it. You can move it 45 miles per hour and hit a target.
22: You are making this worse for whoever is giving them this nickname. You're just digging.
0: I know. Wait, she's not coming home to me. No, I don't care what I say.
22: You're just making it worse.
1: Supposedly, he's listening. So let's say.
22: So it said in New York, the word "broad." Like you would, you said, I would never call a chick that.
0: Chick. But see, chick is something for here. Because chick is something that's a cute little tiny little thing. It's fluffy. You want to hold it. You want to squeeze it, talk, you know, like a baby kitten. You ever do that? You're like, oh, it's so cute. But you don't squeeze it. You just.
1: Well, you can't. You can't squeeze
0: no,
1: it.
0: No, but you grab. Like, you don't squeeze. All the.
1: Yeah, but you love it.
0: Yeah. All the body tension is in the jaw. Like, I just want to. Like, you're like, I just want to squeeze it so much. Like, you know what I mean?
1: Okay.
22: So just last hour, you guys were all appreciative to animals, and now you want to murder.
0: No, I just want to, I want to go into Bass Pro, not Bass Pro, I want to go into Tractor Supply, I want to grab one of those little fluffy little,
1: they're so cute.
0: Oh yeah, they are, so.
1: They're so cute.
0: Like little kid, like babies, like not shaking baby, but like when you see a little kid, you're like, oh my God, there's something, like, you know what I mean?
1: Yeah.
0: So.
1: Yeah.
0: You have kids, you know what I'm talking about. Or when they really drive me crazy, you squeeze me like, I love you so much. Yeah, exactly. All the tension goes to the hands. That's just, you know. So recently, you were in a competition, a regional stand-up comedy competition.
22: Yep.
0: How'd that go?
22: Had a blast.
0: Yep.
22: It's been a little over 3 years. Been doing stand-up.
0: Mm-hmm.
22: Remember, just the first year of trying to do a competition, you were just nervous so that if someone saw you, they'd be like, hey, you want to do time at this show? I'll get on here.
0: Yeah.
22: But now it's different. Now it's just more fun.
0: Yeah.
22: Kind of like just doing it and hanging out because all those people that I'm doing it with are like, we've been kind of going up the same time. So it's just, now it just kind of feels like a hangout.
0: Yeah, yeah.
22: So is that Steve Sweeney's comedy then?
0: Mm-hmm.
22: And Quincy.
0: Fox and Hound.
22: Fox and Hound. Mm-hmm. And last year and this year, I got third place.
0: Nice.
1: Oh, that's great. Should we clap?
22: No.
0: Listen, third's better than fourth.
22: You know what? If you have to ask, you're late.
1: That happens. Yeah.
0: So talk about a little bit. I mean, we've had you on the show before. Talk a little bit about, because when last time you were here to where you are now, I think there's been a lot of progression, you know, in your stand up, you know, because I've seen, obviously I'm a fan because I piss myself laughing every time you get up there and I wait for that last joke, which I'm not going to tell because you need to see a show for the last joke, but I wait for it and I know it's coming. I'm like, it's just, it's amazing. But like your progression from, you know, a year ago to where you are now and what you're actually doing with comedy and how, you know, you're doing a lot more shows, you're opening up for bigger people, you're working on new material live and stuff. Explain kind of that little journey and how it's helped you.
22: The last year has been a huge jump just because I think after a while I just said, like, I'm going for it. Like the character we are hanging out, making fun of each other. Like, yep. I wasn't bringing that to the stage. And then I got a huge opportunity to do a show. It was a huge crowd. And I just said, to hell with it. I'm going to go for that guy at the cookout and bring it to the, and it started working.
0: Yeah.
22: And then it was almost like a cheat code. Now everything just became, oh, I just got to be the guy.
0: Mm-hmm.
22: And just be more efficient with what words I use to be faster, and that's it. Instead of talking in a story, I am the story, and I'm telling it the way I can narrate it.
0: Just like harnessing that persona of you.
22: Right. So that's kind of the, ever since that, of just like, it was scary to do, just to finally like just act out and be the clown that you are. Do you know what I mean? Like, just to bring that vibe to it, and then that made everything easier because now it was almost like I could go back to all those jokes that I wrote and like my character can now do this way better, and then it just took off, and I just started building within the set because I did so much free writing for the first 2 years, right? Stacks. So then I could go back into those notes and reapply like the lesson learned again. So then it was like all new stuff to me. And then it just, the progression was awesome. The last year has been really.
0: And one of the wonderful things is like you embrace the fact like your ADHD, you know, so you bring that onto stage and you put that right out there. Like it's for stand up comedy, a lot of like, I see like the big guys are using now teleprompters and stuff. Right. But like back in the day when Richard Pryor was on stage, there was no teleprompters, you know, Eddie Murphy, no teleprompters, whatever, but you're getting like, you know, some guys, they all have the teleprompters and stuff now, but what you do is, because you're not supposed to bring your notes up, you're supposed to kind of play by cuff or, you know, embrace this character and just go by, but you get up there and what do you do right off the bat?
22: Pretty much just go into it. So that's been the hardest challenge for me is like remembering what I got next. Mm-hmm. What am I saying now? What's coming up next? And what's the joke afterward? Because what happened, I'll get distracted and then I'll forget where I was.
0: Yeah.
22: And then I'm in. And I'm in trouble. It would happen. So then I said, to hell with it. I'm going to throw this out there first. I made fun of myself doing it.
0: Yep.
22: Then I actually let an incident happen to me, get it distracted. I lose my place in the joke, but I make it a joke. So one, it's funny now, you know what my character's about. I'm a clown. I can't, a space shot. But if it happens later on, it's part of the show.
0: Yep.
22: So if... Well, not if, when I forget where I'm at, I can just go, right. And then just, so it's like, in my head, it's like a safety net, but I don't use it as much as I thought it was. And soon as I started doing that joke.
0: Justin will actually bring his notes up and put them down on the stool in front of him, which I'm starting to see more comedians do. Yeah. I just watched a movie called Funny People with Adam Sandler and, Seth Rogen, right? And it's actually a decent movie, but they're doing a lot of stand-up stuff, and they're bringing their notes up on stage and putting them down, and I'm like, so it's almost acceptable, you know? But
22: that was the other thing that I just had to help. Now that I know that's my handcuff, so then I just started bringing them up. But then when I started bringing them up, I wasn't forgetting my stuff as much because I knew, instead of like, oh my God, what's next? Oh my God, what's next? Oh my God.
0: Like a security blanket?
22: Yeah, like I kind of know what's next. Mm. And I'm better if I have to look every 5 minutes. I'm better at it than if I'm trying to just
0: yeah
22: because it's like then I'm just, it's like not scripted,
0: yeah,
22: But if something happens, it's hard to be.
0: Yeah.
22: I sound so stupid, but like organic in it, but still be able to go back to my script-ish, well, my line.
0: A lot of people don't understand, too, is like this structure to stand-up comedy and your jokes. Like a lot of them feed into the next one because it starts to tell a story and establishes a timeline of your performance. You know, where if you were to come out and you were to forget to say, you know, I have ADHD, and you would come out and then you would just stop and freeze for a second and go, oh, wait, where was I again? People would go, like, the hell's going on?
22: Right.
0: So a lot of the jokes roll off each other. And then there's also those revisits where you go back and revisit something you said earlier, which was funny. So, I mean, that works for you. So,
22: yeah. And the character is like 75% of like carrying the jokes.
0: Mm-hmm.
22: It's just me. Yeah. It's write it for that character and then apply it. What was I saying to someone in the movie Fight Club?
0: Yeah.
22: So Ed Norton's character and Brad Pitt, so Tyler Durden.
0: Yeah.
22: So on stage is my Tyler Durden. Mm-hmm. And in life, I'm Ed Norton. So that's the, like, ratchet up. Whatever your personality is, like, ratchet it up more.
0: Yeah.
22: Or go the other way.
0: Mm-hmm.
22: So something that's really manic, very, very slow and monotone is hilarious.
0: So Steve Cricket asked the question. He goes, did you go through Hidden Battles comedy class?
1: I was going to ask that, too.
0: So Justin did not. We actually had the same instructor. He went through Mike Atrobis's class, correct?
22: No, I went through part of his hosting. Like kind of like filled in. Right. I didn't do the class. Hmm. I jumped in the Hidden Battles class to help.
0: Yeah, as like with a mentor type So yeah, you've been with part of it as the whole, you know, it's from the beginning. And the great thing about it is it's almost like that relativity thing. Like we see him as a stand-up comedian, but we see him as a veteran and a first responder. So when you give us a little insight, it's easier to get the insight coming from him than it is from somebody who's not, because we're trying to tell a story from our perspective where they may not really understand it. But Jacques and Mike are really good about understanding, you know, our concepts and our wavelength of thinking.
1: I think I saw you then. Did you perform in Lowell?
0: Yes.
22: Yes.
1: Okay, so I definitely saw you. Yeah.
0: Yeah.
1: You were great.
0: Yeah.
22: Won a big award.
0: The biggest award. It's beautiful. It's on the wall.
1: I'm losing my job tomorrow.
0: But yeah, so Justin was like a mentor to us. He helped us write and craft and kind of place where a lot of our jokes went. And it's great because a lot of time when it comes to us sitting around talking and trying to develop our characters or in our storyline, Justin's a couple times like, no, do it like this because it's funnier. Or, you know, somebody will be up there and then you'll hear somebody laugh and write something down and it's somebody watching. And then when they get off stage, like, no, that was great, but do it like this or say it like that. And it works so much better. And that's kind of that, like that support system type of thing too. It's because at no time do you go, does that guy know, you know,
1: right.
0: We come up with some funny things. Yeah.
22: It's still like, keep that in mind though. So even if I said, oh, you should do this or you should try this, don't take it.
0: It's
22: as
0: not
22: like,
0: the gospel.
22: Right. Just like think of this.
0: Mm-hmm.
22: Even if it's opposite of what I want, it's almost like, oh, I see your view. How can I, I'm not going to change it to your view, but I know what you're looking for. How can I incorporate that so that I get that group? Mm. I mean, you don't want run a joke by a bunch of like-minded people. So when we do a bunch of, you know, typically white first responders in a room, like those guys aren't the feedback. I want an elderly African female lesbian. Like, you know what I mean? I want variety. You know what I mean? If she thinks it's funny and you think it's all right, no, that's...
0: It should cater to everybody in the realm, not just one audience.
22: Right,
0: you
22: know, right.
0: I will tell you, like the VFWs for me, because I'm new, the VFWs are really easy for me because that's a target that that's an audience I speak. I speak that language.
22: Those are the best crowds. Those and campgrounds. Oh my God. Campgrounds, they've been drinking since 3.
0: Yesterday.
22: Yeah. They have no idea how loud they talk.
0: Yeah.
22: What's that, Mike? Horseshoe tournament tomorrow? Okay, got it. Yeah. So you guys like outside.
0: Yeah. We did a show together up at Epping, the VFW. And oh my God, the crowd was amazing.
22: I'm trying to remember what that was for.
0: That was for vouchers for veterans.
22: Okay.
0: And Man, that crowd was absolutely amazing. They were very engaged, and they were like the whitest crowd on the planet. I literally, because Junie's racist, and I said that. I go, you know, my dog's racist. I was not a problem here tonight, is there? You know, because it was the whitest veteran crowd ever, and it, you know, and veterans, one of the most diverse fraternities on the planet. Like, you know,
22: the more north though.
0: Yeah, yeah.
22: Not so true. Much.
0: Yeah.
22: But the it's wild, and somebody will, a comedian will say this, and you won't get it until you're there, but it's weird how a room of 100 can feel like 150, depending on the room. Like the size of the room and like how this room is. Like 100 people that want to laugh in a tight room feels like 150, where 150 spread out feels like 80.
0: Kind of like when you have a gala and you go and you have, you know, you have tables 8 and they're right on top of each other. It feels bigger than a table of 10 spaced out really far. So,
22: VFWs are always 10 feet high ceilings, maybe.
0: Yeah, it's in the shoebox, you know.
22: Oh, that was the joke. That was the ADHD joke.
0: Yeah.
22: I was talking about how I have ADHD and then I looked up, I'm like, you know, VFWs always have ceiling tiles. That's always. You know what I mean? They don't paint.
0: Yeah.
22: And then I'll just, what?
0: Yeah. And that poor girl in the front row who just got it from everybody. I think she was just the easy target. She was the only one that was lit in the room.
22: Was she the one from New Jersey?
0: No. That was two people behind her. He does a skit about New Jersey, and he talks about how he doesn't like New Jersey. And there's always one person from Jersey who loves Jersey. They go, hey. And then he tells everybody why. And then you're like, okay.
1: Yeah.
22: Really leaning into him.
0: Yeah. Yeah. Definitely leaning to engage him.
1: Riley definitely likes Jersey.
0: Do you?
2: Yeah.
1: Yes.
22: Nuh-uh.
0: Why do you like Jersey?
2: I'm just kidding. I don't.
22: Oh. I was going to say, we're going to have to break the commercial. But it's one of like you life stories, like certain things that have happened. And I've been to New Jersey. And it was really like 3-4 times in a row. I was like, I'm never coming here again. And I was like on a traveling hockey team. And every time we'd go there, like we'd had a gun pulled out on us in the parking lot. Like so it was a bunch of things. I actually had my identity stolen. So then I just do these like kind of create. And then most of my jokes start like a real life kind of story that you could relate to. And then just gets absolutely ridiculous. But you kind of like, wow, like it's like the story is it's wild but still close enough to what the reality is for like it to be funny.
0: You should tell the story about your identity being stolen from the lady.
22: Which one?
0: The one who likes pool.
22: So do you want to know what happened really?
2: I do.
22: Right. So I had my truck stolen at Newark Airport. And then I had my identity stolen at a gas station. And then I was robbed at gunpoint by a white girl with cornrows. For real.
1: All on the same trip?
22: No. That was 3 different trips. Okay. That's what I said. It was 3 different trips. Yeah. She had a peg leg. From the knee down on her left leg. Was not a, you know, not like a prosthetic. But it was a peg, like the, you know, some pool cues. No. Some pool sticks you can unscrew in half. She had the chalk end and it was screwed up into her knee. And then she took all my shit.
1: I don't even know what to say.
22: I got it back, though. See, I followed all the blue dots. Then I got all my stuff back. So that's why I don't like New Jersey.
1: Yeah.
22: The but I got
0: state.
22: It.
0: Yeah,
22: I
0: the Garden State with no gardens.
22: No.
0: So yeah, but so now like, so you've been you're tired.
22: I was sober when I wrote that. By the way, that was.
0: If you like what you're hearing from Justin plays all over the place. Do you have a website that people can see some of your shows?
22: I do, but I'm so lame at it.
0: Yeah.
22: I'm in Newmarket this Saturday.
0: That place looks beautiful, Rockingham Hall.
22: Yeah, it's a pretty cool.
0: Yeah,
22: if that room's filled up, that's a really, that's a cool venue. Even if like just to watch a show, it can be pretty. Like the crowd is close enough,
0: yeah.
22: It's intimate enough, and it's bring your own beer.
0: Whoa, my God!
22: Yeah. I think tickets are $25, and Jim Collinen is the headliner, and of all the comedians that I've like got to work with, I like watch him. Like I enjoy watching him as a fan.
0: Yeah.
22: So it just the ticket alone to check him out.
1: Sorry, that was an accident.
2: I got an electric scooter.
1: Sorry, I guess all the time too. Well,
0: welcome to who hit him? Was the guy?
1: No, I think he just wiped out.
0: Oh, it was the guy in electric scooter wiped out?
1: Yeah.
0: Need to pick yourself up real quick and get out of the way so nobody sees that happened. That's one of those things when you fall down, you get up, look around to see if anybody saw you, brush it off, go three blocks down and wound yourself. You know, tend to your wounds.
22: Yeah, but now we're old enough that if we fall, people are like concerned.
0: Yeah.
22: It's not funny. Wipe it out on a scooter. You're like, oh my God.
0: Yeah.
22: I mean, if I know you.
0: Oh, yeah. Funny. I just went to DC and everywhere down there is these Lime scooters, right? The electric scooters. Buddy, I felt like I was 8. I was zooming every reason I could find to get on one. I would.
1: Oh my God.
0: in the middle of the night, Craigie was sick. And I'm like, So I pull up on Google. I find a CVS that's open 24 hours in Foggy Bottom. Not making it up. And I'm like, all right. I walk out. I grab a Lime scooter. I'm jumping curbs. I'm like a little. I pull up like. I pull up. I put it. I lock it. I walk inside, grab the Robitussin and throw it in my backpack, and I scoot back. Oh yeah, love that. That dude, I was shopping online for them.
22: I spent an entire day in Denver. I went to Denver. My wife's an oncology nurse, and she was putting. It was a seminar. She had to put on a presentation. So she had to do that. It was a long span day. Mm-hmm. So that day, what am I going to do? So I rented a Lime scooter. Oh my God. That thing hauls.
0: Yeah.
1: So why are they Lime?
22: It's just the
0: name of the company. They're white with a green Lime on them. They're just called Lime scooters. Oh.
22: But I put like 150 miles on that thing. Downtown Denver, ripping around all of that.
1: Then went
22: to a Rockies game.
0: So they eat popcorn.
22: I went to the Rockies, sat way in the back. You can see the Rockies in the back.
1: Mm-hmm.
0: Oh, beautiful.
22: I think the ticket, it was $15.
0: Mm-hmm.
22: General admission was pretty much walk in, sit wherever you want, check the ballpark out. Then, I don't know, I rode back into the city.
0: Him riding into the sunset.
22: Yeah. But then after what, like I was getting too cocky and I was like hopping curbs and I almost wiped out and I was like, oh my God.
0: That's what I was doing, hopping curbs. And then we end up, I threw Craigie on the front, who went down to that USAA monument that they have, right?
1: Yeah.
0: So I get him on, he's in the front. He's like, I want to ride it. I'm like, so I get off. I'm like, you ride it. And he's riding. He's like all over the place. And I'm like, I get back. Yeah, I'm riding it. So we're booting along. He's holding doing the throttle. But oh my God, that thing was awesome. I loved it.
22: I didn't know they had shutoff zones.
0: Oh,
22: that
0: yeah.
22: That was the worst. So I
0: like golf carts. You hear them beeping? Yeah.
22: And it was cobblestones. And I'm like, oh my God. And I'm just trying to get through it. And then it just shut off.
0: Yep.
22: So I had to like pick it up, drag it off the side and get it back like in the fairway.
0: Yeah.
22: So I could.
0: Yep.
22: But
0: yeah, we did that too. You're not supposed to drive on the sidewalks. And then when you're done with it, you're supposed to park it someplace. So I tried parking it and it was like unavailable for parking. So you actually have to know.
22: It tells you where to
0: find places to park, or it keeps charging you until. Yeah, it's definitely cool. But you'll see some of them like it looks like Harlem back in the 70s. Like they're up on blocks, no tires on, the battery stripped out of it. Like it's just like, you know. But no, that was fun. So yeah, thanks to that guy who just wiped out in the street. I hope you're okay. But
22: oh yeah, I forgot why we were here.
0: Yeah.
22: I forgot how we got to that point. I was trying to go back on Denver scooter. What the hell are we talking about?
1: Yeah.
0: So you have the New Market one coming up.
22: Oh yeah. How do you remember what the last thing we were talking about?
0: It's my job.
22: Like that's, I have to write that down when we're talking about. What was your name again? Scott.
0: Yeah,
22: Scott. My next. So New Market the 5th. Damn it, you.
0: Yeah.
22: Did you see that flyer I did?
0: Yeah, it actually came out nice.
22: I thought that was awesome. My wife was, she's like, okay. The Fletcher Club in Westford on the 18th. That's a cool room.
0: Yeah, that's a nice intimate room too.
22: The Western Press.
0: Mass? Yeah, Western Mass. Yeah. It's right next door to you.
22: I have cheap drinks too. That's a place.
0: Yeah.
22: That's a good place to watch.
0: Yeah, it's a good club.
22: And I think that's Lenny Clark.
0: Lenny's playing there, huh?
22: Lenny Clark is headlining that.
0: Is that a fundraiser? Lenny.
22: No, that's just the open mic paying guys, you know.
0: Yeah.
22: They're putting on a show.
0: Okay.
22: I think Mike Petrobus is involved with it. I'm not sure.
0: Nice.
22: who's planning what, but yeah, yeah, he's on that one.
0: Nice.
1: Are you guys all going to dress like Lenny that night?
22: No. I.
0: No, no. I'm not on that bill. I know we're doing three shows together in November, I believe.
22: All three?
0: I can bail out on one if you want. I think I'm hosting one. I don't know.
22: I think we have a caller.
0: Let's go to commercial break. I can smash Scott in the knee and throw him out in the street.
22: So then the press room in Portsmouth, I've never been there too, but been to that one, but they do a bunch of like short sets.
0: Mm-hmm.
22: Then Steve Sweeney's Comedy Den, October 9th. And that one I'm featuring, and Lenny Clark is closing.
0: Oh, nice.
22: Clark's headlining. Yep. And then Waterville Valley, October 11th.
0: Waterville, that's a nice. Are you playing the Lodge?
22: I think so. It's that's with Mike. Nice
0: Lodge. Well, yeah.
22: With Carolyn Plummer.
0: Yep.
22: And Wayne Russell.
0: Then I know. Well, I'm not sure.
22: When's your show?
0: Oh. When are you going? Riley, you have a show when?
1: Riley's all about the show.
0: Yeah. Oh. Yeah. Sure. She's silent many. Right now because she doesn't want to leak any of her material.
22: Oh, okay. That's
0: like, oh, I heard her say that on the radio. That's not funny. So if we have listeners right now who are veterans and first responders, and if they're thinking about getting into stand-up comedy and we have that program, do you have any words of advice for them?
22: I think there's the – you need some type of team to do this.
0: Yeah,
22: and especially not so much a team to do it, but what it makes you want to go back to doing it. Mm-hmm. So if you have other people that are doing it, no, am I just encouraging, but it's just that overall vibe.
0: Yeah.
22: That people are doing it. So
0: it's another support system in a sense.
22: Yeah. Yeah. But it's not, it's a support system, but it doesn't feel like a support system.
0: Yeah,
22: you know what I mean? It just feels like you're with people that are trying to figure out the same thing. Mm-hmm. Like you're just classmates almost. And then, well, this is how I study. Well, that's how you study. And this is how she studies. Maybe the way that you study this way, that's all they end up doing is like how to learn.
0: You know what the good thing about it is, I've been to a couple open mics with you guys and there's a lot of encouragement to it. You know, there are some of those guys who I think are kind of like, and I don't know what their schedule is, but it aggravates me that they're more established, far more established than I am, obviously. And then they come in and they do their set like in the first two or three people and then they bail.
22: Yeah.
0: And that aggravates me because I don't think it's fair that we have to sit through your set, you know, because then you have some people who are the first one on and they're hanging out the whole show. But the open mics are good because of the fact that you get to get up and there's really no pressure. You know, you're not afraid of disappointing like somebody who paid to be there. It's other comedians that are there and you're just trying something out new to see if, you know, how it flew, you know, like how it will flow or whatever. And those are pretty fun.
22: I get way more feedback and joke help just by a group text of the regular guys that I know and do comedy with. Because, I mean, they've seen me. Mm-hmm. Same thing with you. You know, if I bounce this off you, you could know what I'm going with because you know how I'm going to do it. Mm-hmm. So going from mic to mic, just kind of repeating after, like, it's not beneficial, but it's the same. I couldn't stand that.
0: Yeah,
22: like it turned me off to want to go to open mics because it was, you know, these were all the younger kids, and it's always there'll be like a click at some of them.
0: Yeah,
22: is that scooter again?
0: No, yeah, it's broken Jesus. Now. Louis muffler.
22: Right. There's same thing. There's like clicks.
0: Yeah,
22: and if you're not in that click, then it's kind of like you're late to the show. And it's like, all right, well, these guys are all done. They're gonna leave, or I guess it's my turn.
0: You know what? I was getting more of like a workshop feel out of them.
22: Always.
0: Opposed to just, you know, you getting up there and just doing your skit and like, all right, thanks for coming and leaving. You know, because I went to one in Lowell and it was horrible. It was like the worst experience, and I think that would have been my first open mic. I never would have went back to another one. And Billy and I went to it and it was brutal. It was absolutely brutal. If you weren't talking about weed or gaming or catching your roommate making love to himself, then it did nothing was funny. Like, not one thing that you got up there and said was funny. That was the only thing they laughed at. Half of them was so stoned that, you know, but it was just, it was not that, you know, that vibe that like the one at Taffeta or the one up in the barbecue place. You're like, it, that feels more like a almost like a clinic, you know.
22: I think, well, that the group of people that you were talking, they all go to the same ones that you're talking about. So the hidden battles, I mean, if you think of it though, Mike and Jock, though, like, I don't really hang out with other people that aren't like into the comedy, like they care, like student, like they appreciate what it is instead of just like recording a TikTok video and then like, hey, look at me, like actually like get better and do the same thing for other people. So I think you get spoiled just through the Hidden Battle. I mean, the Hidden Battles program, but just through Mike's network of who he hangs out with is a huge beneficial thing for that group. I think that's
0: Other than Ethan, everybody's more our age and trying to, you know, mid 30s and up, you know, trying to try something new and finding a niche and finding a passion to do it. You know, so it's a good environment. When are you guys coming to the comedy program?
1: I encourage many people to join your comedy program.
0: Is it big and beautiful? Should be on a wall somewhere.
1: I'll see it tomorrow.
22: The Hidden Battles thing, and we guys will talk about their experiences, the, you know, first responder, military, whatever the case is. But, and I make a joke of it about PD, everybody has something that's happened to them that's that affects you also. You know, it's just we're heroes and you guys, you know, you're not. But no, whatever the case, like there's somebody that whatever is deep or whatever is like bothering you or funny to you, you could still use it. You don't have to be a veteran or have to be a first responder to use this to make fun of yourself.
0: Right. Two is it's like it, and some platforms it's taboo to talk about mental health, right? Where we can get on stage and laugh about it in the company that we, you know, we keep because of the fact they know that's what they're coming to, you know? It's like when you see a comedian who's like really raunchy and then you'll see people who go there and have no idea who he is and they get all flustered and they get up and they're upset and they leave. Like when you come to like a Hidden Battles, like one of our comedy shows, you know, you're going to get some sort of mental health or you're going to, you know, it's going to be brought up. Like I bring up the fact that it's like, I see a therapist, you know, and, you know, right off the bat, I'm like, who sees a therapist? And some people are like, hey, and I'm like, well, you all should see therapists, you know, but. But like in other platforms, like if you were to get up and say, like if I was to go, you know, in front of a bunch of like corporate people and I'd be like, oh, who sees a therapist? They're like, well, you know, it's just that environment, I think, and where it's very open to talk about taboo and strip clubs. And, you know, like, you know, you talk about.
22: Don't do that again. Do not do that again. You keep pointing out foul things and go, by the way, Justin's here.
0: No, like you do a joke about Siamese twins. And you know what I mean? It's like, so we're that environment, we're that humor, that the gallows humor, the dark humor in that group where we can laugh at that, opposed to other people I could see like clutching their pearls and getting up and leaving, you know?
22: Finding things that are uncomfortable,
0: you know,
22: whether it's just me or like other things that people think of but they don't bring up to make that funny is I either make fun of myself or I call other people out on things that they deny that they do, and then so it's funny that I'm pointing it out and it's like we're guilty.
1: Yeah.
22: We are doing exactly what he's saying.
0: Yeah.
1: You need laughter.
0: Yeah. Agreed. I'm gonna get punched in the esophagus if I don't mention a couple things. So Hidden Battles has a bunch of things coming up. We have our 250th Red, White, and Blue Gala that's coming up, and that is on October 30th. Tickets are still available. We want to thank some of the sponsors. We have Mindy's Mission as a sponsor, Alan Andre, who's putting this together for us. Thank you so much, Alan. A Lowell Self Storage, JDCU, and Rockland Trust. 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It's going to be a good night. It's live music, dancing, and food. On October 4th, we actually have a car show. It's a charity car show in Pelham on the town green. I want to thank Coughlin Insurance out of Drakelet, Mass. 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We have a bunch of programs that's starting up in the fall. We talked about this earlier. 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You can reach out to Nona at HiddenBattlesFoundation.org to get more information or go to HiddenBattlesFoundation.org. We have art therapy right now. We've partnered up with a couple organizations in New Hampshire. Harbor Care is one of them, Easter Seals, and Lake something big, beautiful on the wall. We also have we have the Honor Summit. If you're not familiar with it, Renee was on last week. She talked about the Honor Summit NH. We have the Twin Lights on Mount Washington, the 9th, 10th, 11th, and 12th. We also have our golf tournament coming up. I believe I was just corrected. We have two teams left. If you're interested in playing, That is on Friday, October 16th. I want to thank Custom Iron Craft, Mindy's Missions, R&M Glass, GDCU, Bella Transportation, Tingsboro Sports Center, and Plan Perfectly for that. The new month is here, so we do have on the second and third Saturday of the month at Strongwater at 8:45 in the morning to 10:15, I believe. We actually have equine therapy. If you want to get involved, you have to send me an email. So reach out to Scott at hiddenbattlesfoundation.org. And I did it. I nailed it. That's all of them. All right. Obligation.
22: Back in your cage.
0: Yes. Back in the dance monkey. So

0: But I know I had other skills. I mean, I've been doing contracting, things like that for, I mean, 25 years now, 26 years. So I just thought I'd wanted to, all right, well, I'll just do this. And this is now that venture. But instead of like, I think it's hard to like your career is like a definite, like it defines like I am a this person. I am. So then when you're not, it's, oh, I don't have what I thought I had. Oh, and it's almost like a, it's, I think that was the like the hardest part of like now what?
1: Well, it's identity crisis, right? Because you're known as, Scott the cop, Justin the fireman, you know what I mean? So, and that's why post-retirement suicide is such a big thing, because it encased yourself in this egg of what you, your persona, and what your profession is. You do your best to try to be the best at it, and then when you're done, like, what's that next? Like, when you come out of the military, like, what do I do now? But plug your business.
0: So I have a dump trailer and I've been doing clean outs, debris removal, doing demolition, yard waste. It's on-site cleaning and debris removal. So it's OCD is
2: There you go.
0: the sign. So on-site clean outs and debris removal. I still need some hidden battles. I need a hidden battle swag for the side of that. I got my flag signed, but I don't have a
1: I get
0: hidden
1: it.
0: battle
1: We're
0: sign.
1: right now, we just went through our, so we are, there's big things happening for us. So we've been letting a lot of our inventory get low so we don't have to move it, type of thing. But we are going to be doing a lot more inventory in the next couple of months, because we're just with farmers markets and all these, town meetings and whatever, town common things. All of our stuff's going away because the seagulls come to the table, and they're just like, oh, and they're just grabbing everything, friggin' French fries off, So everything gets taken, and you know what I'm talking about. As soon as the seagulls, you had a little kid come up, and you're like, you do not need that. Like, you do not need a notebook and pen. Like, you're not going to use that.
2: That looks awesome.
1: But yeah, as soon as we get some stickers and stuff, I'll definitely start handing them out to you. Oh,
0: So I'm hoping that eye catches it first. Then they get the joke.
1: So if so, how can somebody reach you if they're interested in getting some, getting your dumpster out there, your business?
0: I'm on Facebook Marketplace. I've been trying to post out so like Drake It Now and Pelham or Hudson, but my phone number's on there. You can text or call, photos, 978-835-1983, whatever it is you might want. Probably if I can't get rid of it or I'll help you out, I'll find someone that will.
1: Perfect. Yeah, get an excavator, dig it in the backyard, drop it in. It's good
0: I
1: for
0: can do
1: asbestos,
0: that.
1: I heard.
0: I can't do it.
1: It's like federal stuff involved in that one.
0: Yeah, I'm not touching that stuff. That stuff's awful.
2: No.
1: When I was in the trades, I used to think that that was the biggest scam, because they set the tent up around it and everything else, and I did plumbing. And then you walk in, and there's like a bunch of guys who are getting paid barely minimum wage in there without suits or anything on, ripping heaters, ripping the stuff
0: Oh,
1: off and throwing it in barrels. And I'm like, there's no way this stuff is that dangerous until you hear how dangerous it is. But yeah, like, how many people are killed in all the mills that, especially this, did you know Merrimack Valley, Manchester, was the birthplace of the Industrial Revolution?
2: yes,
1: So
2: of
1: there you go.
2: course.
1: Did you know that?
0: No.
1: Yeah. Manchester, New Hampshire had over 31 mills right on that river, right? When you go between exit 4 and up the 6th. Amaskegan, is that what it is? I probably pronounced that wrong, but yeah. And then Lowell, Lawrence, Haverhill, all that other stuff. So,
0: I like how you brought up like a fun fact and she called you out. Like, yeah, I know that.
2: He's a wealth of knowledge.
1: Yeah.
2: I can only try to
1: So,
2: keep up.
1: all trivia. All trivia. This is why I forget what I'm supposed to do during the day. Because I'm like, oh, did you know Foghorn Glenhog? Something really bizarre. Speaking of which, there's a new Wile E. Coyote movie coming out.
0: I saw
1: I don't
0: that
1: know.
0: commercial come out for that a
1: Yeah.
0: while ago, and then I was like, that's lame. And then
1: I
0: I
1: wish it
0: saw
1: would.
0: the highlight, like the clip, and I was like, actually, I might watch that. It's not the.
1: Got like a Who Framed Roger Rabbit type of
0: Yeah.
1: vibe to it. I thought it was just going to be straight up cartoon,
0: Yes.
1: and that's what I was hoping for. So I have, this is a fun fact, and I'll send you guys a picture. I actually have a Wile E. Coyote. It's 11-inch Wile E. Coyote sand-filled doll that's been all over the world with me.

0: Yeah, I got it as it was kind of a running joke when I was a kid. I should use this in my stand-up. The movie Poltergeist. You ever see that, the first one?
1: So, do you know, I've never seen that.
0: Have you seen the first Poltergeist?
2: Yes, but if you were going to ask me like a scene, I'm not going to remember it.
0: So, for our listening audience, Google this. There's a clown in the Skids Room, right? And first of all, he's living in a house that's been built on an old Indian burial ground. And everything in the house gets possessed. And this clown, he wakes up in the middle of the night and it wraps its arms around him like six times. It's creepy, right? So my father said to me, do not go see Poltergeist. So we went to the movies. We all saw it. I came home and I was like, I saw Poltergeist. It wasn't even scary. Well, it was right after my birthday. And I've always loved all the Warner Brothers cartoons or whatever, because we grew up on those. And I got this 4 foot tall Wile E. Coyote doll who had like rod arms and the legs, and he had big feet so he could stand up and he could pose him, right? So my brother was at the movies and he saw it. My father's like, oh, Scott saw Poltergeist and blah, blah, blah. And my brother goes, oh, really? So in the middle of the night, I wake up and he wrapped Wile E. Coyote's arms around me in my bed. And I nearly completely soiled myself, that friggin' thing. And I lived in the projects. Now it's February. I lived in the projects. I opened the window and friggin' threw this 4 foot Wile E. Coyote doll out the second story window into the parking lot. And my brother brought it back in. It was nice of him. Did it again. So I've always had this Wile E. Coyote. It was kind of like that. But I brought this Wile E. Coyote with me all over the world. Like, he's always been in my rucksack. I've taken pictures of him, like, Egypt, wherever. So now my son has that. So I was looking forward to this movie coming out. Now I'm like, I don't know if I'm really going to like it, but I'll give it a shot.
2: Oh. Yeah, you set the bar way too high for a Wile E. Coyote movie there. That was really deep.
1: Yeah.
0: It was.
2: I thought I'm going to make fun of you about Wile E. Coyote something. But...
0: Yeah. That was a good session. Thank you guys for being there for me.
2: Mental health is real.
0: Yep, exactly. 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In the studio with me tonight, I have
1: Allison,
3: Riley,
2: Justin.
0: And yeah, we'll definitely have to get you guys on more. Always looking for co-hosts. Always looking for ideas. If you want to try to get a nonprofit or somebody in here to talk about, you know, things that they're doing, then let me know. Next week, I believe I have the O'Coin family. I have Brett and his wife coming in to talk about the book that was put out, I'm Okay If You're Okay. We also have Starlet Baker coming in from Strongwater Farm. I also have Jody Sloan coming in. Jody's talking about her book release that she's got coming up. So we do have those. Then we're going to thin out through October. But we have space. So if you know somebody, if you want to donate to Hidden Battles and come in and co-host with me, I am down for that too.
1: I think Riley has a lot more she wanted to say.
0: Yeah. Riley's over there talking with her eyes. But thanks, guys, for coming in. Want to thank our partners for the year. Want to thank Jean-Doc Credit Union. 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We have about 2 minutes left. What else you want to plug? Anything?
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0: Mm-hmm. Yep.
3: Come to Hot Dogs and Service Dogs on 9/2.
0: Yeah, which is coming up. It's going to be this Wednesday night, and it's going to be at the Lawrence Barn in Hollis. Ourselves will be there. Operation High Flight, Holiday Challenge, a Card Challenge will be there. Uncle Blaze's Treat Truck will be there.
1: Twisted Pickle,
0: Craig Bennett, good friend of mine. I started my whole mental health journey with him. We've walked all over the United States doing suicide prevention walks together, Craig and I.
1: Yeah, that's wild.
0: Small world. And for more information, you can reach out to, you can look at OperationDeltaDog.org. If you want to volunteer, you want to donate, you want to check out all the events that they got coming out, or you're interested in a service dog, fire them off an email. You imagine there's a contact us page. You can find out more information on the Hidden Battles page for our events coming up. I'm sorry to tell you that the Cog Railroad trip is sold out. We were trying to work on getting some more tickets, but they didn't anticipate it being this, drawing this much attention. So, yeah, I think, I was lucky. I got right in and I secured 20 tickets right off the bat, and I tried to secure more and I've not heard back. So, Unfortunately, I'm sorry, but you cannot go with us. You still have tickets available, but good luck. That's all I got to tell you.
2: And good night.
0: Hey, good luck. Good night. Like I said, we'll be back next week, every Monday night from 7 to 9 p.m. Listen to the Counselors of Concerts coming up next with Bardis and Jim. Oh, my God. I'm drawing a blank now. Well, it's James and Barticus. They're coming up next. And go on WSMN.live. There's a bunch of new show hosts coming up. Walking with Hope has their own show now. They were on a couple weeks ago. But stay safe and healthy. Thanks for tuning in. There's a blinking light behind me. It keeps catching my attention off the glass. Talking about OCD, but
2: squirrel.
0: Yeah, be good. Thanks a lot. Have a good one.

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1: USA Radio News, I'm Anthony Lucero. The United States has launched new strikes on Iranian targets near the Strait of Hormuz, escalating the conflict after Iran attacked shipping and U.S. forces. President Trump warned Iran against retaliation, saying a larger attack could follow if Tehran strikes back. New York Governor Kathy Hochul is criticizing a federal voter fraud investigation targeting nine states, including New York.
2: That's just a continuation of the Trump administration's attack on blue states, knowing that they are going to fail miserably in the November elections.
1: Hochul says the effort could create uncertainty around election results and opposes any move that threatens mail-in voting. President Trump claims communities that don't want AI data centers are going to end up being backwards and poor.
3: He posted on Truth Social that communities must let data reign if they want lower taxes and more jobs. Recent polling shows Americans are more opposed to data centers in their neighborhoods. A Fox News survey found that 7 in 10 Americans are against construction of an AI data center in their area. That includes 60% of Republicans and 76% of Democrats. I'm Mark Mayfield.
1: The California man accused of sending a fake ransom note linked to the disappearance of Nancy Guthrie is learning his fate.
4: Court records say Derek Colella was sentenced this week to 2 5-year probation terms to run concurrently. The 42-year-old admitted to 2 felony charges of sending a ransom demand across state lines and using a telecommunications device to threaten or harass. The sentencing comes as Tuesday marks 7 months since the mother of Today Show co-host Savannah Guthrie went missing. So far, no arrests have been made. I'm Chris Caraggio.
1: Former Cuban leader Raul Castro is reportedly in critical condition after suffering a stroke. The 95-year-old was hospitalized. Cuban authorities have not confirmed these reports.
5: At the closing bell, the Dow Jones Industrial Average shed 419 points, the S&P 500 fell 54 points, and the NASDAQ dropped 271 points. I'm Sarah Lee Kessler.
1: From America's News Network, USA Radio News.
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